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1: Hello, ladies and gentlemen. This is Carl Lee with Let's Talk, and I have in the building Hollis Lewis.
2: Hello.
1: And the famous Miss Odie, Lisa Odie.
3: Hello.
1: Interesting time of the year. Football, training camp. I call it training camp, and I don't know what
3: it still is. What, right, Hollis?
1: What do they call it? Like
2: training camp?
1: Or, yeah. Do they call it just camp or something like for like the youth football? Or no, I should know that. But high school football. What do they call it in high
2: summer
1: school?
2: Summer camp, training camp.
1: Okay,
3: yeah. All right. Camp.
1: Hollis, we went through camp at State,
2: yeah,
1: and as a coach, I can make the case that, you know, it went well and da-da-da-da-da, but I'm interested in your take on what does that, when you hear training camp, what is it that goes through your mind? What is it that you think about when you think about you being in camp?
2: Man, this is
1: the
2: like
1: challenge.
2: The dog days of summer. I mean, it was, you know, at that time we would do 3-a-days and you would have two meetings in between there. So you would have, you know, you're going to have your morning practice. You'll go back to your room, eat, rest. And then you have probably then your individual meeting. And then you have your afternoon practice. Then you would have a team meeting or a walkthrough. And then if you play special teams, you would have an additional practice. So it was a time to, like, if you weren't already in good shape, to, you know, get in shape for the season, it was a time to learn your playbook. But I think more than anything, when I think back on that, it was really a time to, you know, to build with your teammates. Like, you really got to know guys. We stayed on campus and we were, I mean, you're working from, you know, 7 a.m. to 9, 10 p.m. every day for, and that was like 2.5, maybe 3 weeks at that time.
1: Yeah.
2: So it was like a real, it was a camp. Like,
3: that was
2: that's
3: old
2: what it was.
3: School camp.
2: Yeah.
1: Right. And when I go back, and I go back to, like, you know.
2: And full pads too.
1: Yes.
2: So, and I'll say that full pads while practice.
1: Yes. It was a 4-week, I can remember back in the day, it was a 4-week camp. And to your point, Hollis, like, the majority of that was really conditioning, running. Yeah. Everything that you did had to do with some kind of running and all of that kind of stuff. And then you on the sidebar, you learned your plays, terminologies, and all those kinds of things. But, man, the coaches really made you run as much as they could. And again, when I coached him at State, I know for a fact how challenging that was because I had already been through it. So I was going to give them exactly what I had had. Not really.
3: Hollis is like, thanks a lot. Yeah.
1: It's just
3: thanks
1: what I knew.
3: Coach.
1: I mean, the reality of it was really
3: that
1: just
3: was
1: what
3: the way
1: I knew.
3: It was.
1: Yeah.
3: That's the way you did it. That was like the old school kind of physical endurance. You pushed your point to yourself to the point of exhaustion, basically.
1: No walking anywhere. No, you know, if you take a break, the only time you're taking your helmet off back in those days was if you were going to get a drink.
3: And that was limited, right?
1: That was limited.
3: Like, you had strict water restrictions.
1: Yes.
2: That was not very smart.
3: No,
1: it really was not.
2: Yeah.
1: But I'm a creator of that. I would do that. I would be like, we're only getting water. Like, you're not just going to walk over and just go get you a drink of water. That didn't even make sense to me. That
3: showed weakness.
1: Disrespect.
3: Being thirsty and disrespect.
1: Disrespect.
3: Disrespect. Dehydration and disrespect. They go hand in hand, I guess, right?
1: I guess.
3: I mean, and you had heavy contact, right? I mean, it was out
2: contact.
3: Of the gate.
2: I mean, most of the time, it was definitely some form of contact. It wasn't always, you know,
1: 11
2: for
1: 11.
2: All out contact, but there was definitely contact in every practice. And that was going back to like high school, you know?
3: Yeah.
2: What I mean?
1: And you had the different types of tackling drills, blocking drills, all of those kinds of things that they were live.
3: Mm-hmm.
1: I mean, you know what I'm saying? And you couldn't, and if you were the kind of guy that wasn't really trying to go hard, you better have told the person on the other side, because on the other side of that dude's thinking he's got to go hard because he's thinking that Hollis is going to go hard.
2: Yeah. Now, I mean, now it's different. So now, like, you they don't, I think it's, you can't really do two-a-days. There's limited on contact. They don't always practice full pads. So, I think now, like, there's much more of an emphasis on, like, learning your skill set, learning your playbook. Yeah. And you're expected to come into camp at tip-top shape, you know, from high school to college. So, because you have such limited time.
3: Yeah.
2: And they also have flex practices where they do 7-on-7. So, they have a lot more practice, but it's not as intensive, maybe, as what we did in those, you know, three and a half weeks.
3: Yeah. I think with the modern camps, there's more of a focus on safety, health, 100%. And hydration.
1: Yes.
3: And limited water. Yes. We're not going to be stingy with it. And and I think they even have, like, kind of integrated cryotherapy into some of the NFL type of camps.
2: Definitely would depend on your resources, but NFL definitely.
3: Yeah, and I don't know if you guys heard of this. Do you know that some of them wear GPS vests?
2: Yeah, like the little I saw those.
3: Yeah, I didn't know that.
2: I get your heart rate and different vitals.
3: It tracks your to make sure that you're not to the point of exhaustion, because we know, you know, the more fatigue that you experience, the more injuries that could possibly happen.
1: Are you saying that's the team that goes through that process?
3: I think a lot of the players, especially NFL, right?
2: Yeah,
3: Hollis, they
2: were really popular a couple years ago, but it's just like, you know, what I say about football now is, like, when we talk about the conditioning, when you talk about the safety features, it's much more of a science now. They're getting them vitals and making sure that, you know, you're good inside and out.
3: Yeah. I'll tell you something else that I think's a little bit different too, and maybe you guys can let me know what you think, but I think now, almost similar to like pre-games or even a game. I mean, it used to be, weren't your practices kind of closed door and secretive during?
1: And I hate to say this, because I know that it's there was a lot of those things that were wrong.
3: Mm-hmm.
1: But if I was going to start with football again, I would want to come through that process exactly the way that I came through it.
3: Mm-hmm. What?
1: I just
2: have, like, all the game film on your phone, and it's much more.
1: Well, not so much that, not so much the technology, but the actual physicality of how you played. Would you want to do it the way that you did it, the way that you were made to do it, or would you want to?
2: I want to play in this era, because I think it's much more. To me, like I said, I just think you just have more tools and resources. I

0: I mean, obviously, like if you're playing in that in the old school era, you have to be tougher. Right. There's no doubt about it. And that's not a knock to the guys. It's just a different game because of, you know, the rules and how you could hit and how you can get hit. But I like this era because it's just so much more information. And again, that's me predicated on me being a quarterback.
1: Right, right.
0: So maybe if I was a defensive lineman or a running back, it might be different. But because I play quarterback, I want the information. And
2: yeah.
0: These guys have so much more information. Because even if you have you can find coaching not only within the context of the people you have around you, but you can search the web for anything you may be not as proficient in.
2: Right.
0: You know what I mean?
2: Right. Makes sense. I mean, to me, I think it's just a smarter way to do camp is the way they do it now. Instead of doing, you know, you said 3-a-days. I mean, I was thinking just most programs are 2-a-days, right?
0: Or I would say at the time it was 3-a-days.
1: Yeah, there was some teams. Well,
2: yeah.
1: they would come back, and the special teams wasn't as drastic as your offense and defense, or you know, your first two practices.
2: Right, right.
1: They just were trying to make sure they introduced you to special teams and those kinds of things. And a lot of people didn't even call them 3-a-days. It was basically 2-a-days with that being part of it.
2: Okay.
0: Yeah, and I don't think I think that was kind of something that happened towards the end of camp, not necessarily.
1: Yeah, possibly.
0: All
2: of
0: it.
2: When you're getting closer to the season beginning. And also, I think the way that they do those, you know, they do the one major practice plus walkthroughs.
3: Yeah.
2: I think to me that's easier on the bot, especially at the NFL level. I mean, we all know, we see what happens every preseason. I mean, these guys usually are in tip-top shape, and they still find ways to get hurt during the preseason, especially the guys that are trying to make the team. Yeah. So, you know, the least amount of...
0: But I will say, I mean, I think there is something to be said for, like, just having that contact, like Coach is saying, because, like, if you're pounding, your body kind of gets used to it a little bit. So a lot of you'll see these guys having these, you know, just like minor injuries, just being hurt a little bit just because their body's not used to that contact. Because, I mean, we're looking at it now, and, you know, you got – they don't even have pads on.
2: No,
3: right.
2: No.
0: You know what I'm saying? So it's just – I think it's like, you know, it's good and bad.
2: And most of these teams, don't they travel places? Like, I know the Giants. Weren't the Giants at the Greenbrier this past week?
0: Yep.
1: Yeah.
2: So most of these teams don't do their camps at their home field now, do they?
0: No, it's like baseball.
2: Yeah.
1: We would go to Mankato State.
2: Okay.
1: Which
2: so
1: was
2: you guys
1: probably,
2: traveled too back
1: yes,
2: then?
1: Yes.
0: You had to put them in Minnesota?
1: Yes.
0: Or?
2: Okay.
1: Yeah. We had a practice facility, then we had the dome, but we would go to Mankato for camp. The only reasoning because you can't say fan base, because Mankato State, they have football, and all of a sudden you're bringing Tommy Kramer and these kind of guys to campus,
2: right?
1: You know, because school's not in yet.
0: Yeah.
1: So their football team would be coming in as we are kind of wrapping it up, but there's people driving and packing the stands while we're practicing.
0: Yeah.
1: So you weren't getting away from them. You were just getting away from a different crowd.
0: Yeah, right, I think it's smart, man. I think, you know, I would love to see, like, and I would say this is for all sports, like basketball and football. I would love to see preseason games being played in states that don't have, like, you know,
2: professional
0: NFL
2: sports,
0: like,
2: I would or love whatever sport.
0: Yeah, I would love to see, like, a preseason game like the Browns and the Steelers, like at WVU or Marshall.
2: Yeah.
0: You know what I mean?
2: It's
0: kind of
2: cool what they do at the Greenbrier. Like, they usually attract an NFL team.
0: I think it's smart because you'll end up having some kids who go down there and now they'll be Giants fans or they had the Saints down there.
2: Right.
0: So I would love to see that, like, kind of get expanded where you not only have bits of your training camp other places, but actually play some preseason games.
1: Like I'm not even sure. They don't have 4 preseason games. I mean, yeah, preseason games.
2: I think they cut it back, didn't they? To 3?
0: 3 or 2, yeah, now.
1: Yeah. And see, I think if you had...
2: 3 or 2.
1: I thought if you had... If you had 4, it makes...
2: 3.
0: Yeah.
1: If you had 4, okay, it would make sense to be able to take 3 of those on the road to a place.
0: I would love that.
1: And again, it's making money too.
0: Yeah.
1: You know, it's an opportunity to make money.
0: But you know, it's not as much money at, you know, playing in the home stadium of that particular team. You know, these owners,
2: they're not gonna let that fly. They're not gonna let a dollar escape them.
0: It would be cool. Like, you know, I was saying, like, we had a game at Marshall Stadium or Joan Edwards Stadium in Mountaineer Field. So
2: yeah, that would be cool. All right, you guys want to walk? We can kind of walk into this conversation from that one. So we're talking about training camp and players. Carl, you mentioned something in our text thread about former players shaping the rules and regulations of football.
1: I would like, I think, and I know for a fact, gosh, I can't think of his name now. Brad Edwards is on, he played with Minnesota. He, I know, is on one of the committees that do the shaping and regulations and all that kind of stuff. I really truly believe that when you start talking about the safety part of the game, when you start talking about rules and regulations, I think that room should be filled with players more than somebody that's in a shirt and tie.
2: Exclusively players?
1: I'm not going to say exclusively.
2: Okay.
1: But
2: more players than not.
1: More players than not. Because wouldn't you want to ask, well, you know, we were thinking about changing this particular rule because we think, you know, this hit could, this, if you hit somebody this particular way, it could be unsafe. You know, so we're trying to make sure that the guys are safe. Why are you not maybe going to the players to get that answer of whether or not that should be something that you change?
2: Are they doing that, Haas?
1: I don't think so.
0: I think they have some input, but I don't think they have, like, obviously the NFLPA, but they're not exclusively.
1: Right. Because I don't think that you should. I think the majority of the rules should basically be based on the player's thought process of it. Because I think that they would know, because we could sit in the room and we could talk about it and we could say, oh yeah, look at this on this example on a film clip, right?
2: Right.
1: And we could make that change. But are we making a change that is realistic? Okay. What would the players think? Why don't we ask the players and see what they're thinking? And if we want to do this, let's before we put it out there, let's talk to the players, a group of players.
0: I see what you're saying, and I think the players should have input, but I also think there's some implicit bias, because obviously if you're a defensive player, your perspective is going to slant defense. If you're offense, the player's going to slant offense. And I think sometimes,
1: but if it's just safety, safety issues only.
0: But if you're talking about safety issues, again, I think sometimes players can just think about the execution of the game and they're not necessarily looking at, like, the bigger picture, right? Because I mean, even though, like, some of the rules around safety are asinine, and it's hard, and it slows the game down a little bit,
2: right?
0: But I think it's coming from a place of trying to be as safe as possible to get it right, and also to not stunt the growth of the game. And I think players sometimes, y'all don't necessarily think about it like that. You're thinking about more of like the purity of the game, as opposed to like a bigger picture. Like, what does this look like in 10 years? Are we going to have football? You know what I mean?
2: I want to go with Hollis on this, because it could be a conflict of interest, right? Depending on the player's position and the team they played for. You know, and just like you just said, talking about your past training camps, you did what you always did. Mm-hmm. That was what you felt like worked. And so you might protect those past habits, you know, according to the rules of the game for your own benefit, because that's the way it's always been done and that's the way it should be done.
1: I would say, when I went to state, and I can say this openly,
2: not to put you in a corner or anything.
1: No,
2: Carl. I don't want to get fired tonight.
1: Yeah, trust me, I've got more reasons to fire you than that. One of the things that I would say, if I were getting another opportunity at West Virginia State and I was starting over, would I change something specifically? The only thing that I would probably change would probably be the amount of contact that we actually did have. And the only reason is because I would change that, because I do know now, you know, maybe even the hard way, that, you know, more contact isn't always good.
2: Right.
1: But it wouldn't I don't think I would change, like, some of the drills that are contact based, because the game is contact. And, you know, and Hollis, you know, there's some

0: in committee, how do you balance that with like safety?
1: Mm-hmm.
0: How do you balance that from a player's perspective?
2: And I do think that's hard. And as a player, if I were to say, if you were to say, basically, as you're saying, okay, what would you do to create a safer situation for, let's just say, tackling?
0: Mm-hmm.
2: Okay, so everybody's going to say, well, you keep your head up.
0: Yeah.
1: Mm-hmm.
2: Okay. Can you keep your head up all the time? Will you keep your head up all the time? No.
0: Yeah, I mean, you're right. I mean, it's just it's impossible.
2: It's virtually impossible. So even the implementation of the rules, the only thing that comes out of that is a flag.
0: I mean, that's a good point. I'm not saying you're wrong. I mean,
2: clipping,
0: you're right.
2: Hitting in the back, all of those face masks, all those things that you know that everybody in the world knows is illegal.
0: Yeah, but
2: it happens all the time.
0: But I think it's one of them situations in which, again, to me, it's almost like it's subjective versus objective, and we're asking like referees to like balance these things against safety, but against how the game is supposed to be played.
2: Yes.
0: So it's like it's you have this sort of weird dichotomy of like, how do we like tip the scales to balance all these things? And to your point, you can't. So I think do we say, are we going to let like far as the safety sort of be? Or the other way around, are we going to let safety be a little bit more weighted? Or are we going to let sort of the purity and the sanctity of the game be more weighted? Like, what do we do? And I think as a player, I think you guys have trouble with that part of it, because you're always going to tip the scales in sanctity of the game, keep it as pure as possible, even though we know what the ramifications of, you know, not being safe. We look at Ahmed Green, right?
1: Mm-hmm, mm-hmm.
0: Got Parkinson's disease.
1: Parkinson's disease.
0: Chris Johnson.
1: Just diagnosed.
0: You know what I'm saying? I mean, it's ALS. It's this game is
1: brutal.
0: It's
1: brutal.
0: Yeah.
2: And the bad, and again, to your point, Hollis, I agree with you, because when you're a player and when you have reached, especially, let's just say, if you reach the major college level with the opportunity to play on Sunday. When you get there on Sunday, and what you realize is the physicality of the game and the importance of it, of that physicality.
0: Yeah.
2: You know?
1: Yeah.
2: And to ask me not to be, like, that doesn't even make sense.
0: It can,
2: even
0: maybe, though, because you can't go you can't go halfway.
2: Yeah,
0: you gotta go all the way.
2: Zero chances of you, because if I'm running to tackle you, if I want to ease up,
0: you can't do that.
2: I can't, because you're gonna speed up, and if I'm trying to say, well, I'm not gonna hit him as hard as I really could, now who takes the blow?
0: Yeah, and I don't know. I just think when we talk about safety, not to go off on a tangent, but I think that we have to have, like, and I would say this is for all sports, but particularly like football, we need significant investment from the league, from ownership, as far as like trying to figure out, you know, scientifically, like all those things around CTE, all those things around Parkinson, ALS, all these sort of neurological things that have happened, like to figure out to the best of our abilities to make significant investments to say, hey, these are the signs and symptoms early, or these are the things we need to watch out for, or these are the things we could change, these are the things we can implement. Mm-hmm. So I think, you know, that's what I would like to see, as far as in addition to go with sort of those rules, because I think we kind of got to start there and then work our way backwards. But we need significant investment from these organizations.
1: Yeah, I totally agree with that statement. And I also think that your perspective, when you think about players and contributing to the regulations and rules of the game, you're probably going to have two sides of the thinking. You're going to have the people like Carl that believe in the old school hitting, hard.
0: Yep.
1: And then you're also going to have the people over here that maybe, like you just said, have been affected in some neurological way by the game. And they're going to think, you know, we're going to have to push for this long-term type of game where people aren't getting hurt, aren't getting hit as hard, because we're seeing the, you know, the brain injuries, the neurological disorders that are coming with these players playing in the NFL for periods of time. So I think you've got, when you think about the rules and regulations, you're going to have these two camps.

0: relationships kind of
1: 100%
0: looking at each other, the ones that are affected and the ones that aren't.
1: But well, I would also agree, and I'm going to cut you off, but I would also agree that I think most players, regardless of that sort of camp, they're not going to be for things like adding games.
2: No, they're not going to be for things like playing overseas.
1: So I totally agree with that. To me, that's probably where you'll have the most problems, because the players, I think, collectively would do things to inhibit revenue, because you're not going to be no player wants to go to Europe once or twice a year, or to play more games, or to do this or to do that. So I think that's where you would probably run into the most player problems.
0: Yeah, and I agree with that.
3: And this is why when you start talking about these people in the room talking about less, you know the contact. How do we adjust the contact? Well, to your very, very valid point, Hollis. Well, I'm okay with going overseas, but to play, you know, if that's where we got to go. Yeah. But why are you adding games?
1: Yeah.
0: Well, we know why we're adding games. I mean,
3: again,
0: that's
3: because there is the money. There is the money, and I'll say it as loud as I can possibly say it. The money is ruling over the safety.
0: Yeah. Oh, we know that.
3: You know, because at the end of the day,
0: that was in your day.
3: Yes.
0: I mean, it's been that way forever. I mean, they've changed some things in the favor of the players and their safety, but overall, we know who's in charge.
1: Money. And if you let players have too big a voice, players going to be wanting them guaranteed contracts too.
0: Yeah. There you go.
3: It's one of those kind of
0: as they should.
1: As they should.
3: Worker employee kind of issue that there's no real equal side to take. Because, again, the fan base, the owners, they're okay with all the contact. They're okay because they don't mind adding another game. They don't mind, you know, we can do it overtime this way and all that. Yeah. Anything to keep the revenue coming. And in most cases, the players, what do? Just play.
1: Just play.
3: And as long as we just play, we want to be good. So I'm going to hit Hollis as hard as I possibly can. Even if we best buddies, I got to hit him as hard as I possibly can, because it's the game.
1: Yeah, man. I just think, like, I don't know, just to that point, this is why I'm an advocate for, like, a minor league football season a minor league football league that's directly tied to the NFL, because I think we need that. You have to, in my opinion, you have to have that, because I think if you had a minor league system where you had like the UFL and it was tied to the NFL and you can actually send players to that you think need some work, I don't think you need the evaluation period. So I think you could probably cut preseason games to maybe two or one. You could keep the season at 16, and that way I can already evaluate you in this minor league and call you up. You know what I mean? So I think we have to have something like that in order to balance the scales. Because
0: I mean,
1: to
0: baseball
1: your point,
0: does it.
1: Yeah, baseball does. I mean, football's different, but to your point, man, you think about playing. I mean, because we're 17 games now, and if you're a starter, you're probably going to play in at least one or two preseason games.
2: Yep.
1: So that's 19 games plus maybe a playoff run. That's a lot of football at a high level.
3: A ton of plays.
1: Yeah, that's a ton. And I always tell people, when you talk about the NFL, I heard like Jake Paul, I don't know if y'all seen that on The Pivot. He's talking about, football's not that hard, I could do it. I'm like, are you insane? Like, there's
0: I need
1: like,
0: to watch that.
1: Yeah, watch it. It's like dudes that are like 6'7", DNs that run like a 4.6.
2: Yeah.
1: And can rep out 4.05. These dudes are superhuman dudes. Yeah. You got offensive linemen who are carrying 350, 340 and can move. and offensive line 340 that's 6'5 and you cannot get around them.
0: Yeah.
1: Do you understand what the type of athletes that we're talking about?
3: And until
0: it never ceases to amaze me, these analysts that get on these podcasts and shows and say it's easy to do any of this stuff as they sit in their comfy chair behind a camera.
3: I have
0: in front of a camera.
3: I am fortunate enough to have seen some like just unbelievable players who maybe have not gotten like a lot of public attention and all that kind of stuff, national attention. But one particular player that I will speak to, that I probably never said his name on this

0: show, Anthony Carter, AC.
1: Yeah, I remember him.
0: Mm-hmm. Look, mm-hmm. probably about 170 pounds, 70, no more than 72 or 3, and could be even maybe into a 60-something, okay? He beat San Francisco. He beat the Saints. He beat every team that we played in the playoffs when we went to the NFC Championship. And he would get hit. Like, people would, like, because the thought process, he's so small, let's mm-hmm. hit him, intimidate him, get him out the
2: right
0: game.
2: Right out of the gate.
0: Get him right out of the gate get him out of the game.
2: Yeah.
0: Could not do it. He would get up. Like, he just...
2: He could take the hit.
0: He could take the hit. I'm on the sideline. I'm like, oh, my gosh. Is he going to get up? And he's up and running back, jogging back to the huddle.
2: Wow.
0: Back in that day, the challenge was for the defense, put those best guys out.
2: Mm-hmm.
0: Okay?
2: Mm-hmm.
0: And for the best guys, you
2: had
0: to stay in.
2: Is that still a mentality in the NFL?
0: I don't
2: players. I mean, seriously, because you're telling me to take them out.
0: Take them out.
2: Hurt them.
0: Take them out.
2: Injure them. Like, knock them out.
0: Nobody will say that out loud.
2: Stretcher time. Stretcherville, right?
0: Yes. Get them on a stretcher.
1: Well, I think with Bounty Gate, we're definitely not ever going to hear that. That's something that you won't ever hear again.
0: Yeah, nobody. So. And again, it's bad for, I'll say this, it's bad for a former player to say, to tell those kind of, for me to tell those kind of stories. But the reality,
2: but that was the way it was.
0: But that's just the way it was. Mm-hmm, mm-hmm. And when I see it today, I realize that it's not that. You know? And then the question becomes, okay, what would if Anthony Carter did not know, not that he cared, but if he knew he wasn't going to get hit, how great would he be now?
2: Yeah. In a different era.
0: In a different era.
2: Where we don't hurt
0: players. Where we don't hurt players that we look out for.
2: The goal is not to behead the player or whatever.
0: Yeah.
2: Oh, my God.
0: And I never at any given time did I ever think about worrying about helmet to helmet.
2: Oh, that wasn't a thing then, right?
0: Yeah. I never thought about, oh,
2: gosh. Just happens sometimes.
0: I'm going to tackle
1: Hollis. It's crazy. That's how they taught us to hit, though.
0: Yeah.
1: They taught us to lead with the crown.
0: You lead with it.
1: And that was the dumbest thing ever.
2: Yeah.
0: Well, we didn't think it was at the time.
1: Yeah, we didn't at the time, but it was
0: now we look back at it, we realize.
1: I remember being in a little league, and you were taught to lead with the crown.
2: Wow. And then we wonder why we have all these neurological disorders coming out in these players as they get older. I mean, even... I guess modern football, it's way less than what you guys experienced. But still, I mean, all the hits. I mean, we know it's just
0: a game that you can't, like, if you're willing to play it, you can't help yourself. You can't really protect yourself from the nature of the game.
1: Yeah, because, like, again, your head's going to hit
0: somewhere.
1: Like there's going to be, I mean, it may not be like a leading hit, like you're leading with your helmet, or you may not get hit helmet to helmet.
2: Yeah.
1: But there's going to be time when that head is going to hit the turf first.
0: Mm-hmm.
2: Yeah, I've seen that.
1: You know
2: that.
1: What I'm saying? So it's like, it's going to happen. But I say overall, again, I think hopefully, and I pray hopefully, that we'll see less of the cognitive and neurological disease. However, as we're seeing, like, in the training camps now, mm-hmm. there's a lot of more soft tissue and joint issues because of, again, guys just aren't, you know, they don't have, they're not, their muscles and joints are not calloused like they were, and they probably, you know, training a little too much now.
2: Right.
1: So, you know, it's a give and take.
2: Huh.
0: Well, okay. So, just to actually close this subject out.
2: Mm-hmm.
0: I'm interested in each one of your takes. If you had to pick today's games versus old school games to watch, in spite of all the damages that come with it, which would you watch?
1: I mean, that's hard, but I would probably say old school games were just, again, it was exciting to watch. Mm-hmm, you know mm-hmm. what I mean? I mean, because obviously, you know, in spite of everything we just said, like the hits and all that mm-hmm. sort of things, like it was like a wow.
0: Yeah.
1: Like, you know, so I would probably go old school just because of, you know, I think from a TV perspective, it was just fun to watch.
2: Yeah. I'm going to say today's football game. I think the new school, so to speak, because I like what's happened with the quarterback, the development of the quarterback.
1: Yeah, that's true.
2: It used to be the, you know, drop back and pass guy was the one that dominated all the games. These guys can move, they can run, they're fun
0: that's
2: to
0: a
2: watch.
0: Valid point. Yeah,
2: so
0: that's
2: true. The quarterback true. Play is what gets me for today's games.
0: Yeah. So just solely based on the quarterback makes you say
2: Jordan Love.
0: I want to
2: Jordan Love at Green Bay. Sorry. I said that out loud.
0: I was trying to out-talk you over that. So, because of the play of the quarterback, that's enough for you to pick today's game.
2: I think it was more defensive back then, right? Too, don't you feel like?
1: I thought, to me, back in the day, it was more running back centric.
2: You're right.
1: It was much more running back centric. The running back was kind of the main character on a lot of teams.
0: And it was. There were only a few quarterbacks that you even talked about that would scramble and run, you know, and, you know.
1: You had Elway, you had Cunningham.
0: Yeah. No, I'm talking about further back.
1: Yeah. With Fran Tarkenton, you know. Yeah.
2: The role of the quarterbacks evolved. It's completely different than it was during that era.
1: But I also think sometimes that can, not that it can be boring, but I think sometimes if we're just, you know, if the quarterback is just running around and it's kind of like, you really can't get hit. It's just,
0: I'm tripping because you're saying that because you being a quarterback, I would think that would be the least.
1: Well, what I'm saying is like it's almost too quarterback centric, right? Where like if you absolutely don't have that guy, it's like it's impossible to win. Think about like, you know, the 85 Bears, who some would deem as like the best team of all time.
0: Mm-hmm.
1: Some people would say that, right? They won with Jim McMahon.
0: Yeah.
1: He wasn't necessarily like the greatest quarterback.
2: Right,
1: and think about somebody like Dan Marino, Jim Kelly, who some would pit as some of the greatest quarterbacks ever, who couldn't get over the hump. You know what I mean? Troy Aikman, again, a very, very good quarterback, Hall of Famer, but I don't think he's like in that all-time great class, but he was able to win because he had all these dynamic pieces around him. So, you know, it pits a lot on the quarterback now, where it's just like, and I think some teams are just like, they're too lenient on that. And they don't build the team around them. I think if we're looking at like the Seahawks have built a team around Sam Darnold, why they can win. We look, Patrick Mahomes, if he had a better team, he probably would have 7 championship rings right now. Think about that. He went to a Super Bowl with just maybe one of the worst offensive line ever. Not having a running back because it was all dependent on him.
0: Right.
1: And he's that talented where he could take you to all them Super Bowls and conference championships. But if it was more team-centric, he probably would – I mean, I think we would probably crown him now as the greatest ever.
2: What would you watch, Carl? I know what you would watch. We don't even have to ask you.
0: I'm comfortable in old school.
2: Uh-huh.
0: I'm comfortable in old school play.
2: Right.
0: And part of it is because I was at the tail end of it.
2: Mm-hmm.
0: And – you know, my dad's mentality was like, it's a man's game. Okay.
2: Oh, I know.
0: And so when you're
2: manly
0: being called,
2: men back then, manly men.
0: And when you say man, you're gonna, I mean, that means you got to show up.
2: Right.
0: Like, you can't just be out there and think like, oh, cause I'm out here playing. That means I'm one of the men. No. For you to be out there, you got to go and do something that is noticeable,
2: memorable,
0: and maybe even a little bit hurtful. You know,
2: see, we're back to the injuries again. Oh my gosh!
0: I mean, gotta hurt somebody. I never went out to play a game with the intent to hurt somebody. But
2: you just said a minute ago, take them out of the game.
0: But what I did know and what I was willing to do was, if I knew that you were really good, if I knew Hollis was really good and he's, you know, and he's a quarterback and he's gonna run and he's running my side, ooh, okay, I'm going to let me take a shot. You know, let me make sure he doesn't throw another touchdown pass. You know, it was just embedded in you to to when you get that opportunity that you do whatever is possible
2: to make them think twice.
0: To make them think twice of running again. Or you should never run a slant on Joey Browner as a safety. You should never run it because he's gonna literally just knock your head off and you may not get back up.
1: And I think that's part of the game that's kind of missing.
0: I would say that too.
1: Because as a quarterback, I knew I couldn't leave you hanging over the middle. I had to be careful in how I threw this. Everything. If I'm throwing in the middle, it had to be low and let you protect yourself. So now there's no fear. You're not, you know, I remember watching a play, and you got to look this up. This is the greatest catch I've ever seen a wide receiver make. Chris Carter, when he played for the Vikings, he ran a dig. So it's probably like a 10, 12 yard
0: dig.
1: That's
0: an in route.
1: The ball was high. It was a little high, so he had to take a little bit of jump. He put his hands in the air. He looked at it as it's coming out of the quarterback's hands, and then his head turned. So he's looking at the defender coming at him, hands still up. He makes the catch and was able to protect himself. You're talking about elite skill. I'm talking about it's a little thing, and if you're a football guy, you know what I'm talking about.
0: Yeah.
1: I mean, didn't look at the ball as it was coming into his hands.
2: Does he have good peripheral vision, you think?
1: No,
0: his
1: head was turned.
2: That's
1: literally,
0: he knew the ball was going to get there.
2: He knew, sense it.
0: Yeah, he was in line with it.
1: If you ever see this play, eyes were just like, I was just like, man, this is probably one of the greatest catches that nobody would ever even acknowledge. But his head was complete. It wasn't like his eyes were peeking. No, his head was completely turned.
2: Wow.
1: And he's doing this. So it's like those little nuances when we talk about skill set. You have to develop a skill set around fear.
2: Yeah.
1: Because if you're coming across that middle and Ray Lewis is coming down, or Mike or Singletary or whoever,
2: you need to move fast.
1: Steve Atwater. Ronnie Lott, that's a fear coming down there.
0: He didn't say my name.
1: Well, you on the corner?
2: Say Carl Lee.
1: Yeah, you on the corner?
0: I was waiting on him to give me a little pat on the back. Yeah.
2: So producer Matt, come on now, break the tie. They both are old school. I'm new school. What's your take? Help a girl out.
3: This is tough. When Hollis was talking there a minute ago, what it was making me think of was the there's like a parallel change between football and where basketball is right now too. You know, it used to be a much more physical game. Yes. Now it's all about 3-point shooters and stuff like that. I mean,
2: that's a good point.
1: You got good point.
3: Wembanyama, who's like 9 feet tall, that can shoot 3-pointers. This is tough. But the thing that I
2: play the Jeopardy music.
3: The thing that I miss about the old school football is I feel like the tight end and your running backs had a lot more to do. They might have the ball thrown at them, but they're also going to run and they're going to block. I don't feel like all that. I don't feel like some of those positions are as important. I mean, does anybody even field a fullback anymore? Is that even a position?
1: I think one, maybe two teams have a fullback now.
3: I might be with the guys here.
2: Oh, my goodness. You're all fired. I'm firing people tonight.
1: I didn't even think about the fullback.
0: Yeah.
1: I mean, I'm definitely with Oscar. I want to bring fullbacks back.
0: I mean, because those guys were dogs.
2: Make fullbacks great again. We'll make some shirts.
1: That actually might make some money.
0: Yeah. All right. Are we ready to switch?
2: Sure.
0: All right. So...
2: do we want to talk about the girls or the ladies in the WNBA and their little bet? We have a clip, I think.
0: Yep, we need to go there.
4: At All-Star Weekend, you and Angel made a bet with each other on this game. Is that bet still?
5: This is how the rich stay rich.
6: You gotta save this money. I'm gonna see you next week on Wednesday.
4: Yeah.
5: At night?
4: No, at practice.
5: Oh, at practice?
6: I mean, I know y'all gonna lose, but if y'all lose,
5: I get to have that.
6: If y'all win, you get it 400.
5: And if we lose, then you get
6: it. No, you owe me 400.
5: Bet. I'll stay on it. Yeah, I'll be requesting my Apple Pay after this. but no, I mean, Paige is a great player. When you hold her to 16 points,
6: It's tough.
1: All right. Lisa, go ahead and set
2: you want me? Okay. So that little clip, that was filmed during All-Star Weekend, and Angel Reese held up $400 cash while she and Paige, always have a hard time saying her last name. Is it Buchers?
3: I think it's Buchers.
2: Thank you. I always like have to think of Bueller.

0: Or Bueller, okay. Bukers, my age. So they were playfully like wagering $400 on the outcome of an upcoming Atlanta Dream and Dallas Wings matchup. So, excuse me, WNBA social media, their official media caught wind of it, got it, published it online, and before deleting it, they started catching backlash.
1: Yeah.
0: And all of it was because, you know, there's a WNBA collective bargaining rule that strictly forbids players from directly or indirectly wagering on any league competition. So the debate was it really a wager in gambling, or was it just playful joking?
1: I think it was playful, but it was real.
0: Okay.
1: You're having it's me and Hollis betting on something.
0: Mm-hmm.
1: Right?
0: Mm-hmm.
1: It might be fun because we're used to it. But the betting piece of it is the rule and regulations that we shouldn't be doing, but we've tried to dismiss it as fun because right. We both got the money and, you know, we're going to just have
0: especially
1: fun with
0: on
1: it.
0: Camera.
1: On camera,
0: that's
1: right.
0: That's not smart.
1: On camera.
0: Yeah.
1: So I think it was real. I think it was just a situation where they just did not care. She just didn't care.
2: Yeah. I agree with you, Coach. It was fun, playful, but it was kind of real too. But I'm all for it. Better way. I don't care. Because again, sports leagues have decided they're in bed with gambling, and
0: yeah,
2: it's what comes
0: right.
2: with it.
0: He's not
2: this,
0: wrong.
2: This okay, is the so nature
1: you're
2: of the business.
1: Me, you're changing me.
2: This is the nature of what we're doing.
1: I know.
2: I'm with you. This is who we are. ESPN had a sports book. They're in bed with DraftKings and FanDuel and Roblox and da da da da da da da. It goes on and on and on. This is what we are. This is the culture that we in. You're getting a ton of revenue from these gaming and prediction markets and all this other crap. So better way. Have fun with
0: it. Well, the league must have kind of seen it the way that you do, because there was no discipline taken against either player.
2: Shouldn't be.
0: There were no fines or suspensions. Of course, you know, it's
1: they
0: kind
1: were top
0: of a,
1: players. They were top players
0: top
1: too.
0: Players, yeah. Mm-hmm. But you know, I think the problem with all this is it's kind of a double standard. Okay,
1: oh, for sure.
0: Because we're letting you know the players. You know, you look at the NBA and they're so strict. You know, with their any kind of association with gambling with their players, they're very they treat it very seriously. Those players are suspended or what have you fined. And these two young ladies who play for the WNBA walk away without even a hand slap.
2: I say, as long as you're betting on yourself to win or your team to win, you're not doing any prop bets. Long as I'm betting on my team to win, bet away.
0: But then you're opening up a whole door, a can of worms that you can't go back from.
2: You're 100% right, and I'm opening them up. I'm opening them up, and I'm pouring them out.
1: And I believe, and here's the thing that why the reason why he buys into that is because the league is taking tons and tons and tons of money from gambling resources.
0: They have
1: commercials. They have all of that kind of stuff.
0: But you can't do one set of rules for the NBA and another for the WNBA. That's what I'm saying.
2: I think they deemed it as playing.
0: Yeah,
2: they didn't take it seriously. So.
0: But still, I mean, if you're going to let them say, we were just joking, then the NBA players should be able to say that too.
2: If that was Giannis and LeBron, it would be scandal. Oh,
0: yeah.
2: My God.
0: Exactly, that's what I'm saying. That's the only problem I have with it.
1: My issue, though, is why are your sponsors gambling places?
2: Yeah.
1: If you're taking their money and you're advertising for them between the show or between the game, and yet you're telling me I can't gamble, you're taking the gambler's money. How does that work?
2: I mean, that's definitely an issue, but I just, to me, to your point, Lisa, I don't know how you, because again, I think this was playful.
0: I mean, I think it was.
2: Yeah, so
0: was
2: I just
0: joking.
2: I don't know how
0: they
2: you
0: just got
2: punish
0: caught on camera.
2: I just don't know how you punish it.
0: But what you just said, when you look at the NBA, if we had two superstar players in the NBA doing the same thing, getting caught on film making a bet like that, they would be punished in some way.
2: Yeah, it would definitely be fine. It would be talked about a lot more.
1: It would be seen differently.
2: That's true. But no, well, let me ask you this: do you think? I mean, again, $400 is a nice, you know, amount of money. But let's say they were betting. Let's say they said like 10,000. Do you think because of the amount was so low that it was like, okay, they were just joking? But if Andrew was like, oh, listen, I got 10,000, well, you think that the amount changes the perception of it?
0: I mean, it could have. I mean, possibly. I mean, that's a really good point. I didn't think about if the you know, the wager was higher.
2: Yeah.
0: But still, I don't care if it's a penny.
1: Yeah, it's the rule.
0: It's the concept and it's the rule. I mean,
2: it was the All-Star game too. So it wasn't like a... So do you think like the amount and the fact that it was the All-Star game kind of changed?
1: Well, okay, but let me ask you this.
0: I think it's what Carl said. I think it's because it's two superstars in the league and they don't want to have to do anything that might damage their look, their stars.
1: So let's just say we're all in the Pro Bowl, right? We're all in the Pro Bowl. You're the starting quarterback. I'm a receiver, okay? That you're going to be throwing to. Lisa's the DB on the other side. What if me and her are betting? Because what does that look like for you?
2: But
1: like,
2: what are you betting, though? You have the context to that. But, okay, are you just betting to win? We're going to win?
1: Let's say I might be betting the lack of number of catches that I have.
2: Well, I think that's different. That's different a little bit. But I also say it's the All-Star game, so I don't think they care. I don't think the league really cares.
0: I think the WNBA knew something was wrong for them to take the videos down as quickly as they did.
2: That's true.
0: Let me ask
3: you this. So, you know, around football, around the Super Bowl time, bars, different workplaces will put together a grid, and you'll bet on who the winner is of the Super Bowl, and everybody will put in $20 or whatever, and you'll have a couple $1,000 pot, and whoever wins gets that money. Is that any different doing that, just, you know, in-house between people versus going on to BetMGM or one of these online things? Are those the same? Because to me, when I think of this $400 bet versus going on an app, prop bet, stuff like that, I think they're two different things.
2: I would agree with that.
1: But
2: I also think the players are playing in the game. So it's different. The average fan is not playing.
0: That's true.
2: You don't control the outcome.
0: Yeah.
1: See, I don't care how much Hollis bets against. If we're on the same team and he's betting and Lisa's bet, they're betting on opposite teams. How can I be happy with that? Like, what are you doing, bro? You can't be betting whether against us, for us, or whatever. You ain't supposed to be betting.
2: I mean, that's the hard line rule. I mean, you're right, but I just think I think when we look at this particular situation, I think this is unique because of the amount in the All-Star game. Mm-hmm. But I'm saying, putting that aside, and let's say this was just a regular season.
1: Wait a minute, what are you putting aside?
2: We're putting the fact that it was an All-Star game.
1: Okay.
2: We're just putting that to the side.
0: But they were betting on the outcome of an upcoming game between their two teams.
1: Yes.
2: So they weren't just betting?
1: No, that's what I thought.
0: I read that. They were playfully wagering $400 on the outcome of an upcoming Atlanta Dream-Dallas Wings matchup.
2: So they're not betting on the All-Star game. They're betting on an actual regular season game.
1: Coming up.
0: Yes. That's different, right?
2: It's different, but happened. I also say you got the same problem. It's just, to me, it's different. So maybe, I would say in that case, the league maybe should have handled that a little differently.
0: Maybe fine them.
2: Fine
0: them $400.
2: But to your point, that's actually a good idea. But to your point, I think they probably didn't want to do that because they don't want to make a deal out of it. They just kind of want it to go away, right? But even with that being said, which I think is a smart move by the league, but it's just also hard, man, because we're in bed with all this.
1: Yeah.
2: And it's just hard to tell me I can't do something that we're all benefiting off of.
3: Didn't Michael Jordan win a Mercedes one time making a bet against somebody else in the league?
2: His wagering stories are legendary. So
3: yeah,
2: he had a lot. He bet a fan just at golfing prior to a game. Allegedly, that's why he played baseball, but that's a different story. Yeah. Allegedly.
0: He liked to make bets. So did Tiger Woods, I believe, right? He liked to gamble.
2: But it's kind of do as I say, not as I do type of deal. So I don't know, man.
1: See,
2: it's hard for me.
1: You have these types of situations, and then you have like issues surrounding players who do other things, whatever those other things might be, and you're locked down on it's you were told that you weren't supposed to do that, so consequences are this, and you're done. And then here's something that you are you really locked in on this no gambling, or are you just saying,

0: Well, because it's a small amount, it don't count.
1: I mean, you're right. I can't argue with that. I have no argument to that. I think you're right. But at the same time, I would just counter by just saying, look, man, we're all in bed with this. So, I mean, we this is the life we chose. It's like your mama telling you not to smoke when she's smoking a pack a day. It's kind of hard for her to tell you.
2: Yeah.
1: Don't smoke cigarettes.
2: Yeah.
1: When she's smoking a pack a day and hot boxing you in the car and everything else. You know what I mean? Going to school smell like smoke. You kind of grew up with smoke. And a lot of these. Yeah.
2: Should we shut his mic off?
1: I'm saying. And it's just like, you know, like I said, you got to understand. A player who's entering the NBA, NFL, WNBA. And they're 20. They literally grew up their whole life gambling.
3: Well, I mean, that's
1: think
3: true.
1: About
3: they've
1: that.
3: Been exposed yeah. to yeah. this their whole yeah. lives.
1: This is part of their like we grew up with like and cigarettes. Mm-hmm. They grew up with gambling.
3: And I think your point is perfectly right.
2: It is.
3: I just
2: it really
3: think that.
2: Is.
3: But if we're going to apply the gambling rules are okay for the WNBA, then we need to lessen it with the NBA as well. Yeah. We can't have a double standard. We can't.
2: Yeah, I agree.
3: We can't take these guys and every little thing that they do persecute and prosecute them when it comes to gambling.
1: That's a good
3: and
1: point.
3: Then let them get away with it. Scot-free.
1: Because to your point, whether it was $400 or $10, they probably should have been punished.
2: Right.
3: Yeah.
1: It particularly, like I said, I assume because it was All-Star, they were talking about All-Star. But if you're talking about an upcoming game, they probably should have been suspended.
2: Yeah.
3: I mean, there's no. I say fined.
2: And listen.
1: Fine, yeah, you can say
2: and
1: that.
2: Then
1: yeah.
2: that's usually what it's going to be, is
1: yeah,
2: a fine.
1: Fine.
2: But come on, if they're joking about this now, are you saying this is the first time this has ever happened?
1: Heck.
2: No. Nah. No. This is a regular deal here to me. Not, and I'm not saying it has to be millions or thousands of dollars, but somebody's talking about this all the time.
3: I don't think they realized it was wrong. Would you let somebody video you doing that if you thought you were doing something wrong?
1: Or they just talk. This is just the normal mode of operandi.
2: Yes.
1: Like Coach said, and the camera was a sort of background noise.
3: Yeah, I don't know.
1: So I don't know, man. I mean, it's hard for me to sit and just have all this punitive action when this is who we are as a society and who we are as a league now.
2: Yeah, because, I mean, at the end of the day, man, You are accepting all the gambling places to sponsor you. So I should be able to be around a sponsor, right? Like if you're a sponsor of the NFL and you're a gambling source, I can't go to the gambling source.
1: Yeah.
2: Right? I mean, yeah. I could go there and once I get there, I've already got my money. Why can't I bet?
1: Yeah, and it's like, and I would say that like to make a comparison, like alcohol. Like if you have an alcohol mm-hmm. problem, they can't just throw you out. You have to get treatment.
3: Rehab.
1: You have to rehab.
3: Mm-hmm.
1: There's steps and processes to this. So to your point, Lisa, I don't think now we should have just punitive mindset when it comes to these things. We have to have a much more liberal and rehabilitative approach in addressing these issues when they come up. So.
2: All right, well, that was a good one. Yeah. Well, ladies and gentlemen, we're going to get out of here, and we will see you again next week.

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1: ABC News, I'm Chuck Sievertson. Thousands of American citizens are worrying about a basic necessity of life and of being close to not having enough of it in Puerto Rico. ABC's Andrew Dimbert.
2: After weeks of little to no rain, the water crisis is getting worse, with over 180,000 people now facing rotating water shutoffs and rationing. San Juan getting just 9% of its usual rainfall in July, and our weather team telling us there's no significant rainfall in the island's forecast.
1: What could affect oil and gasoline prices? With Iran nearly completely shutting down oil tanker traffic in the Strait of Hormuz, Iran-backed Houthi rebels claiming responsibility for a deadly attack on a Saudi Arabian oil facility in a Yemeni Red Sea port, killing at least seven people. Iran demanding lifting the naval blockade and withdrawing American forces from around Iran. More calls for Ohio Republican Congressman Max Miller to drop out of his reelection race. He denies allegations of abuse. This is ABC News.
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1: Fires continue to burn across the Pacific Northwest, with the U.S. and Canada warning people to be evacuation ready. Thousands evacuated in British Columbia this weekend. ABC News forecaster Leslie Lopez.
3: That fire weather threat is moving into Oregon, Washington, Idaho, getting into Wyoming, but also now parts of Texas and Oklahoma. That is heat that is moving in, really producing a lot of dry weather and some wind. And heat over into Denver could mean record-breaking temperatures on Tuesday. 98 degrees expected there. The desert southwest doesn't improve much this week.
1: This heat problem was not from spiciness, as ABC's Mike Dubusky.
4: The Colorado Springs Fire Department says more than 70 people had to be treated for heat-related illnesses at a tacos and tequilas festival. Seven people even had to be hospitalized after experiencing symptoms of dehydration and intoxication. Colorado Springs has been under a heat advisory recently, with temperatures creeping into the 90s in recent days.
1: February 3, 1959, known as the day the music died because of the plane crash near Clear Lake, Iowa, that killed music legends Buddy Holly, Ritchie Valens, and the big bopper, J.P. Richardson. Three bronze statues to honor them have been unveiled where they last performed that night, Surf Ballroom. On hand, Valens' younger sister, Connie.
5: You know, my family is thrilled, I'm thrilled, and having Ritchie in physical form along with Buddy and Bopper is unspeakable joy.
1: Chuck Sievertson, ABC News.
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13: Wow, I am psyched to introduce you to Dr. Patricia Hauser and her book, which you can see your smiling face right there. You are made for more. That says it all. But there's also a great tagline, or what I call a through line with it. So listen to this. It's pressure has a unique ability to reveal what is truly in our hearts and to develop qualities that comfort cannot produce. That also says it all. And that's so much of what we're going to talk about here with Dr. Hauser, who, by the way, I want to give you some background. She is a senior pastor of New Direction Ministry and president of the nonprofit organization Potter's House Community Development. She holds, wait till you hear her degrees, she holds a doctor of ministry, and I mean this, it's awesome, master of divinity, associate of science degrees in nursing and computer engineering, and bachelor of science degrees in psychology and zoology. So in other words, if you go have lunch with her, it could go for 3 hours. Dr. Hauser, that is a compliment to you, because you're obviously a learner, and you did that, and you went through obstacles to make some of that happen, for sure. So let's start at the beginning and what life was like, because ultimately something that happened to you changed your life. And it's something that people fear that something, some kind of disaster will happen to them. And your family went through a disaster. So tell us about your background and what happened growing up.
14: Well, first of all, thank you so much for having me. And I believe what happened to me, there are thousands of people just one step away from obtaining what they're looking for. As a child, I grew up, I said in the projects, but then I had to revert back to a very horrific storm that happened in our community, and it destroyed the home that we had. And I today I understand what it means to have a home and to live, you know, in a affordable housing situation, because we had a home, but we didn't have insurance. And I don't think insurance was required back then. Or no one thought there would be a storm that would just take everything, clothing, furniture, the whole thing away. And so we were shifted and then had to move into the projects. So I grew up, you know, in the projects, but I had a dream always to just go further than just the projects.
13: And what was it like? Because like you said, it was a disaster. You didn't have insurance, which still today people have those problems because it's sky high. They can't afford it, or they don't even realize flood zones, not flood zones, and how much that would cost. So then all of a sudden life is different. All of a sudden now you're in the projects. How do you survive, get along? What's it like? What was it like for you? Because it's different for every person.
14: Absolutely. You know, I don't think I really felt that there was a difference. I knew there was a shift. There was a shift. And, you know, we were kind of like at my grandmother's and my aunt's, because housing was not, even today, there's a problem with housing. So finally, there was an apartment that we could move in. And so growing up there, I learned how to skate and fall down. I learned how to fight, you know, all the things that go on in the neighborhoods, but then learn how to get along. And then also learn a work ethic. I was the oldest. So the oldest always had the responsibility of making sure that all the other kids had their bath, had something to eat. And I'm a great cook, so I learned to cook early. And I even went to work with my mom. She was a maid. She cleaned houses. And I would, and these off the beach, there was these, condos. And we would go up 27, you know, floors to get to the apartment that she was cleaning that day. And I would just stare out at the water and say, one day I'll have something like this. I had no clue, you know? But as a young girl, I dreamed, you know? So here I am. Gosh, how many years later? We don't count. Women, we don't count how many years. We just keep on ticking, you know? But yeah, that was my upbringing. So I learned to work hard, aspire, and man, I look back on it now. I was always an honor roll student. And I would read. I love Aristotle. I would read, just all types of books. I would always read. If my mom was looking for me, she could find me in my bed with a book, you know? So, and then the times where I was preparing to go to college. If you want me to kind of move there, I can.
13: Because I
14: I was
13: mentioned
14: just,
13: all the degrees, so that goes with what I said, that obviously you're a learner and you have that had that thirst for that, for something more. I loved your story about staring out at the water. So now you're getting older and okay, so how do you get to college and the affordability and what do you want to do? So what happened with that journey?
14: Well, you know, I was a great typer. And you know, they had the typewriters that you would just zip back across. There was no computers or iPads or iPhones or anything like that. So my teacher, my counselor, I was saying I wanted to go to college. And she said, I think you should just be a good secretary. Whew, that still just give me chills today. But it went in one ear and out the other. And I just pursued. And I just know that it was just ordered because I didn't have anyone to really direct me. And I enrolled in a junior college, and that's where I got my AS and then my AA, which was a nursing degree. And I dreamed to be a doctor. So in preparation, I went back and started taking pre-med courses. And then the University of South Florida was only a couple hours away from Sarasota. I decided I was going to work and go to school. And that's what I did. I moved to Tampa and enrolled in the University of South Florida. I worked in critical care. So I took care of people who had open heart surgery. I worked in open heart surgery. Yes. And also I worked in the unit where they had neonatal babies. So I'm also always very caring for people. And this is funny, but when I would come back to work, the patients that I had didn't want the other nurses. They wanted me, you know, because they would rotate us around. And that kind of reminds me that even in high school, I worked as a waitress in a, it was a five and dime store. My manager would be so mad because people would come and they would not sit at anybody else's table. And the line would be long. And he goes, then he called me Patricia or Pat. They go, Patty, you know? And what could I do? People wanted my service.
13: Right.
14: So that's kind of the history of how, you know, I guess I just kept dreaming and moving forward and obtained my bachelor's in zoology, psychology at USF and spent a year at University of Miami pursuing medicine. And so I'm a Hurricane fan. Anybody out there, the U, okay. But then I'm conflicted because when USF is playing, I'm rooting for them. And then when you might is playing, I'm rooting for them. So I obtained that and then applied to medical school. So it was a dream to be a doctor. Either I said pediatrician to take care of kids or OBGYN to take care of women and women health care. And even today, my journey is still taking care of kids and empowering women as well as men, you know, for their journey.
13: As we continue our conversation with our special guest, Dr. Patricia Hauser, what happened with medical school? It can be tough to get in. We'll find out next.
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21: 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The Valley North line is proposed by Valley Link, a collaboration among three companies. Valley North would begin in Putnam County at the John Amos Power Plant, travel through 20 West Virginia counties, and wind up in Frederick County, Maryland.
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13: Thanks to all of you for joining us here on the show. Her book is You're Made for More. Again, you are made for more. Dr. Patricia Hauser back with us. And Doc, so did you get into medical school? What happened?
14: Didn't get into medical school. And I'm not sad about it today, but in the interview at USF, one of the interviewers asked me a question. I answered anything he asked me, I answered. And then finally, when it was all said and done, he said something so odd to me that even today it just makes me big question. And he says that, you know, you have to just call ace or ace, you know. And I didn't. I'm like, okay, what does that mean? I still don't know. But I didn't get in. And then I went back to school and got my degree in computer engineering. So I said, well, I can put the two together, my nursing science background and computer science, because that was merging. Me still on this journey, not knowing I would end up here. But I then pursued jobs in

0: a good niche with pharmaceuticals and in the so smart to merge them, and then you eventually saw the need and which is so tough to do when you all of a sudden you decide, okay, I'm going to be an entrepreneur, and before you know it, you're in the thick of it and you start a company.
1: I did, inspired because my mom had breast cancer, and she discovered her lump herself. It was not by the mammography. She never had one. And 18 years, she went to a doctor. And for 18 years, he only listened to her lungs and wrote, cleared her on her exam so she could go back to work. And she asked him the day, that particular day, she said, can you just feel this and tell me what it is? And she said the look on his face that he like he saw a ghost, and he had her sitting there in this room. He went and called a surgeon because he knew what it was immediately. And so she had a mastectomy. And even during that journey, Kate, I would stay at the hospital with her, doing her chemo overnight with her, all of her doctor's appointments. And we thought that she was, on her way to healing completely. But right at 4.5 years, it's came back, and it was very aggressive, and it was in her bones. And then by this time, I brought her to my house to live. And then I had a choice to make. I was working for a company, had been there for 8 years. I had presidential awards. I had achieved so much. I got trips because of my sales and everything. And then I had to make a choice whether to take care of her and try to figure out how to continue to work. So I quit my job to take care of my mother until her passing. But in that process, I discovered that sometimes she was in extreme pain, unbearable pain. And then I would have to go pick up her medicine sometime at midnight to a different hospital, for what she needed. And the stares that I would get, the questions I would get. And it just came to my mind, there's got to be thousands of people out there just like me that have no way of getting the medicine but go pick it up. What if someone could bring it to you, deliver it to you? And that way, because every time I left her, it was my fear that she would pass away and I wasn't there. So, after she passed, or right before she passed, I had put together a plan to open a pharmacy. Closed door pharmacy. There was no access from outside traffic, meaning no one could walk in, like a Walgreens, you could walk in, but this one you couldn't walk in. Everything had to be called in, faxed in. And then I built a company, wow, from the ground up, from the no loans, no grants, I don't know.
0: Nothing.
1: I don't know where my mind, would make me think that I could just go and build a multi-million dollar company, but I did, and had an incident with a pharmacist who made a mistake. And I hired this guy because my pharmacist had to go to the Iraq war. So I had to find someone, and I found someone who I thought was capable of holding the fort down until he got back. And we were doing so well. When I say I was doing so well, I was ready to put a second location. I'm in Hillsborough County, in Pinellas County. I had the mayor over there. He had given me a building and said yes. And this gentleman who I hired suggested that we make inhalants in-house. I was like, okay. I tried to do research. I asked other pharmacists. They thought it was okay. I buy this equipment. You have to have a hood. And then we buy a chemo hood. So we buy a hood. So you have to make all of these medicines up under that hood so it is sterilized without any bacteria, anything like that, because people are going to inhale it into their bodies.

0: And he mislabeled, because I'm not the pharmacist, I'm the owner. He mislabeled an inhalant, and we didn't catch it until there was an audit with Medicaid, because they audit you randomly.
1: Sure.
0: Well, they never said anything, just came in one day and everything was shut down. And the next thing I knew, there was like 50 police officers, everybody there wanting all the information off of the hard drive.
1: Oh.
0: It was a disaster. So I hired a lawyer thinking that, oh, this will be over soon. I did nothing wrong. Wrong. It was a couple of years before I could get past this. But Kate, even in that, here I was in school working on my doctorate in ministry. I had started the church. So now I'm juggling that, I'm juggling that, and I'm juggling the business. I'm just the owner, just oversight, but the pharmacist is the manager who makes sure everything is done. You know, all the medicines go out, they're correct.
1: Right.
0: Oh my God, you're talking about a disaster.
1: What happened next as we continue our conversation with our special guest, Dr. Patricia Hauser, on the flip?
2: Stay inspired. Stay tuned to Amazing Americans.
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1: And the name of her book is You Are Made for More. We're going to talk about that here on this show as we continue, and talk more about her mother and being there for her mother when she died and why that's so significant. But Dr. Patricia Hauser, as we continue, you know, you're telling us what a rough story. You got a couple of lawyers and all of a sudden you're embroiled in this big case and you're being accused of all kinds of things, you know, which was started because of this mislabeling. And it also became bigger because then everybody in the community found out about it, right?
0: It hit the paper because there was an individual who wanted to win the governor's race in Florida.
1: Right.
0: And his campaign, I'm cracking down on Medicaid fraud. And it's interesting that it was my face and my ex-husband's face in the newspaper. But even going back and doing research myself, there were people that was there, allegedly thousands, millions of dollars. Their picture never was in the paper.
1: Right.
0: But that was a battle. And so I tried to hold on to the business. The deal in St. Pete was done. Because people then get a little cold feet, and it's understandable.
1: Right.
0: But I tried to hold on to the business as long as I could. When it was all said and done, the feds were in on this, and the state. But the feds dropped it and said that it was just a mislabeling.
1: Oh.
0: And they closed it.
1: So they cleared you of it. The feds are saying, oh, no. They weren't ripping people off. It's not what you read about. No. It's a mislabeling, and we're done with that. Wow. That in at least in one sense, if for your heart, that had to feel good that you got that.
0: Absolutely. Because you don't make a deal with the feds.
1: No.
0: Nobody makes a deal with the feds.
1: No.
0: And even the Medicaid auditor, the investigator, told my lawyer and myself, he said, I've never seen anything like this. He said, what I've seen is that they will fine you and then put you on probation.
1: Right.
0: But this, he said, I've never seen it. So I understood, because a lot of people were sending their prescriptions to my pharmacy.
1: Right.
0: A lot of people who were indigent, who had no transportation, who had newborn babies and couldn't get the medicine unless they went to pick it up.
1: Right.
0: But my service was, you give me your prescription, I deliver it free.
1: Right.
0: They didn't have Uber or anything like that. But I did it all over the state of Florida.
1: Right.
0: For anybody that needed their prescriptions delivered to their home. The only thing they had to do was sign the dotted line that they received the medication. So, you know, my mind has always been to not say make myself bigger, but to help other people. And that's why I believe my book will definitely help other people, you know, discover they are.
1: Yeah, absolutely. Let's go back for a second. And first of all, your mom, you took that on. And of course, she's your mother. So you make that decision. You're not just going to say, oh, you know, throw her to the wolves, so to speak, and we'll sort it out and I'll get back and forth when I can. you were a great daughter where you had siblings and you took the responsibility and dove in and was with her day to day to day. And you don't regret that one bit, because there's people listening where, because you and I have talked off air, mm-hmm. where they have to make these choices and they're so hard because they have a family. What about the financial responsibilities? And it really is daunting, isn't it?
0: It is. Caretakers, I take my hat off to them, because sometimes it was 24 hours that I was up with her. And today I look back on it, I'm like, how did I walk through all of that, you know, to ensure that her care was not just substandard, but par excellence. I mean, I did it in the hospital as a nurse when I took care of my patients there. So, you know, I had the nursing background. But, you know, this is one thing that I would say to a caretaker that perhaps is taking care of someone they love. You're kind of, the relationship is there. My medical knowledge didn't kick in with everything, even though I've seen people expire. You know, I've had to go and hold family members' hands. But this journey, walking through that, was so different because it was my mother. And I was actually right there the night she transitioned. Yes, that was, and I was alone. There was no one there with me. It was the Wednesday before Mother's Day. I had been praying, like, Lord, not Mother's Day. I did not want to lose her, but at the same time, I don't know how I would have functioned that every Mother's Day. Yeah.
1: You get reminded. Yeah.
0: And so I say, God answered my prayer. She transitioned the Wednesday before Mother's Day. And Kate, I had two engagements, one that Saturday, one that Sunday, as a speaker on women. Yes. And people heard that she had transitioned and they thought that they were going to have to get another speaker and I wouldn't be there. Guess what?
1: You were there.
0: I was there.
1: Right.
0: Yeah.
1: And it was probably so good for you. Wow. And so you go through that. And then we just talked about, sadly, what happened with your company, because it was before we had all these things that you could do, or go on Amazon or Uber or get the things that you, as you're talking about. And how did you handle that? You knew it was a simple mistake, but you're getting clobbered. How did you deal with that? I mean, that is a huge challenge when even you're there's a story about you in the paper in a very big area.
0: You know, I what I didn't carry was bitterness. All I wanted was to be cleared, because I knew I'd done nothing wrong. And at the end, the judge said to me, I think it was 3 months probation because of a paper error. And then you can reopen your pharmacy in 9 months. I was like, you gotta be kidding me. If my lawyer would have given me my money back, yes, that was a lot of money. Yeah, right. I had to have two different lawyers because one didn't want to take on the state. So I had to find someone who would represent me for the state.
1: Wow. So, I mean, in the end, you could have gone back to that, but you would have had to have money, just so much more money to say, okay, now we're going to kick this back open. So there is at least, you know, that you were cleared in the sense that what the simple mistake was, yes, you would be penalized for that, like anybody would be, but not the bigger picture of where people just were thinking, what is happening? Because it's so big. And even today, we see that's such a big issue. And you got caught in a net where you really shouldn't have been, but you were able to handle that. And like you said, no bitterness. So that brings us really to your book, You Are Made for More. What made you write the book?
0: I had always aspired to write. So I would take notes. over the years. Just take notes, write, you know, some things down, and I'm going to put it together. I even wrote a song. I produced a song. I have a CD that I published, you know. But this, and I'll say it like this, you know, an acorn is so small. No one thinks it would ever produce anything or it would ever have any potential. So when I look at how and the different chess pieces that had to come together with me writing this book, it was like a breath of fresh air.
1: More on Dr. Hauser's book coming up.
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1: And as we continue with Dr. Patricia Hauser, we're talking about the book that she's written, You Are Made for More. Pressure has, and I think this tagline, as I said in the beginning, is so important to this. Pressure has a unique ability to reveal what is truly in our hearts and to develop qualities that comfort cannot produce. I mean, you just got to, you know, think about that for a minute. And I mentioned that, you know, she's the senior pastor of New Direction Ministry. She's such a busy lady, president of the nonprofit organization Potter's House Community Development. And she holds all kinds of degrees. She took us through that labyrinth of getting through the education system and being a learner. And then how it's interesting how that comes full circle and often comes up, it bubbles back up, and then applies to what you're doing. And certainly she has found that. And we've been talking, just brushing into the book, about what is inside You Are Made for More and what is it that people really, really struggle with. And the title is interesting. I've been hearing that word more a lot more. And it seems, Doc, that you and I have that in common, because that was part of what happened to you. It kind of just kept ringing true for you. Am I right?
0: I heard a word, more. And it just struck me, more. And then I started teaching on a series of messages to empower my congregation. You are made for more. And the premise is, what is your why? Why are you here? What are you supposed to be doing? But if you discover your why, and I look back on everything that I've been through, I probably missed a few things, you know, but everything that I've been through, my why became life to say, you know what? I've got to write this book. Because once you, and I say this to the audience, once you discover your why, you will know your way. And once you have your way, you will know your path. And I've gotten so many people telling me once they bought the book that it has challenged them. It has opened up new avenues of them thinking about themselves. And I thought about this gentleman, George Dawson. I don't know if you ever heard of him. He was 98.
1: Yep.
0: Before he ever read, before he could ever read. And then at 102, he wrote a book. So my encouragement to anyone listening, it is never too late, because every step, every trial, every test, every no, every door closed, every circumstance is your pathway of answering your why. And so just do it. Just put yourself out there. So I think I taught for about 6 months, You Are Made for More. I looked at the journey of Hannah. I looked at the journey of Abraham. And I looked at the journey of Joseph. And they were all made for more, all different individuals, but they all overcame every challenge that they had. And God, the favor of God, no one has to buy it. You don't have to stand in a line to get it. It's on you, but you have to do the work. And I think I just did the work and say, this is it. You are made for more. And that's how the book came about.
1: What for you writing the book, what was that like? What was the biggest challenge?
0: I think the biggest challenge was looking for the subtopics, but the subtopics was already in my messages because, well, every sermon or teaching I give, I'll give at least 3 or 4 points to remember, take home points. So I had to go back and just kind of, you know, put those things in place and then organize them so that they would flow. And then just went back reading some of the messages that I had written It was right there. So pasting it, putting it together. Then I had someone to read over some of it, and they were just like, wow, this is great. Because it's not like God, but it is a guide to say our paths are already there for us if we meet the challenge and take it, you know.
1: And, you know, that's the thing that people struggle with, the discomfort, I think. And you would know, because certainly being somebody who has a congregation, you see that. Because I think it is that people want to say, please, just tell me God, tell me, what is it? What do I got to do? What is it? You know, I've done this. I flipped pizzas. I drove cars. I got a degree. And that's where it's really tough. And you say that in the first part. In part, you talk about pressure has a unique ability to reveal what is truly in our hearts and to develop qualities that comfort cannot produce. That's it.
0: Yes.
1: Right?
0: No one wants problems.
1: No.
0: Nobody wants problems. Nobody wants challenges. Nobody wants the process. And I think that is a part of it all. The process that we have to go through is the preparation to get us to what was promised. Everybody wants the promise, but they don't want to start at the process, you know, and the preparation of it. And this book that I'm telling people to buy, and I pray that they do, will really let them know, are you stuck? And what is it that you need to get yourself on the path to doing? And I think that it is no age boundary. It is no gender boundary. It is for everyone. I'm even working on a youth book, you know, something to inspire youth that you are made for more. Because, listen, if one child gets it, I'm happy. If one person gets it, I'm happy. But I'm so glad that God used every circumstance. I'll say it like that. Every circumstance that I've ever been through, even to the point, Kate, where I had to deal with the fact that discovering my grandfather molested me when I was early on. So even in that, I took on the challenge of getting healthy mentally, getting whole. And I went through 3 years, 3.5 years of counseling. And it was rough. Anybody listening, it was rough. Because now you have to face what you've been trying to bury, what I was trying to bury, and it was buried deep. So, and that's, I think, what made me so analytical. I observe people. I read the room, you know, my sensitivity of people. The kids use it now and they say energy. I know when someone's energy is off, you know, but I learned that from what had happened to me. But what I'm glad, and I hope someone hears this, that no matter what has happened, the dream is still there. Little dreams, you have little opposition. But when you have big dreams, you have big oppositions that you're going to have to face. So in order to fix it, one must face it and work through it.
1: Wow. Perfect place to end this. Go get this book. Yeah, I mean, what a fascinating story. You can get it on Amazon, of course, Barnes & Noble, wherever great books are sold. You Are Made for More, Dr. Patricia Hauser. Thank you so much for sharing with this audience.
0: Thank you so much.
1: Just amazing the amount of lives that Dr. Hauser continues to touch and how much she gives back to the community that she's in and to so many more people. And I think with this book, that's exactly what she certainly is trying to do. Again, it's You Are Made for More, and you can get this book, Kindle, paperback, wherever great books are sold, of course, Amazon or Barnes and Noble. Read it, pass it on. That kind of thing. I think it's one of those books where and I mentioned this in the interview, where you read it through and then it's cool because you can put it down and pick it up. You need

0: that little jolt, that little inspiration, that little nudge, that little reminder. So I'm Kate Delaney, and thanks, my friends, for hanging with us. Next week, another inspiring story on the show.
1: Thank you for joining us for another awesome episode of Amazing Americans. Be sure to join us right here at the same time next week for more great stories on Amazing Americans.
2: 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I just want to warn you, traffic is tough out there.
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8: From ABC News, I'm Chuck Severson. With oil and gasoline prices able to rise when there's more trouble around Iran, Iran-backed Houthi rebels claiming responsibility for a deadly attack on a Saudi Arabian oil facility in a Yemeni Red Sea port, killing at least 7 people. Iran demanding the lifting of the naval blockade and withdrawing American forces from around Iran. Iran claims no negotiations with the U.S. are going on. President Trump tells Axios talks are low-key. Former New Jersey governor and fellow Republican Chris Christie on ABC's This Week.
9: Donald Trump is about to become what he never, ever wanted to be, Jimmy Carter. He is being held hostage by Iran.
8: Mark Esper served as defense secretary during the first Trump administration.
10: This is having global impacts, so we should multilateralize it, get our Asian allies on board, our European allies, others around the world, and really put economic pressure on this country and slowly strangle it until they come back to the negotiation table in a serious way.
8: Over 180,000 U.S. citizens are facing rotating water shutoffs and rationing in Puerto Rico. There's a severe drought and no significant rain in the forecast. More calls for Ohio Republican Congressman Max Miller to drop out of his reelection race. He denies allegations of abuse. Moderate Democrats announcing a major ad campaign targeting the Democratic Socialists of America. More primaries are coming Tuesday. ABC News national correspondent Stephen Portnoy in Washington.
11: Democrats aiming to unite ahead of November as the GOP seeks to paint them as extremists. After a string of key victories by progressives, more primaries on Tuesday will put the party's future to the test. Republicans are hopeful they can flip a Senate seat in Michigan. Last week, progressive Democrat Abdul El-Sayed defeated a moderate candidate who had been backed by the party's establishment.
8: Remains of the 2 pilots killed in the Friday crash of a firefighting helicopter in Utah have been recovered. You're listening to ABC News.
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8: Food recall. Some meat and poultry products are being pulled because they've been exposed to jalapenos that may be linked to a salmonella outbreak. ABC's Melissa Don.
13: The Food Safety and Inspection Service now saying several meat and poultry products contain peppers that may be linked to the growing outbreak in more than two dozen states. The products include burritos, enchiladas, wraps, and salads sold at major grocery chains like Kroger, Walmart, HEB, and Albertsons.
8: This flap about alleged misuse of Flox in Georgia. From ABC's Olivia Rubin.
14: Six former Savannah Police Department employees, including four officers, are now under criminal investigation after being fired for allegedly misusing surveillance cameras made by the company Flock. The employees allegedly using the system to make personal searches involving family and acquaintances. The high-tech AI-powered cameras read license plates and store that data for police departments to use. Over 120,000 deployed nationwide to help fight crime. They're on streetlights, bridges, and highways.
8: Don Nelson, the second winningest coach in NBA history, who won five championships as a player with the Boston Celtics, has died, says his family. He was 86. Nelson served as coach and general manager at three teams, Milwaukee, Dallas, and Golden State. Chuck Sievertson, ABC News.
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20: Welcome to Animals Today, your home for serious talk about animals. I'm Dr. Lori Kirshner. Today I'm going to offer you a quiz on animals who made history.
21: I'm going to make you an offer you can't refuse.
20: Ready?
21: Animals who made history.
20: Yes.
21: Yep.
20: Who was the hero carrier pigeon that saved hundreds of U.S. troops during World War I?
21: Oh, something Ami?
20: Yes. Cher Ami.
21: Cher, like C-H-E-R?
20: Yeah.
21: A-M-I.
20: A-M-I.
21: Yep.
20: As you know, during World War I, pigeons worked as messengers. Cher Ami was one of the 600 pigeons sent to France to assist with communication on the battlefield. This is from the Smithsonian History Explorer. He, Cher Ami, delivered 12 important messages within the American sector of Verdun. On his last mission, October 4th, 1918, he was shot through the breast and leg by enemy fire, but still managed to return to his loft with the message capsule dangling from his wounded leg. The message Cher Ami carried was from Major Charles S. Whittlesey's Lost Battalion of the 7070 Infantry Division that had been isolated from other American forces. The message brought about relief of the 194 battalion survivors, and they were safe behind American lines shortly after the message was received. Peter What dog was the most famous dog in Hollywood? He starred in movies throughout the 1940s and also in a 19-season-long TV show, which aired from 1954 to 1973.
21: Rin Tin Tin or Lassie?
20: Lassie. The first animal actor to play Lassie, his name was Pal. Pal was the first of many to portray Lassie and was father to the dogs that would continue to portray Lassie later in the television series. In 1960, Jane Goodall dedicated her groundbreaking research papers about emotion and communication in animals to whom?
21: Oh, what is the name of her, my favorite monkey?
20: Very good.
21: Let's see.
20: You're on a roll.
21: On a roll. What is the name of, can't remember. Where's your multiple choice? No, that's not happening.
20: John Whitebeard, Gary Grayhead, or David Graybeard?
21: Well, I think Graybeard is whoever. I didn't know he had a first name like that.
20: Graybeard. David Graybeard was the chimpanzee who showed the world how intelligent these animals are.
21: Yeah.
20: Jane was in Gombe National Park in Tanzania studying animals, and David Graybeard was the first to accept Goodall, allowing her to watch and observe him. And then other members of the chimpanzee community allowed her to watch them as well. But it was David Graybeard whom Goodall first witnessed making and using tools. Goodall also saw him using a grass stock to extract termites from a termite hill. And also he was observed constructing fishing tools by stripping the leaves of twigs.
21: Yeah, she's brave.
20: Yeah.
21: And it's interesting, I mean, 1960 or whenever, that must have seemed groundbreaking to have these revelations of tool making, right? And now it's like, whatever. Younger folks, of course.
20: Yeah. Oh, yeah.
21: Yeah.
20: Yeah. Of course they do that.
21: Yeah. But at the time.
20: Peter, what was the name of the documentary that was released in 2013, which essentially ended SeaWorld's orca breeding program?
21: Blackfish.
20: Blackfish.
21: Blackfish.
20: And in this film, Blackfish, the tragic story of one of SeaWorld's performing whales named Tilikum was told. The story of Tilikum sparked a movement against SeaWorld and, of course, the whole ethical discussion surrounding keeping orca whales in captivity. SeaWorld's attendance quickly dropped by 1 million visitors. And according to Conversation.com, in 2014, the company announced an 84% fall in income and saw its share price drop by 33%. SeaWorld had also announced it was ending its orca breeding program. Tilikum died in 2017 at the age of 35, and in the wild, life expectancy for orcas is 50 to 80 years. Who is the internet's most popular cat?
21: Oh, let's see. I would say...
20: Here's your hint.
21: Okay, not Grumpy Cat.
20: Yes.
21: Oh, okay, now make the face.
20: Now make the face. Okay. Thanks a lot. Do you know what Grumpy Cat's real name was?
21: No, I don't know this, but just go ahead. You better go forward.
20: Tartar sauce.
21: Oh, maybe that's why. The
20: face.
21: Hooker. Yeah. too much of that.
20: Yes, Grumpy Cat was an internet celebrity cat and known for his grumpy facial appearance. She died at the age of 7, I think from complications of a urinary tract infection.
21: Not too bad.
20: Peter, who was the first war dog who served in World War I?
21: I should know this.
20: You should know this.
21: I should know this. What is his little name, this little cute little terrier?
20: Yeah, Pitbull. His Pitbull terrier.
21: Yeah. Stubby?
20: Good.
21: Or, yeah.
20: Sergeant Stubby.
21: Yeah, okay. I thought I might have gotten my wars confused.
20: No,
21: but okay.
20: Very good.
21: Yeah.
20: Reportedly, and according to Wikipedia, Stubby saved his regiment from surprise mustard gas attacks, found and comforted the wounded, and allegedly once caught a German soldier by the seat of his pants, holding him there until American soldiers found him.
21: Good.
20: You know anything more? Who was the most famous great ape who knew sign language?
21: Oh, I know that. It's Coco.
20: Good. Coco.
21: Coco. K-O-K-O.
20: Right.
21: Right.
20: Coco's handler was named Francine Patterson, and Coco proved to a lot of people that apes are highly intelligent creatures and are in many ways can be very similar to humans. Who is the first dog in space?
21: Okay. Laika?
20: I think it's Laika.
21: Okay.
20: I don't know. L-A-I-K-A?
21: Okay. From...

0: The Russian.
1: Yeah, you think Lake had a fun trip into space and came back home to be back with his loving family?
0: Russia, I know.
1: Yeah. Here's a fun one. Who would you say is the most famous animated animal ever?
0: Okay, well, now, animated, does that include, like, internet celebrities or, like, TV cartoons?
1: How about movies? Let's stick to cartoon and movies.
0: Okay. I'm going to say ever. That is going to be Nemo?
1: Nemo?
0: Yes. No? Okay. Finding Nemo, you know, the little clownfish?
1: I'm giving you the grumpy face again. Nemo.
0: Like, okay. What species? A mouse. Mickey Mouse?
1: Yes.
0: That sounded just like Mickey.
1: Wouldn't you say Mickey Mouse is the most famous animated animal ever?
0: Well, I didn't know if he still reigned supreme.
1: Yeah, that's a good point.
0: Yeah, maybe somebody else came along.
1: But so I'm sorry to dismiss your Nemo answer.
0: Okay.
1: That wasn't as ridiculous as Grumpy Cat thought.
0: I'm used to it.
1: Who would you say is the most famous puppet ever? Or let's say ever. You and I growing up, most famous puppet. Well, there's no puppets anymore, right? Are there puppets?
0: Okay. I'm going to say Big Bird.
1: Oh, that's a good guess.
0: Is a Muppet a puppet? Is that what you, or am I stretching the boundaries of a...
1: I think you're...
0: Okay, puppet. Okay. Animal puppet.
1: Ribbit.
0: Kermit the Frog.
1: Yes.
0: So that he's a Muppet, too.
1: But he's a puppet. Wasn't he a puppet Muppet?
0: Okay, Muppy. Smush Muppy Muppy.
1: I think there's a difference between Muppets and puppets.
0: I don't think you know what you're talking.
1: All right. Who became famous for being the first successful case of the reproductive cloning of a mammal?
0: Yeah, Dolly.
1: Dolly the sheep. Dolly the sheep was born on July 5th, 1996, by a technique called somatic cell nuclear transfer, in which the cell nucleus from an adult cell is transferred into an unfertilized egg, and then once inside the egg, the somatic nucleus is reprogrammed by egg cytoplasmic factors to become a fertilized egg, something like that.
0: Yeah.
1: She was cloned by associates of the Roslin Institute in Scotland. Dolly died of a lung disease at age 6.
0: I know, a short life as far as these things go.
1: Yeah.
0: But I don't know if it's apocryphal or not, but supposed to have been named after Dolly Parton.
1: Oh, I didn't know that.
0: Due to her anatomy that the sheep had and that Dolly Parton had.
1: Okay.
0: Some, that's all.
1: No, I understand. Okay. I think the listeners understand.
0: All right.
1: Okay, interesting. Okay, finally, I will just mention two more animals that we should never forget. First, 17-year-old gorilla named Harambee, who was imprisoned at the Cincinnati Zoo. Harambee was shot and killed when a 4-year-old boy fell into his enclosure. Many were outraged that zoo officials decided to kill Harambee instead of using a tranquilizer. Also, many blamed the parents of this boy of neglectful parenting. In addition, many said and say, gorillas are wild animals and should not be living in a cage in the first place.
0: Yeah, a lot of blame to go around.
1: Yep, you bet. Another great non-human animal we should never forget is Cecil the lion. Some of our younger listeners might not remember the story about Cecil. Cecil was Africa's most famous and beloved lion in Zimbabwe. He was adored by the locals and the tourists. Cecil was always just hanging out, willing and wanting to welcome anyone who wanted to say hello to him. He was renowned as a gentle giant. Also, Cecil was being studied and tracked by University of Oxford as part of a long-term study in order to benefit conservation and benefit other animals like Cecil. Then, one day in 2015, an evil American trophy hunter, murderer, called Walter Palmer, intentionally lured beautiful Cecil from his peaceful existence, from his protected sanctuary, so he can be shot with a bow and arrow. Cecil didn't die immediately. He was badly wounded. He stumbled off. He was bleeding and suffering for about 40 hours until this person, Walter Palmer, finally captured and finished Cecil off with a bullet. Then he skinned Cecil, so the skin could be salted and stuffed by a taxidermist. And then Palmer cut off Cecil's head so he could mount it as a trophy on his wall. And then he left Cecil's body there to rot. This brutal killing of Cecil sparked global outrage. And, of course, it also stoked a debate around hunting and, more specifically, trophy hunting of endangered species. Okay, Peter, just a few of many animals who made history.
0: Yeah, thank you.
1: Thank you. Don't go away. We'll be right back.
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1: There's a really interesting story that brings us to the early days of the animal welfare movement in the United States, and it involves a determined Boston socialite, ladies' fashion, and birds. I want to welcome Kate Kelly, who is going to share this fascinating piece of American history with us. Kate is an author and historian, and her website is americacomesalive.com. Welcome back to the program, Kate.
7: Thank you very much. I'm delighted to be with you.
1: Kate, this is so fascinating for many reasons, but especially because it involves a woman in the 1800s and because it represents such a revolutionary idea, that being protecting animals. Kate, where does the story begin?
7: Well, the story begins, in terms of the conservation part of the story, we pick up with Harriet Lawrence Hemingway. And she became active in about the 1890s because she became concerned about a fashion trend that had become popular in the 1870s. The fashion trend that bothered her was the fact that women had started wearing big brimmed hats with lots of decoration. The decorations were ribbons, they were feathers, they were all sorts of different things. And sometimes they were actually full bird bodies.
1: Mm.
7: Birds had been killed and stuffed and placed on the hat. Now, this trend seemed to be, it started in Europe and spread over to the United States. The bird killing in order to get these feathers was in Europe and then again gravitated over to the United States. And certainly the Florida Everglades was an area that was heavily hit because they could get snowy egrets down in that area, flamingos, all sorts of birds. And the hunters were just going in and decimating the population. They didn't take a few birds. They would kill massive numbers of birds, including mothers sitting on eggs or mothers taking care of their young, and they would take out that parent, and there was nobody there to care for the baby birds after that. So, of course, the birds

make it. So it was really growing to the point that there were fewer and fewer. I mean, the bird population was seriously and noticeably down. But when you look at the economy of the fad,

0: So it was certainly something that was very, very prominent and prevalent at the time.
1: At that time, Kate, was there any similar interest in the welfare of any other animals?
0: Not at that time, because think about the fact that in the 1870s we had no motorized vehicles. People were still using horses and mules for pulling any sort of conveyance. So it was one of those things that animals were very much a part of people's worlds, but they weren't protected. You know, the cats were rodent catchers. The dogs might have been security dogs. I think people also did like having dogs around, but nobody really cared for them like pets in the way that we do today. So no one was watching out for animals at that time.
1: So back to Hemingway, she was a real visionary, wasn't she?
0: Yes, she was. And the thing that was so admirable about her was the part of the world that she attacked. She, you know, she was not going to be the woman to go down and halt the hunters, but what she could do was begin to change the fashion trend. So what she did was connected with one of her cousins in Boston, and the women started having teas. And at these teas, they would invite different groups of women, and they would present the case that by the women wearing these plumed hats, they were actually causing the destruction of vast numbers of birds in various parts of the country. Now, some of the women were offended. They thought, this is not appropriate, and I'm going to wear what I'm going to wear, and they would walk out of the tea almost before they arrived. But other women stayed and listened, and eventually Hemingway was able to watch and see a change in the trend in this type of fashion. And, of course, once the trend becomes less popular, you see a drop in the market, which is what they needed to do in order to match what was going on in Florida, which was that there were environmentalists in the Everglades who were trying to put an end to this type of hunting. But the problem was that if you stationed a warden in a particular area, the warden was also very likely to be killed because, again, the value of those birds and the feathers was just so great to the hunters.
1: Wow. Was there any indication that she had a particular fondness for birds? Did she like birds?
0: That's a really good question. Don't know why Hemingway particularly beamed in on the birds. She and her husband were both environmentally interested, and eventually she not only started the Massachusetts Audubon Society chapter, but she also stayed with the organization long enough to convince them that buying land to set aside as a preserve was an activity that was important for nonprofit organizations.
1: So what was Hemingway able to do to take action and get a male-dominated society to care about this cause?
0: You know, I think she just pushed for the cause. Now, I have written about another woman who basically did work through her husband to establish the legal work and to establish a board of directors. So women at that time did not have a lot of ability to mastermind things. And so when she went after the theory that the Audubon Society should be purchasing land, she did work through her husband, who was an environmentalist. And I think, I don't think the women particularly fought that at the time, simply because that was just how they could get something done. And so they accepted what the terms were and worked through the men. And I would say that her husband was absolutely instrumental, but she was telling him what she wanted him to do.
1: So you mentioned Hemingway's work led to the establishment of the Massachusetts Audubon Society, which was the first one in the United States, right?
0: It was the first chapter in the United States. George Bird Grinnell had established the national chapter about 10 years before she started the national organization, before Hemingway started the local chapter.
1: So there was legislation this society was able to pass to protect birds.
0: Yes, and we were very fortunate that Teddy Roosevelt was president at that time, because when he became aware of what was happening, he was very conservation-minded, although he was also a hunter, but he established in 1903 that there would be a land preserve down in the Everglades, and that's when Pelican Island was established. Now, it was originally established simply as a bird preserve, but then after that it became an animal refuge, and they do date that one to being the first property that was set aside by the federal government for first saving the birds, but then later saving the animals. So we're lucky that we had someone in mind who was willing to follow that path that was going on, because the first legislation to protect birds was

0: 1901. So he was pretty quickly following the lead that he was observing going on around him.
1: Now, Hemingway did convince the Massachusetts Audubon Society to purchase land in Massachusetts to become a preserve, and this is in 1922. Why is that so important?
0: Because she basically set a pattern that we still follow today.
1: Yeah.
0: It's often the nonprofit organization that goes out and acquires the land and then decides how it's going to be managed. Organizations will buy land for animal and bird preservation, and then they decide what parts are absolutely vital in order to save and manage for that conservation purpose.
1: Kate Kelly, this was so interesting. Thank you very much.
0: Thank you. I've enjoyed talking to you.
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12: 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And Ellie, Sal Stewart, Chase Burns, and this up-and-coming crew of young Reds are must-hear radio. 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
14: 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The Valley North line is proposed by Valley Link, a collaboration among three companies. Valley North would begin in Putnam County at the John Amos Power Plant, travel through 20 West Virginia counties, and wind up in Frederick County, Maryland.
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17: Welcome back. With us now is Karen Menzer, founder and director of Animal Kind International, a very special U.S.-based organization that partners with local groups in a host of African countries to help all kinds of needy animals and to provide resources to those people who are doing the work. Welcome, Karen.
18: Thank you. Thank you for having me.
17: Oh, it's great to finally connect like this. We've been following you and learning all about you. So why don't you just start by telling us, what is Animal Kind International, please?
18: Animal Kind International is a 501c3 nonprofit organization that raises money and raises visibility for animal welfare organizations, mainly in Africa and a few others in Latin America and the Caribbean and one in Armenia. We fund our partner organizations, and those are 11 organizations that we know personally, and we raise visibility for them. We track the use of donor funds. We provide regular funding for our partner organizations so that they know that they have funds to use for their operations. These are mainly in Uganda, for example, Namibia, Ghana, Liberia, Democratic Republic of Congo, South Sudan. These are places that don't have much of a funding donor base to raise money from. So we look to people who love animals in the U.S. and in Europe who might not know about these organizations and might want to help. So we're a safe place for giving, and we provide information. We track donor funds.
17: How do you figure out or determine or develop your relationships with your partner organizations? And I know you personally have spent a lot of time on the continent.
18: Yeah. I guess it started because I was born with a love for dogs and later for cats. And I started volunteering in an animal shelter when I was 15. And then I started working in conservation back in 1991 in Latin America and South America and Central America and the Caribbean. So I would travel there, see animals in bad shape, living on the streets. In the U.S., we put them in shelters, in Central and South America and the Caribbean, they were out on the streets, so you couldn't avoid seeing them. And I would try to help them, and I'd look for people who were helping, and this is 1991, 92, 93, 4, 5, 6. There was no Facebook, there were no websites, so I would go to vets' offices and pet shops and ask friends if anybody was helping, and I helped a few people, and I helped them help animals.
17: Yeah.
18: And then in 1997, I moved to Africa, to Uganda, and was living in Uganda for 5 years, so I had time to really volunteer. At that time, it was Uganda Society for the Protection and Care of Animals was the only animal welfare organization in Uganda, and it had just started. So I volunteered there. Those Katya and I, she's a founder. She had spay-neuter clinics in Entebbe where she lived, and I would have spay-neuter clinics at my house where I lived. And then we moved to Botswana, Ghana, Namibia, in Jamaica and lived there like about 10 years and in various countries. And I volunteered for animal welfare organizations in all of them. So those became our first partner organizations when I moved back to the U.S. I had relationships with them, knew them well, knew them face to face, knew them from working with them in person, and started raising money for those organizations, handful of organizations that then grew to what we now have are 11 partner organizations. I still work in conservation and mostly in Africa, so I still travel there. I still meet animal welfare advocates and visit organizations. And then every place I go, I try to meet whoever is working in animal rescue in the country.
19: Yeah.
18: So
19: it may be too tough to generalize, but people would want to know, what sort of animals are we talking about?
18: Mostly our organizations mostly work with dogs and cats, our partner organizations, but we have one that works with donkeys and one that works with horses. We're talking about domesticated animals, not wildlife.
19: And so what are the issues that these animals are facing? Are there lots of sort of unhomed or feral dogs and cats in the communities? And
18: People, for the most part, and again, generalizing, are raised to be afraid of dogs, and for good reason, because rabies is still an issue in Africa and a lot of Latin American countries. And so they're afraid of dogs. They've never seen dogs treated kindly. Cats, they've seen people throw rocks at, chase away. They're not part of the family. So for the most part, kids grow up not having these feelings for animals that a lot of the rest of us might grow up with. You know, our parents loved animals, or our friends all loved animals. It just is normal for us. But when you're taught not to, and you're taught to be afraid of them, you know, that's, then you grow up treating them cruelly too. So mostly it's Uganda, SPCA, and Savonos Animal in the Democratic Republic of Congo, and Liberia. We get a lot of calls about cruelty cases. People throwing rocks, people beating dogs, people seeing a stray dog with mange, thinking that the dog has rabies because it lost its hair.
19: Yeah.
18: So a lot of misunderstandings about dogs and cats.
19: Yeah. While we're at it, I just want to tell listeners of the website, which we were just chatting about before, animal-kinds.org. Is that right? And that's right. And when you go there, and I encourage you to go there, you'll see just a wealth of detailed information, lots of wonderful pictures, lots of great heartwarming stories. You get a feeling of the challenges. You do see some quite impoverished situations, and you see some happy smiles of the folks who are working there. And they love their animals, just like anyone. And it's just a delight to see. So it's a really effective, wonderful website. There are many ways to support the organization and to donate. There are nice little incentives you provide if someone wants to do this. And I'll just emphasize that if you're looking for an effective way to donate even relatively modest sums that you know is going to be used 100% effectively, you know, with like little or no overhead, and there are no salaries, it just is all going right to where it's needed. This is, you got to look at Animal Kind International.
18: Thank you.
19: Yeah, it's true. Okay, so we talked about having you feature a couple of countries or relationships that you have. So who do you want to start with?
18: I think I'd start with Uganda Society for the Protection and Care of Animals, because that's where I started. USPCA, they have a shelter now where they have about 300 animals, even over that number. They helped in 2022, 1,102 animals that they cared for at their shelter. And they've been a partner organization with us since 2007, since our start. And as a partner, we fund their priority needs. We don't tell them how to use our money. We say, they know, our partners know best how to use our money, unlike a lot of grant-making organizations where you would

0: submit a proposal and for a project, and your project might get funded. Our partners know they're going to get money from us as long as they fulfill our requirements of accountability, transparency, being communicative with us. They'll get regular funding from us, which is so important because, as I said, there's just not much of a funding donor base in these countries. So they use our funds, our donors' donations, for their operations. We cover shelter rent. They're paying rent for their shelter in Kampala. Shelter salaries, they have 12 people working there, mm-hmm. including a vet. We cover transport. They go rescue animals. They do pre and post adoption visits. They need money for shelter utilities, water, electricity. So they can use our funds for, it's very hard to get funding for those kinds of things. They can use our funds for those requirements, the requirements that keep the organization running. Yeah. And then in the last, 5-6 years ago, we started helping them raise money to buy their own land so that they won't have to pay shelter rent anymore. And they bought this beautiful piece of land, over 2 acres. And we started doing construction on the site, started moving some animals over, mostly about, like, 35 to 37 dogs.
1: Uh-huh.
0: And it's just, it's such a joy to see them because their shelter in Kampala is very crowded now. It's in the middle of the city, and it's just not that welcoming. And this place is just so beautiful and open space. The dogs can move around, have freedom, play, be quiet, find quiet places. But now we have to fulfill some environmental requirements, so things were to stand still. We're waiting to find out if how and what we need to do to comply with National Environmental Management Authority requirements. And once we do, we can resume construction of the facilities, the more kennels, humane education center, an office reception, small vet clinic, and get all the animals moved over there and stop paying rent. So Uganda SPCA is really the main animal shelter in Uganda and works Kampala and Tebi and all around the country.
1: We're going to take a break shortly, but tell me a little bit about humane education in Uganda. How does that happen?
0: It mostly happens now. It's in humane education. There's two pieces to it.
1: Okay.
0: There's community education. So when they go to communities to hold spay-neuter clinics, vaccination clinics, they'll combine that with humane education for all community members. They might, when they get called for an animal, for a rescue, if some of the community members have been afraid of a dog that's roaming the area or they are threatening to poison dogs in the area, and the Uganda SPCA goes to the community, they will do some humane education, but then there's more formal with school kids.
1: Yeah.
0: And those, that's sometimes in the school and sometimes at the USPCA shelter.
1: We are speaking with Karen Menzer from Animal Kind International. Stick around after the break. We are going to learn more about their activities in the Democratic Republic of Congo. Is that right?
0: Yes.
1: You're listening to Animals Today.
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1: Welcome back. We're speaking with Karen Menzer with Animal Kind International. Hey, Karen. Okay, so next country and next set of activities, please tell us what you got going on.
0: Savonos Animo in Democratic Republic of Congo. They're a bit different than the USPCA because Uganda SPCA is in Kampala, big city. A lot of people visit Uganda. A lot of people visit the USPCA. In Bukavu, Democratic Republic of Congo, Eastern Congo, very few people visit. It's fairly insecure. There's a lot of conflict. They're prone to disasters, mudslides, landslides, flooding, earthquakes. But Savonos Animo owns their own land for their shelter. That's great stuff. It was started by Patern, who is amazing. Again, Bukavu in Democratic Republic of Congo, a very isolated area. And yet Patern started what we think is the only shelter in all Democratic Republic of Congo, this huge country.
1: Patern is that an individual? I'm not sure.
0: Yeah, Patern Bushunju is an individual.
1: All right, carry on.
0: Who's the founder of Savonos Animo. And he started by rescuing a puppy from some kids.
1: Yeah.
0: That grew to a few puppies. Then he became an environmental engineer along the way, and he decided that his love of dogs overrode his love of engineering. So he wanted to do more. He was collecting more dogs, met somebody on Facebook, somebody from Italy, who decided they wanted to help him. They helped raise money. Patern was able to buy this piece of property and start a shelter. Sadly, this man died a few years ago. And meanwhile, Savonos Animo had more than 100 dogs and cats at their shelter. They had some donors, mostly from Italy and France. And then COVID struck. Economy became uncertain globally. His dogs and cats were hungry. Savonos Animo became a partner organization of ours.
1: Yeah.
0: It might take a while to go into. So they became our partner organization during this about a year and a half ago. And their dogs were hungry. Their cats were hungry. They're starving at the shelter, basically. And they're not going around collecting animals from the streets. So they're taking in dogs and cats that are really in need and can't be on the streets. So they had over 100 animals to feed. And some days they could only feed them rice. They became our partner organization. And we started a pet food fund for them. So now, thanks to our donors, these dogs and cats will never have to go hungry.
1: Yeah.
0: As a partner, Patern Savonos Animo can use our funds for their priority needs. And, of course, that's animal feed. Now, most recently, the perimeter fence around the shelter blew over in heavy winds. And that meant the dogs couldn't get out of the kennels every day. Normally, they'd have free run of the shelter grounds. People could just come right into the shelter grounds, and they could steal things. They could harm the dogs and cats. So we felt, okay, this is the most important thing. We're going to build a wall. So we started repairing this fence with the wall. And we're still raising funds for that because there's still fence all along the back that's prone to landslides and mudslides and flooding.
1: Yeah.
0: And the other reason this is so important is that Patern, Savona San Animo, every year funds or hosts the Animal Friends

0: family kids camp, he calls it.
1: Right.
0: And last year there were 250 kids at this camp for wow. 2 months.
1: Wow.
0: It's amazing. And they get lunch every day, sometimes just rice like the dogs. And they do things with the dogs and cats at the shelter. It's basically, it builds a bond between kids and animals that isn't built in any other way in Congo, because they don't have any role models.
1: Yes.
0: So they do shelter chores. They learn how to pet dogs. They learn how to pet cats. They learn how to approach dogs, how to feed and give water to them. And then they play soccer. So it's a great way for these kids to spend a couple of months during their school break.
1: That's great.
0: So we wanted to get this wall built because it just was unsafe for the dogs, cats, and staff, and it would be unsafe for the kids during Animal Friendly Kids Camp, which is another thing we try to raise funds for.
1: Right. And the money, your money goes a long way, doesn't it? You don't need huge funds to build a...
0: No. I mean, yeah, and one of the good examples is our Have a Heart Namibia Emergency Fund, where we can fund about 50 emergency fund cases for about $3,000, which might be one emergency fund case in the U.S.
1: Right.
0: Paterna is an amazing person. And I just want to be clear that, like, there are other people who are out there who grew up in the same conditions, situation, and having no models in their lives for caring about animals. And yet, like Paterne, not to diminish anything he's done, but like Paterne, they're also doing things. They felt that there was something wrong about the way they learned to treat animals, something in their hearts that said, this is not right. There's Alex at Uganda SPCA and Jackie, and there's David with BAM Animal Clinics Uganda. And something said to them, this just isn't right.
1: Yeah.
0: So they did something about it. So just Paterne's one example, but there are many, and luckily we've found some of these, and we want to support them.
1: Well, we're glad you found them. These are some of our favorite, I'll speak for Lori and myself, some of our favorite people in the world are just like you're describing there. So that's just really great.
0: Mm.
1: So do you have one more little thing you wanted to mention, and then your contact information so people can find you and support you?
0: Yeah, I wanted to mention our newest partner organization because they're so different and so interesting to me. The Six Freedoms Ghana, they work on horse rescue.
1: Okay.
0: And I'm a traditional animal rescue sheltering person. I've been doing this for decades. But Ula, the founder, it just comes from a different place. She's an artist and she's a photographer, and she combines dance, painting, photography, music, plays with the horse community, which is horse owners and horse caretakers in Ghana, vets and vet students in Ghana, and brings them all together under this one umbrella to help horses,
1: right.
0: Which there are so many abandoned horses in Ghana and so many mistreated horses and so many poorly treated horses because of misinformation. And there's so much work to be done. And the way she's doing it is just such a smart, different, really, I think it's unique way of approaching animal rescue and welfare. So I just wanted to mention them, our only animal partner organization that works on horses.
1: That's great. Okay, so Animal Kind International, how do people find you?
0: They can find us through our website, animal-kind.org. I'm happy to get any emails and respond to them at karen@animal-kind.org. You can find that on the website, too.
1: Well, Karen, it's been a delight getting to know you and learning about you, and we're happy to share this with all of our contacts also. And we wish you, I have a feeling we'll be speaking more. So we wish
0: I'd be happy to.
1: Okay.
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5: 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The Valley North line is proposed by Valley Link, a collaboration among three companies. Valley North would begin in Putnam County at the John Amos Power Plant, travel through 20 West Virginia counties, and wind up in Frederick County, Maryland.
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7: From ABC News, I'm Chuck Severson. Oil markets will be watched now that Iran-backed Houthi rebels claim responsibility for a deadly attack on a Saudi Arabian oil facility in a Yemeni Red Sea port, killing at least seven people. Iran says it will never reopen the Strait of Hormuz until the U.S. changes its behavior. ABC's Marcus Moore.
8: Iran now making new demands on the U.S., including lifting the naval blockade and withdrawing American forces from around Iran. While Iranian officials say no active negotiations are underway, President Trump, in an interview with Axios, said the U.S. is, quote, semi-negotiating with Iran. We are low-keying it, he said. We're watching Iran with its huge inflation and the fact that they have no money.
7: Over 180,000 people facing rotating water shutoffs and rationing in Puerto Rico. There's a severe drought. No significant rain in the forecast. Recalls issued by the Ag Department of burritos, enchiladas, wraps, and salads at major grocery chains because they may contain jalapeno peppers, linked to a salmonella outbreak that has sickened over 300 people in 27 states. Moderate Democrats announcing a major ad campaign targeting the Democratic Socialists of America. Progressives responding, including one who party officials call one of their most popular. ABC's Stephen Portnoy.
9: On ABC's This Week, New York Democratic Congresswoman Alexandria Ocasio-Cortez appearing to take pains to distance herself from a brand Republicans have targeted.
10: I have a local city councilman that has this saying, woke one was crazy.
11: In that interview on ABC's This Week, AOC said some of the things she and her fellow progressives may have called for in the past, like defunding the police, is, quote, not rhetoric that we would use today.
7: President Trump acknowledging that there was no video or proof of alleged vandalism to the Lincoln Memorial reflecting pool after weeks of blaming saboteurs. Writing on social media, Trump saying there was some contractor error done by rushing the job. You're listening to ABC News.
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7: Hamas says it remains committed to the second phase of President Trump's Gaza ceasefire agreement, despite Prime Minister Netanyahu saying Sunday that Israel would reject it. ABC News Deputy Political Director Ben Siegel.
17: Israel has continued to strike Hamas throughout the ceasefire. And they are unwilling to give up that leverage. I think it's also notable that this is all coming amid a political season in Israel. This fall, Prime Minister Netanyahu will be up for re-election. He is facing some strong opposition.
7: New warnings about the rising number of deadly flesh-eating bacteria cases this year. Health officials have this warning to visitors, primarily to the Gulf Coast, says ABC News medical contributor Dr. Alec Patel.
18: If you have an open wound and you go into the sea, Also remember that that water is not clean, and bacteria such as this can cause severe infections.
7: Dr. Patel says serious infections can also result from eating raw or undercooked shellfish from water where the bacteria are found. Among the big economic reports coming up this week are a couple snapshots on the cost of living, says ABC's Stephanie Officer.

0: July's U.S. Consumer Price Index comes out Wednesday. Analysts are expecting a modest increase in July after CPI fell 0.2% in June. And Friday, we'll see preliminary data from the University of Michigan Survey's latest index of consumer sentiment, touted as a Federal Reserve Board favorite for gouging which way inflation is heading.
1: Also, a report coming out from the National Association of Realtors. Chuck Sievertson, ABC News.
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One slave, terrified of punishment from Delphine, threw himself out of a third-story window, preferring death over torture. The third-story window was then cemented shut and remains so to this day. The other report was regarding a 12-year-old slave girl named Leah. Leah was brushing Delphine's hair and pulled just a little too hard. Delphine flew into a rage and whipped the girl. To escape further punishment, the girl climbed out and onto the roof, where she leapt to her death. Delphine was witnessed burying Leah's corpse, and police were forced to fine her $300 and made her sell 9 of her slaves. However, mistreatment of slaves by the wealthy and socially connected was not a matter for the police at the time, so they didn't flinch when she bought her 9 slaves back. I'm Darren Marlar, and this is Weird Darkness. Welcome, Weirdos. I'm Darren Marlar, and this is Weird Darkness Radio, where every week you'll find stories of the paranormal, supernatural, legends, lore, the strange and bizarre, crime, conspiracy, mysterious, macabre, unsolved, and unexplained. Coming up this hour, Winnie had 2 trunks when she arrived at the train station, trunks that contained the severed body parts of her 2 best friends. She had murdered them, it seems, all in the name of love. Was British government weapons inspector Dr. David Kelly murdered? But first, Madame Delphine LaLaurie, made popular by Kathy Bates in American Horror Story Coven, was a first-class monster. A figure of high society, she was well known for her mistreatment of slaves. But no one knew just how sick she truly was. We'll begin with that story. If you're new here, welcome to the show. And if you're already a member of this weirdo family, please take a moment and invite someone else to listen. Recommending Weird Darkness to others helps make it possible for me to keep doing the show. And while you're listening, be sure to visit WeirdDarkness.com, where you can follow me on social media, listen to free audiobooks that I've narrated, and more. 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Now, bolt your doors, lock your windows, turn off your lights, and come with me into the Weird Darkness.

Delphine LaLaurie, was born Marie Delphine McCarty on March 19, 1787, in New Orleans, Louisiana, as one of five children in Louisiana's Spanish-occupied territory. Her father, Louis Bartholomew McCarthy, was an Irish immigrant, and her mother, Marie Jean, was a French woman. Louise shortened the family's surname to McCarty, and together they all immigrated to the United States in 1730. They lived in the white Creole community and engaged in many profitable ventures. One of Delphine's uncles, Esteban Rodriguez Miro, was a governor, and her cousin, Augustine de McCarty, became mayor of New Orleans from 1815 to 1820. Remaining family members were wealthy merchants, army officials, and slavers. Delphine was beautiful, and men were quite interested in her. When she hit the tender age of 13, it wasn't hard for her family to find her a suitable groom. She was married in June 1800 to a high-ranking Spanish official by the name of Don Ramon de Lopez y Angelo. A major part of New Orleans was under Spanish occupation, so when Don was appointed Consul General of Spain, Delphine became one of the most powerful women in the state. In 1804, Don Ramon received a letter with a royal command stating that the young Spanish officer was to take his place at court as befitting his new position. Don Ramon and a very pregnant Delphine departed the United States and paused in Havana, Cuba. While there, Don Ramon became very ill and died just days before his daughter was born. She was named Marie Delphine Borja López y Angula de Candelaria, but became best known in her later years as Borquita, meaning Little Borgia, from the fact that she was named after her father's grandmother. Widowed and with a newborn baby, Delphine returned to New Orleans where she lived comfortably in her mansion. In 1808, she married a second time to one of the richest men in the region, who was also a well-settled merchant, banker, and lawyer. Jean Blanc bought them a house on Royal Street, which became known as Villa Blanc. He and Delphine had four children, Marie-Louise Pauline, Louise-Marie Laure, Marie-Louise Jean, and Jean-Pierre Pauline Blanc. Delphine remained a figure of high society, spending time with the other socialites. Her marriage to Jean Blanc did not last long, albeit longer than her marriage to Don Ramon. In 1816, Jean Blanc died after just 8 years of marriage. She remained a widow for the next 9 years, and that was when she met Dr. Leonard Louis Nicole LaLaurie. He had come to New Orleans from Villeneuve-sur-Lot, France, and was ready to set up a practice. Although he was much younger than Delphine by 20 years, the couple were married on June 12, 1825. As a busy doctor, Leonard was not at Delphine's side often. In 1831, Delphine purchased a three-story mansion at 1140 Royal Street in the French Quarter, complete with attached slave quarters. She lived there with Leonard and two of her daughters, as her other children had moved on and married, while maintaining her central position in New Orleans society. The LaLauries maintained several slaves in their attached quarters. While out in public, Delphine was often observed being generally polite to black people and even concerned for her slaves' health. She had even mahmooded two of her slaves, Jean Louise in 1819 and Devines in 1832. However, other accounts of her treatment of slaves was not so kind. For example, British social theorist and Whig writer Harriet Martineau wrote in 1838 that she had witnessed Delphine's slaves to be singularly haggard and wretched. She also wrote that public rumors about Delphine's mistreatment of her slaves were so widespread that a local lawyer had to visit her home to remind her of the laws for the upkeep of slaves. However, during his visit, he found no evidence of wrongdoing or mistreatment of slaves. Beyond the treatment of her slaves, Delphine was having marital problems. Neighbors reported hearing loud arguments and noises coming from the home.
In 1834, the couple officially called it quits, and Leonard moved out of the house. It is said that after three tragic, failed marriages, Delphine went mad. Rumors spread about Delphine's slaves living in constant fear as she mistreated them a lot. One rumor claimed that she kept her 70-year-old cook chained to the stove, starving. Another claimed she kept secret slaves for her husband to practice Haitian voodoo medicine on. Two reports of mistreatment are on record as being true. One slave, terrified of punishment from Delphine, threw himself out of a third-story window, preferring death over torture. The third-story window was then cemented shut and remains so to this day. The other report was regarding a 12-year-old slave girl named Leah. Leah was brushing Delphine's hair and pulled just a little too hard. Delphine flew into a rage and whipped the girl. To escape further punishment, the girl climbed out and onto the roof, where she leapt to her death. Delphine was witnessed burying Leah's corpse, and police were forced to fine her $300 and made her sell 9 of her slaves. However, mistreatment of slaves by the wealthy and socially connected was not a matter for the police at the time, so they didn't flinch when she bought her 9 slaves back. Then, on the afternoon of April 10, 1834, the LaLaurie mansion went up in flames. When police and marshals barged into the house to get the fire under control, they found a 70-year-old slave woman chained to the stove, while Delphine frantically tried to save her valuables. The police set the woman loose, and she led them up to the attic, where it was believed that slaves would go and never return. There, they found 7 slaves, tied with spiked iron collars. As the authorities were releasing the slaves, they discovered that their bodies were badly mutilated, with their limbs deformed, and in some cases their intestines had been pulled out of their bodies and tied to them. They also discovered discarded corpses and mutilated body parts. Other slaves were found chained in their quarters. Once the fire had been extinguished, the 70-year-old woman confessed to setting the fire, because she was afraid of the punishment Delphine was going to give her. Those that had helped free the chained-up slaves were indignant, and on April 15th, a mob charged the LaLaurie mansion and began to wreck it. They were only dispersed when a company of the United States Regulars, or the Regular Army, were called out by the helpless sheriff. During the chaos, Delphine and Leonard took off to their carriage and escaped the city with their Creole black coachman, Bastien, driving. It was written in 1838 by Harriet Martineau that they fled to a waterfront and boarded a schooner. They traveled to Mobile, Alabama, and then to Paris. While the LaLauries made their escape, a mob of nearly 4,000 townspeople ransacked their mansion, smashing windows and tearing down doors. The slaves were taken to a local police station, where they detailed the atrocities carried out on them. They told tales of Delphine performing medical experiments on them, including removing their skin, breaking bones and setting them into peculiar positions, amputating limbs. They were forced to wear spiked collars, spoke of an exposed brain being stirred with a stick, and of a friend having their lips sewn shut after Delphine placed animal feces in their mouth. The slaves were then presented for public viewing, which fueled the rage already burning within the townspeople. By the time it was over, the LaLaurie mansion was in ruins. Neither Delphine nor Leonard ever returned to New Orleans. She was respected and lived a good life in Paris until the day she died. Her death is somewhat of a mystery. However, with some claiming that she died during a boar hunting accident and others claiming she recently returned to New Orleans to live a secret life of anonymity. Looking through official documents, you'll find that Paris has recorded her death as December 7, 1849. Unsettling, however, is the old cracked copper plate
found in the late 1930s in the New Orleans St. Louis Cemetery, bearing the name LaLaurie Madame Delphine McCarty. The inscription, in French, claims that Madame LaLaurie died in Paris on December 7, 1842. To this day, the remains of Madame Delphine LaLaurie have never been found. Up next, Winnie had two trunks when she arrived at the train station, trunks that contained the severed body parts of her two best friends. She had murdered them, it seems, all in the name of love. That story and more when Weird Darkness returns.

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On October 18, 1931, Winnie Ruth Judd, an attractive 26-year-old secretary from Phoenix, Arizona, arrived by train in Los Angeles. She had some very strange baggage with her when she rolled into the station – trunks that contained the severed body parts of Winnie's two best friends. She had murdered them, supposedly in the name of love. The bizarre tale began in Arizona. Winnie, along with her two friends, Agnes Ann LeRoy, 32, and Sarah Hedvig Sammy Samuelson, 24, were all in love with the same man. His name was Jack Halloran, and he was a good-looking playboy who never let the fact he was married stand in the way of a good time. The whole affair was a mess. Not only were Anne and Sammy occasional lovers, but both of them were also seeing Jack.

which is largely due to Winnie's varying accounts and the baffling details of the murders. What is known is that Anne and Sammy were shot to death in Phoenix, and that their bodies were discovered a few days later at the Los Angeles train station. They had been stuffed into steamer trunks. Sammy's body had been cut into pieces of various sizes and placed in different cases. It was the blood that was oozing out of the seams that alerted station agents that something was seriously amiss. Winnie immediately became the prime suspect, but police wondered how the petite woman had managed to kill, cut up, and pack up the bodies of two other women. Why would she do it? Did she have help? And why did she catch a train to L.A. and bring the grisly luggage with her? The commonly accepted version of events starts on Friday, October 17. Winnie was at home, fuming over her friend's affairs with Jack. She snapped that night, grabbed a knife and gun, and went over to Sammy and Anne's bungalow. When she arrived, she left her shoes and the knife outside the back door. She mustered up the courage and broke in. She first went to Anne's room and pulled the trigger from the doorway. When Sammy heard the shots, she rushed to the room. She jumped on Winnie and managed to take the gun from her. Winnie fled to the back door and retrieved the knife. She lunged at Sammy and stabbed her in the shoulder. The women struggled. Sammy shot Winnie in the left hand as Winnie fought her for the gun. She finally got it away from Sammy and shot her in the head. When the struggle ended, Winnie questioned what to do with the bodies. Anne's corpse fit into a large traveling trunk, but Sammy required a lot of work. Winnie had to cut her into pieces, and she stuffed her into a series of traveling bags. She managed to load all of it into her car and returned home. Then, on Sunday, October 18, she, along with the case that contained Anne and the three cases of Sammy, boarded the Golden State Limited train that was bound for Los Angeles. When the train arrived in L.A., the pungent stench and bloody trail left by Winnie's luggage got the attention of the station agent. He confiscated the bags and demanded that they be opened. Winnie claimed that she had no keys for the trunks and then fled the station. The agent called the police and detectives arrived to crack open the luggage and discovered the gruesome contents. A search immediately began for Winnie Ruth Judd. On October 23rd, she finally surrendered at a funeral home. The news of the ghastly murders spread quickly, and the story was splashed across the front pages of newspapers. The Phoenix bungalow became a morbid tourist attraction, and Winnie's case became a media sensation. Winnie's trial began on January 19, 1932. Winnie's unofficial version of events was that the murders were committed in self-defense, and the other women had attacked her. Her lawyers, meanwhile, claimed she was insane. The prosecution maintained that it had all been premeditated, the work of a jealous woman. What Winnie actually thought during the trial remains unknown. She never took the stand in her own defense. Winnie never took the stand in her own defense, and on February 8, 1932, the verdict came down. We'll tell you what happened when Weird Darkness returns.

0: 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Now get up. All your gear that's on the ground, that's what you're not going to have in a fight.
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6: 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The Valley North line is proposed by Valley Link, a collaboration among three companies. Valley North would begin in Putnam County at the John Amos Power Plant, travel through 20 West Virginia counties, and wind up in Frederick County, Maryland.
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Welcome back to Weird Darkness. I'm Darren Marlar. Will NASA help Scotland search for the Loch Ness Monster? Is it possible that time doesn't really exist? Can you find true love and marriage with a ghost? These are just some of the questions that I have in my new YouTube series, Mind of Marlar. It's full of the strange and macabre as you'd expect here on the Weird Darkness show, but with an added twist of humor, satire, and absurdity. If you like comedy along with your creepiness, check out Mind of Marlar on YouTube, or just visit WeirdDarkness.com/Mind of Marlar. Coming up, was British government weapons inspector Dr. David Kelly murdered? We'll let you decide when I bring you the evidence for and against the theory in just a couple of minutes. But first, we return to the story of Winnie, and her unofficial version of events was that the murders were committed in self-defense after the other women had attacked her. Her lawyers, meanwhile, claimed she was insane, and the prosecution maintained it had all been premeditated, the work of a jealous woman. So, what was her fate? She never took the stand in her own defense. On February 8, 1932, she was found guilty.

guilty of murder and sentenced to death by hanging February 17, 1933. By this time, Winnie had managed to drum up a lot of sympathy and a lot of support. There were accusations of shoddy police work, belief that she was defending herself, and, of course, her lawyer's continued assertions that she was mentally ill. Supporters, including Eleanor Roosevelt, petitioned the state of Arizona to reconsider the death penalty in her case. And then the story took another turn. In January 1933, a grand jury indicted Jack Halloran as an accomplice to the murders. Winnie became the star witness in the preliminary hearing that followed the indictment. She was still claiming self-defense, but added that Jack had helped her with the disposal of the bodies, including Sammy's dismemberment. It had been Jack's idea, she said, that she would board a train with the bodies and travel to L.A., where another accomplice would get rid of them for good. Halloran never took the stand. His defense maintained that Winnie's testimony was that of a crazy person. Apparently, the judge agreed. The case was dismissed against Halloran that month. Meanwhile, Winnie was still set to hang. Then, just days before the execution, a panel declared her to be insane. She was spared the noose and sent to the Arizona State Insane Asylum. But with a story this bizarre, that's still not the end. Not long after Winnie arrived at the asylum, she escaped. And she escaped again. And again. A total of 7 times. Her last escape was in 1962, and she stayed on the loose for 7 years, living in Northern California under an assumed name, Marion Lane. The police finally caught up with her in 1969. But in 1971, Arizona Governor Jack Williams granted her a pardon. She returned to a quiet life as Marion Lane and passed away in her sleep in 1998 at the age of 93. And no, that's still not the end. In 2014, a confession letter that was written by Winnie to her lawyer in 1933 was found in a security box in the Arizona State Archives. The startling account, 19 pages in Winnie's cursive handwriting, reveals every sordid detail of the crime. Is the letter the rambling of a mentally ill woman or a cold-blooded killer? You can decide for yourself if you would like. I have a link to those handwritten pages of the letter in the show notes. In September 2002, British Prime Minister Tony Blair stood up in Parliament and declared that Iraq was a serious threat to the UK's national security and must be invaded. Waving a dossier of intelligence, Blair said Iraq was capable of striking British forces with weapons of mass destruction within 45 minutes. The intelligence later would be shown to be false, but on the basis of the dossier, the UK Parliament approved the invasion of Iraq in March 2003. In May 2003, journalist Andrew Gilligan reported on BBC Radio that he had learned from his sources that the Blair government had sexed up the dossier in order to exaggerate the threat Iraq posed. This caused a storm of controversy, and Blair's government fiercely attacked the BBC over the report. Gilligan's source was quickly revealed by the media as Ministry of Defense weapons expert Dr. David Kelly. Kelly was an expert in biological warfare and a former UN weapons inspector. He was sure the Blair government had exaggerated the intelligence about Iraq and told Gilligan in an off-the-record discussion. On June 15th, Kelly was summoned to appear in front of a parliamentary committee where he was intensely questioned about his actions. 48 hours later, he was dead. Kelly, it seemed, had committed suicide. He had gone for a walk in the woodlands near his home, slit his wrists, and overdosed on painkillers. Kelly's death plunged the Blair government into a major crisis, and the next day they launched an official investigation, chaired by Lord Hutton. Its remit to investigate the circumstances surrounding the death of Dr. Kelly. There was speculation that perhaps
Kelly had been hounded to his death, even murdered, by some element of the government or intelligence services. Kelly's exposure of the government's lies over Iraq's weapons of mass destruction had cost him his life. Did the strain of being barraged in public by politicians and revealed as the source of Gilligan's story put an unbearable strain on him? Or had he been assassinated by some sinister forces within the government, seeking to silence him for exposing the lies that led to an illegal invasion of Iraq? Was Dr. Kelly murdered? On the morning of the 17th of July, Kelly sent his friend, American author Judith Miller, an email. In it, he complained ominously that there were many dark actors playing games. In other emails he sent at the same time, Kelly does not sound like a man about to end it all. He says how much he's looking forward to getting back to work and mentions his plans to travel to Iraq the next week. Kelly took a phone call mid-afternoon, then left the house at about 3:20 p.m. Just before midnight, after not returning, his family reported him missing. Dozens of police, neighbors, and volunteers soon formed search parties and set out to find Kelly. There is, however, reason to believe he was already under surveillance before he went missing. The scientist had become the focus of a huge political and media storm, one with international repercussions. The day before, he was even interrogated by MI5 in a safe house. Kelly had already told friends he feared his body would be found in the woods and was reportedly working on a tell-all book about WMD. He was both a target and a potential security threat. He must surely have been subject to some as-yet-undisclosed surveillance operation. The police seemed to think so. That night, whilst the search parties looked for Kelly, they stripped the wallpaper in the house, presumably looking for bugs. It already seemed evident the police knew more than they had admitted. The official investigation into Kelly's death, Operation Mason, was opened before he was even reported missing. Meanwhile, the search continued. At 3 a.m., a police helicopter fitted with heat-seeking cameras flew over the very spot Kelly would be found just 6 hours later and didn't find him. How could Kelly not be there? The pathologist estimated he died somewhere around this time. How could the helicopter not pick up the warmth of his body? The heat-seeking cameras either failed to do their job, or Kelly had died somewhere else and his body was moved. A further mystery surrounded reports of another helicopter landing at the Kelly's property, then leaving soon after. Freedom of Information requests revealed only a heavily redacted set of names. Who was on board? Kelly's body was finally found around 9 a.m. in Woodland Clearing at Harrowdown Hill, a local beauty spot close to his home. His head and shoulders were slumped against a tree. Many doctors, paramedics, politicians, and journalists were troubled by the circumstances of Kelly's death and odd details at the crime scene. Louise Holmes, a search and rescue volunteer, discovered Kelly's body and, along with her colleague Paul Chapman, gave clear testimony about the crime scene. He was at the base of the tree, with almost his head and his shoulders just slumped back against the tree, Holmes told the Hutton Enquiry. This was consistent with her police statement. I saw that this person was slumped against the base of the tree with his head and shoulders resting against the trunk. On their way to alert police, Holmes and Chapman met Detective Constable Graham Coe. At Hutton, Coe was asked who he was with when he met the pair. For reasons never adequately explained, he lied. Coe told Hutton he was with one other man, Detective Constable Shields. In fact, the two were with an unidentified third man, a lie later admitted by Coe. Coe now claims the third man was a police trainee who he didn't want to name. Why would Coe risk being exposed as a liar at an official inquiry over something so innocuous? Coe's odd lie was particularly telling in light of what happened during the next hour, which I will reveal to you when Weird Darkness returns.

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7: Coe's odd lie was particularly telling in light of what had happened during the next hour. Somebody had moved Dr. Kelly's body. Coe claimed he stood and guarded the body until the arrival of police alerted by Holmes and Chapman. But by the time the other officers arrived, Kelly's body had changed position. P.C. Sawyer arrived first, accompanied by two paramedics. One of the paramedics, Dave Bartlett, described the scene. He was lying flat out some distance from the tree. He definitely wasn't leaning against it. Kelly was now so far away from the tree that Bartlett was even able to get in behind Kelly as he checked for signs of life. Who had moved Kelly's body? And why? The obvious implication is DCI Coe, or the men he was with, had altered the crime scene. Although caught out in one lie, Coe's suspicious behavior has never been explained. The medical evidence surrounding Kelly's death proved to be highly controversial. The official verdict was that he had died due to a self-inflicted injury to the ulnar artery and an overdose of his wife's propranolol tablets. Many medical professionals disagreed. In a series of letters to the national press, a number of concerned doctors disputed the official verdict. They felt the injuries to Kelly could not cause his death. They pointed out people rarely die by wrist cutting. The arteries immediately began to close up and constrict the blood loss. Dr. Bill McQuillan, who had dealt with hundreds of wrist accidents, said, "I've never seen one death of somebody from cutting an ulnar artery." The choice of the ulnar artery was particularly odd. The ulnar artery is deeper in the wrist and covered by nerves and tendons, which would require considerable force to cut. Why would Kelly choose that rather than the easy-access radial artery? Nor could the painkillers have caused his death. The levels of the drug found in his stomach and bloodstream were much too low to have killed Kelly. Three empty blister packs were found on Kelly's body, but this was no proof of ingestion. The paramedics agreed with the doctors. David Bartlett and Vanessa Hunt, the first medical professionals to tend Kelly, were so baffled as to the lack of blood at the scene, they went to the press. "I've seen more blood at a nosebleed than I saw there," Bartlett said in an interview. The arterial spray should have covered Kelly and the whole area with blood, but very little was found. "There just wasn't a lot of blood. When somebody cuts an artery, whether accidentally or intentionally, the blood pumps everywhere, Hunt said. Dr. Bill McQuillan concurred. If Kelly has slit his ulnar artery, his clothes, face, and any surrounding structures would show evidence of that with the blood scattered as from a watering can. Some blood was found at the scene, but it takes around 3 to 4 pints of blood loss for an adult male to die, a huge amount that should have been apparent to all present. According to police reports, various items were found at the scene. A small water bottle, a gardening knife, a painkiller blister pack, his glasses, and his watch. No fingerprints were found on any of the objects. Whilst it is common to find no identifiable fingerprints on such evidence, to find no prints at all is unusual. No mention of this was made at Hutton. The water bottle found near Kelly's body was still half full. It's difficult to see how Kelly could have swallowed 29 Copraxamol tablets, as alleged, with such little water. Worse still, Hutton failed to mention reports that Kelly suffered from unexplained dysphagia, a syndrome that makes it difficult for the subject to swallow pills. Hutton failed to cover another medical issue. Kelly had fractured his left elbow earlier that year and, according to friends, was unable to cut a steak with his right hand. Why then would Kelly choose to cut his wrists with his right hand? Kelly, an expert in the science of death, had chosen an unlikely suicide method. Kelly would have been well aware that wrist slitting was unlikely to kill him. It's normally associated with young people and a cry for help. Hutton also glossed over some disturbing details from the autopsy. Various scuffs, abrasions, and cuts were found, but they were blithely dismissed as being caused by Kelly stumbling. Could they have been evidence of a struggle with a third party? Acetone was found in Kelly's blood and urine, which may have indicated he died much later than thought, later than 1 a.m. If so, the obvious question is why Kelly would disappear, then wait some 8 hours or more to commit suicide. These problems with the suicide scenario, along with the improbability of it proving fatal, led to a campaign by a group of doctors to have an official inquest opened into Kelly's death. The Hutton inquiry was set up the day after Kelly's death, and it immediately shut down and superseded the coroner's inquest. Inquests are routinely opened in the case of violent, sudden, or suspicious deaths. They are legal bodies that have the power of subpoena and evidence is given under oath. In contrast, the Hutton inquiry had no legal authority, failed to call many key witnesses, and no evidence was given under oath. Amazingly, even the head of the police investigation into Kelly's death was not called to testify. This caused disquiet and concern even amongst those who believed Kelly did kill himself. Replacing an inquest with a political inquiry was unique in all British legal history. Hutton's subsequent report was widely regarded as a whitewash that was designed from the outset to declare Kelly's death nothing more than a tragic suicide. The suicide scenario was further reinforced in the media by several individuals claiming to have an insight into Kelly's mental state. The most prominent of these was Tom Mangold, a veteran journalist with links to the intelligence services. As soon as lunchtime on the day of Kelly's death, Mangold began an exhaustive series of TV and newspaper interviews. Always described as a close or long-time friend of Kelly's, the journalist repeatedly told the media how certain he was Kelly had committed suicide. As a personal friend, Mangold seemed to have an insight into Kelly's troubled mind. The scientist was apparently stressed, unhappy, and upset he had been publicly exposed. Mangold, a reputable mainstream journalist, had perhaps, more than anyone, helped to fix the idea that Kelly was in a suicidal state of mind. However, it soon became clear that Mangold was, at the very least, exaggerating his relationship with Kelly. At Hutton, it was revealed Mangold had actually known Kelly just 5 years and met him only a few times. Kelly was strictly a contact who he had talked to occasionally regarding stories he was working on. Why then did Mangold bombard the media with interviews claiming to be a close personal friend of Kelly? Why had he told us with such certainty Kelly was suicidal when he hardly knew him.

many of Kelly's own communications at this time, including one where he rebuffs supposed friend Mangold, actually show him to be optimistic and looking forward to getting back to work. He was also a hardened UN weapons inspector, used to dealing with intense pressure and confrontation. The idea he was so troubled by the media attention that he killed himself seems very unlikely. Mangold's tireless attempts to portray Kelly as suicidal appeared to be a part of a larger media campaign to rubbish the idea that his death could have been murder. Numerous debunking articles and documentaries appeared which tried to shut down debate using misleading evidence and attributing false claims to the skeptics. MP Norman Baker, who wrote a book alleging Kelly was murdered, provoked some positive news coverage but was largely singled out for ridicule. In 2011, Attorney General Dominic Grieve refused the campaigning doctor's request for an inquest. Despite all the contrary evidence, Grieve told Parliament the evidence Kelly had committed suicide was overwhelmingly strong. Several commentators have cast doubt on the motive for killing Kelly. Most alternative accounts of Kelly murdered for his role in exposing the U.S. and U.K.'s government lies over Iraq's weapons of mass destruction. However, with the story already out, what could be gained from murdering him? His death only deepened a global controversy, attracting even more coverage and scrutiny to the false WMD claims. This is a compelling argument. Sanctioning the murder of Kelly would have been an insane act that could have only made the situation for the perpetrators worse. However, Bob Coe, in his film Anthrax Wars, proposes a more credible alternative motive. Kelly was heavily involved in classified biowarfare research at a top-secret facility at Porton Down. Cohen suggests Porton Down may have been involved with South Africa's Project Coast, a project designed to create a race weapon. Could worries that Kelly had been talking to journalists and may have been working on a tell-all book about biowarfare have led to his murder? If it became public that the U.S. and U.K. had been involved with illegal and unethical research into bioweapons that would target only black people, the consequences would be dire. Thanks for listening. If you like the show, please tell someone about it who loves the paranormal or strange stories, true crime, monsters, or unsolved mysteries like you do. 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All stories used tonight are purported to be true unless stated otherwise, and you can find links to the stories or the authors in the show notes, which I have already posted at WeirdDarkness.com. Weird Darkness is a registered trademark. Copyright Weird Darkness. And now that we're coming out of the dark, I'll leave you with a little light. Titus 2 verse 11, "For the grace of God has appeared that offers salvation to all people." And a final thought, doubt is the enemy of the soul and the biggest threat to the humane. It should be taken with the greatest type of seriousness and eradicated without mercy. Vasile Montanayo. I'm Darren Marlar. Thanks for joining me in the Weird Darkness.

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We've all had our fair share of wrong numbers. More often than not, they're pretty harmless. You tell the other person they made a mistake, and then you go about your day. But sometimes, you get a phone call that sticks with you the rest of your life. The kind of call you can't explain. You know, the ones you can only describe as phone call creepypastas or perhaps even cell phone creepypastas. Well, the good news is, you're not alone. There are tons of people who get creepy phone calls. For real. And chances are, their calls have been just as bad, if not worse than yours. Creepy phone calls that have kept people up at night for weeks, months, even years. Were they real people? Ghosts? Versions of people from a parallel dimension? I'll let you decide. I'm Darren Marlar, and this is Weird Darkness. Welcome, Weirdos. I'm Darren Marlar, and this is Weird Darkness Radio, where every week you'll find stories of the paranormal, supernatural, legends, lore, the strange and bizarre, crime, conspiracy, mysterious, macabre, unsolved, and unexplained. I have a few things planned for this hour, but I'm not exactly sure how much time I'll have for everything, so I'll just tell you that we're going to start with some creepy phone calls. Reddit users share some of the strangest, most terrifying phone calls they've ever received, many that left the recipient with no explanation as to what just happened. If you're new here, welcome to the show. 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Now bolt your doors, lock your windows, turn off your lights, and come with me into the Weird Darkness. A few years ago, my brother would get a call on his cell phone around 2 or 3 in the morning. Every morning. He'd answer, and it was this hellish-sounding noise, like static mixed with screams. He changed his cell number after a month of this, and it stopped. Then, after a week or so, it began again. The exact same noise. Exact same time. Finally, one day, he decided to backdial the call. It was an old man that had no clue what he was talking about. Still, the calls persisted. If he didn't answer, it would call a few more times. No messages were ever left. He decided to just say screw it, ended his contract with his phone company, switched to a new company, and then got a whole new number. You guessed it, the screaming static calls continued after a short delay. By this time, he was terrified every night, unsure why this was happening. He backdialed the number again and got a different person. Around this time, he lost his job and his phone. The calls stopped, of course. His phone was disconnected now. So one day, my mom asks me to listen to this weird message she got on our home phone. It was the static screaming. We showed my brother, and he was freaking out. He backdialed the number again, and it said the number was disconnected this time. Never heard from it again after that. When my sister was young, my parents got her a personal phone, a landline, so that she could feel special. Yes, she was extra spoiled. It was a prepaid landline, though, so basically no one could call in or out if she ran out of credit, much like a mobile phone. Anyway, every night at 3 a.m., her phone would ring. She said that there was a man on the other line and she'd get really scared and come running to my room. It escalated to the point that I asked her to please disconnect her phone before going to sleep because it was becoming extremely annoying to get woken up every single night by this person that called her. Eventually, she got rid of the phone. A few years ago, we were talking about it, and she confessed that her phone continued to ring even after she disconnected it.
which is why she said she didn't want it anymore. She has no recollection of what the person on the other end was saying. Or maybe she's just completely blocked it out. About a couple of weeks after I was born, my dad's best friend, Jim, died. They were really close, and one of the last things he wanted was to hold little me before he passed. His wish was filled, and some short time after that, he was gone. Fast forward 7 years. I'm now a happy 7-year-old with a 5-year-old brother and recently born sister. One day the phone rings, and with my mom out and dad in the washroom, I thought it was going to be ignored, as we kids were still too young to answer the phone. No call display at that time. We didn't even know that there would be a stranger on the other end. But my brother broke the rules, and he answered the phone. "Hello?" At this point, my dad is out of the washroom, and he's asking my brother to hand him the phone. He ignores him and keeps listening to whoever is speaking. Before my dad could ask a second time, my brother hangs up, looks at him, and says, "Jim says hi, and he misses Skywing Nova," and then goes back to playing. The look of shock my dad had is what I remember most about this. Before my family and I moved to another state, my father visited the area to check on the progress of our new house, which was being built. My father was there for a few days and was staying at some crappy Motel 6 in a shady area of town. His room was the last room at the end of the hallway on the top floor. In the middle of the night, on the last night he was in town, he was woken by the phone ringing in his room. He groggily answered. It was the front desk, and they say something along the lines of, "Sorry to wake you, but we've been receiving a couple of reports about rooms being broken into and some stuff being stolen. We are calling to make sure you lock your door and are safe." My father replies that he's fine and hangs up. He decides to double-check that he locked the door, though. As he sits up in bed, he notices that the door to his room is ajar. Being spooked, he cautiously checks the room out and finds that nothing is missing and no one else is in the room. He creeps to the door and peeks out. Sitting right outside his room on the windowsill of the hallway window is his shaving kit. Creeped out of his mind, he quickly grabs it and locks the door. After he calms down a bit, he calls down to the front desk and says, "Hey, you just called me about the break-ins around the hotel? I just want to report that my room was broken into when I was sleeping,

Nothing stolen, and I'm fine. Figured you'd like to know. The front desk replied, "You must be mistaken, sir. We never called your room, and we haven't received any reports of break-ins." More creepy true phone calls when Weird Darkness returns.

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7: 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When I was a child, we would frequently get calls for a woman named Tanya. Didn't seem like a big deal. She had the same last name as us, although it is quite a common name around here. When we moved across the city and phone books stopped being the go-to for finding somebody's number, the calls for Tanya gradually stopped. Those days seemed to have ended, and we carried on forgetting about the mysterious Tanya. It was about 4 years ago that she popped up in our lives again. I was driving home from work one afternoon and was greeted by a pretty grisly car wreck at the turn to my house. Two cars had collided. One had wrapped itself around a signage pole that had house numbers and directions on it, one of which was my house number. Several days later, we get a call from the police. They asked if Tanya was at this residence. Her car was found, wrapped around a pole, down the street from my house, and she was nowhere to be found at the accident site. Haven't heard anything about her since. When I was younger, my family was extremely poor and lived in a very old mobile home on some land my grandpa owned. This piece of land was in a very small town out in the middle of nowhere, Texas, and covered in woods. The town itself was your typical small country town where football was king and there was nothing to do but get drunk or high on the weekend. It was also the type of town, along with it being early 90s, where one didn't typically have to worry too much about locking their doors or setting an alarm. Now, our trailer was a two-bedroom and my parents, always putting us kids ahead of themselves, slept in the living room on a fold-out couch. My room was directly connected to it, and my sister's room was down a hallway past the kitchen and bathroom at the other end of the trailer. One night, after everybody had gone to bed, my dad was woken up by a feeling that there was someone in the room. He looked around a bit and sees a large male figure sitting in the easy chair just feet from the bed. My dad quickly flipped on the light switch next to his bed and saw it was a neighbor from down the road named Carter. Carter was known to be a frequent drug user and was often in trouble with the law because of this. My dad asked him what he was doing here and told him to get out, and he responded, "I can't get out. The demons are chasing me and your house is the only safe one." My dad, who I should mention is fairly large and terrifying, responded that if he didn't get out and get out quickly, that the house would be a lot less safe for him. "If I leave, they'll get me," he said. "They've been chasing me all night. If they catch me, I'm dead." My dad's response was there were no demons, but that if he didn't get out of his house, he'd be dead. From what I've been told, since I was asleep for this part, my mom also hurled a few threats, and while she may not be big, she was equally as terrifying. I believe it was her anger that finally scared him off. My dad got up and locked the door and watched through the blinds as Carter decided, since he couldn't outrun the demons, he'd steal our old beater Suburban that my dad always left the keys in. He drove around for about an hour. We called the police, and it took them about that long to get out to us, since the closest police station was about 20 or 30 minutes away. He finally brought it back and was arrested and taken to jail. He was deemed crazy and ended up locked in a mental institution. The scariest part is that for years after this, we'd get phone calls where all we'd hear is music that would have lyrics like, "I'm going to effing kill you." These calls lasted for years and followed us from house to house, even though we always had different phone numbers and would even be in different states. We always thought it was him sending us a message. The calls stopped when I was about 12 years old. I later found out that it was around that time that Carter thought the best thing he could do for himself was soak himself in gasoline and set himself on fire. My grandmother died of brain cancer about 20 years ago. About 2 weeks after she died, I was hanging out at my parents' place and my mom got a call. No number, no unknown number, just blank caller ID. She answered it, got quiet, hung up, and went to her room without saying anything. When I finally got her to talk about it, she said that it was her mother, saying she was trapped and please come get her because they wouldn't let her leave, over and over again, and then the phone disconnected. I asked her about it a few years ago, and she denied that it happened for a bit, and then admitted that it had happened two more times that year, and then stopped. But she didn't want to discuss it anymore. It was my first time staying home alone while my whole family was out at my brother's ball game. I was 13, I think. I'm on the phone with a friend of mine, feeling so grown up when someone beeps in on the other line. I tell her I'll be right back and click over lines. Then the creepiest voice I've ever heard says, "Hello, little girl. I'm the man in your basement." Now, honestly, I laughed it off and just hung up, thinking it was a prank call. I was a pretty confident little thing, and my neighborhood was pretty safe, so I figured somebody was just messing with me, knowing it was my first time alone. They beeped in again, so I clicked over and heard, "Don't you effing hang up on me, you little bitch!" And the lights started flickering, and there was banging under my feet. I know it sounds crazy, but my dog started freaking out, and my cat ran away, so I assure you I wasn't imagining a thing. Our basement was actually just an area connected to the garage. It wasn't finished. I heard what sounded like footsteps coming up the garage steps to get into our kitchen, and I threw stuff in front of the door and heard yelling and whatnot. I kept trying to hang up and call the cops, but every time I tried to, he was still on the phone. My friend told her parents what was happening, and they ran to the neighbor's house to call the police for me. I sat petrified with a broken rifle,

butcher knife and a baseball bat behind my front door because it's the only place in the house downstairs that couldn't be seen from a window, crying. Eventually, I clicked over to hear a police dispatcher on the phone and stayed on the line with her until the

an all clear. Fortunately, a family friend had been driving by and saw the cops there and stopped to see if everything was okay. He gave me a ride to the school where my family was. They were skeptical that anything had happened, but we did get a security system not too much longer after that, and my parents both got cell phones too. This was 1994. I think cell phones weren't super popular yet. After this happened, I swear there was someone stalking me for years. I would leave my apartment locked and bolted and come back to find appliances on, hairdryer, stove, heat on in the middle of the summer. I lived in four different places and would get strange phone calls at every one despite my being unlisted. Cars would randomly be parked down the road from the house and speed up and slam on the brakes as I would run inside. I'd hear loud bangs outside when I lived out in the country. Nothing has happened since I've been in my current house and married, but I am still super paranoid all the time. Around the time I was 19, I was deployed to Iraq. My unit worked with bombs, and honestly, I didn't know if I'd make it home intact. About halfway through my tour, the Red Cross notified my unit that my father was terminally ill. Within a week, I was on a plane back to the States. Now, my dad being ill was something I'd grown used to. He was strong, though, and I never expected to actually lose him. I lost my mother when I was 7, and my father's lungs had collapsed shortly before then. He was on oxygen and needed a wheelchair to go anywhere. Medication by the handfuls were needed every few hours. He gained weight from limited movement, developed diabetes, and had already beaten cancer once. I never expected to lose him, and he wasn't the type to ever just give up. I arrive home, head to the hospital, and he assures me he's fine and they're overreacting. I visit him every day I'm there, but he tells me he'll be fine by the time I get home for good. I reluctantly go back overseas. I call his hospital whenever I have a few minutes of free time, and we're near a call center. My deployment finishes, and he kept his promise. He comes home from the hospital because he says he doesn't want to die there. He gets worse and goes back. The family all visits, but we know he isn't improving. One day I'm at home, and the phone rings. It's an unknown number, so I don't answer it. He goes to the answering machine, and a very raspy voice mumbles, "Call the hospital." It's my dad's voice. I grab the phone, but he already hung up. So I call. They tell me he has been intubated for the past couple hours and he just started going into cardiac arrest. He's non-responsive and we need to come say our goodbyes. I argue that no, he just called me and she says that's not possible. They've been working on him for some time now, apparently. I hung up and told my family the news. My sister and I stared at the answering machine. We played the tape again and again. That was the last time I heard my father's voice. I'm a skeptic. I don't believe in the paranormal or ghosts, and I can't come up with any logical explanation. I still get watery-eyed thinking about it. More creepy true phone calls when Weird Darkness returns.

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We continue with these strange, creepy, and terrifying phone calls on Weird Darkness. This one night, when I arrived for work, my supervisor looked confused and asked me what I was doing there. I said, "I work tonight." And he said, "But they said you called in a few hours ago saying that you were sick." I was a bit confused and said, "It must have been somebody else, and they got the message wrong." After everyone else showed up for work that night, it was a bit more weird, but we carried on as usual and assigned everyone their places for the night. I went to work in the control room, where I usually am. The control room is the center of the prison that has direct control over the cameras, doors, phones, and everything. After I relieved the guard on duty and settled in for the night, I looked at the message that said I called in. It said I had called at 6:50 and said that I had gotten sick while out cleaning up after the storm. There had been a storm the night before, and it was pretty bad, but not anything that I had to go out and clean up. It was truly weird. The supervisor came into the control about that time. He was also a friend of mine outside work, and we started talking about it and how odd it was. I decided to call my wife at home and tell her about it while he was still sitting there. I picked up the phone and dialed. After two rings, a man picked up the phone and with a raspy voice said, "Hello?" I didn't know what to say for a few seconds. I looked at the phone to make sure I dialed the right number, and I had. After a few seconds, the person said hello again in that same raspy voice. I said, "Hello, who is this?" "This is Taylor. Who is this?" the person said. My head started spinning because my name is Taylor as well. I said in almost a scream, "Where is Anne?" He said, "Anne's in bed. Who is this?" I dropped the phone and told my supervisor to ring me out. I had to get home, and I took off towards the door. I could hear Dave pick up the phone behind me and say, "Hello," followed soon after by, "What the F?" rather loudly. I ran to my car and drove home faster than what was legal, my mind racing the entire time. I busted through the door and my wife was sitting watching TV and was shocked at me being home. I asked her who was there and she said, "No one has been there." After a rather long talk with my wife, I went to call the prison to tell them what was going on, but the phone was dead. I went back to work, and when I came in, Dave was acting weird and asked me, "How the hell are you doing this?" He told me that when I left, he picked up the phone and the person on the other end sounded like me. He kind of freaked out and hung up the phone. A minute later, as he could see my car leaving the parking lot, I'd called back from home and asked what was going on. He said that I was a bit irate and said I was sick and did not feel like playing these games and was telling him to stop prank calling me and hung up. After convincing him I had no idea what was going on, we went back to work. Later, I find out that the phone line for my area had been knocked down the night before by the storm. The phones weren't working at all. This is absolutely the strangest thing that has ever happened to me. Not my story, but my boyfriend, who for the sake of the story we will call Bob, shared this one with me. When he was about 8 to 10 years old, he's not really sure the age, he would receive calls on the house phone from some mysterious guy. The guy would call when Bob was the only one home, before his brother, who was 3 years older than him, would come back from school and while his parents were working. This guy would curse Bob out and tell him to shut up and do whatever I say. The guy told Bob that he knew where he lived, he knew where Bob's parents worked, and he knew that Bob was alone. The guy told Bob that if he told anyone that he was calling Bob's home, he would kill his parents or him. Guess whatever was more terrifying that day.
Being a young, scared kid at the time, Bob complied and would do things like take off his clothes while on the phone or dance around in the living room. Bob didn't tell me the full extent of the stranger's demands, but part of me really doesn't want to know. So Bob entertained this guy for some time. Again, he didn't specify how long, until one day Bob's brother comes home and sees Bob on the phone doing this. Bob's brother asks who it is, and after getting off the phone, an apprehensive Bob finally explains to his older brother the details about this mysterious caller. When Bob's older brother found out, the next day he came home early for the call and, with a few friends on speakerphone, told the guy to F off and that they would find him with their posse and make his life a living hell. Bob lived in a predominantly Italian neighborhood where the mob life was very real. After they confronted the guy on the phone, the calls stopped, and they were never harassed again. I was 16 and working at an ice cream store, all alone, late at night. It was the beginning of March in Canada, so the ground was covered in a thick layer of snow. I got a phone call. "I can see you," a man's voice said eerily. I looked around in a panic. The store had huge glass windows on all sides. I couldn't see anybody in the darkness. I cringed in shock. The man began to vividly describe how he planned to rape me. I was terrified, and as soon as the shock wore off, which seemed like ages because I heard part of his sickening description, I hung up the phone. It was disgusting. I was hysterical. I rushed to all the doors and locked them. Then I hid behind a counter with the phone. I was crying. I immediately called my boss and told him what had happened. I asked him if I should call the police. I know, dumb move, I should have just called them. I was shocked by his answer, though. He said it was a prank, open the store. That man was probably joking, go back to work. What a jerk. He wasn't even making money. It was after midnight. Nobody was coming into the store, but he wanted me to endanger myself by opening up when some creep had been threatening me? I called my dad, who was furious. He came within 5 minutes. I closed the store, and he took me home. Needless to say, I never went back to work there again and never spoke to my old boss again. Most terrifying thing ever. Way back in fifth grade or so, I discovered a glorious Pokemon-themed chat room through the wonders of Yahoo. Within this chat room, there were maybe 15 regulars, generally between the ages of 12 and 16 or so, and we had a great time role-playing various anime characters and storylines. Anyway, I got to know a few people from there well enough to chat with them on Instant Messenger or by phone, and a few of those friendships lasted a good 4 or 5 years. One of these guys was a little eccentric. He loved creature monster models and stories, stuff like Godzilla, Spawn, whatever. He believed in things like chupacabras, which I thought was silly but didn't really care, and he lived out in the boonies in some Midwestern state, which all seemed like hickland to my young West Coast mind. After getting to know him pretty well and having a good 100 hours of phone conversations over the years, he finally revealed this lovely story. He told me that sometimes he would black out and wake up to discover that he had or was still in the process of hurting or torturing animals and children. He had quite a few cousins and neighbor kids who lived nearby, and apparently he'd killed some animals. When he revealed this to me, I felt sick inside. I love animals, and this information chilled me to the bone. It was really hard for him to tell me this, and he confided that I was one of the only people he had ever been able to tell. Then it got weirder. Someone in his family, or maybe a family friend, decided that he must be possessed by a demon and that they had to perform an exorcism. They did it at night, of course, in a dark room lit by candles, and he was tied to the bed because they didn't know how the demon would react. He was choking up as he described this part. I could hear his voice quivering because he was so emotional and terrified at this part of the story. He described a pretty creepy process, but the worst part was the end. He said they heard something hit the floor under the bed when the demon left his body.
and then something scrambled across the floor and out of the room in the darkness, leaving claw marks on the wood floor. He was totally and completely serious about this and how it cured him, and he didn't hurt things anymore. I, as any sane person would do, noped right the heck out of that situation. My brother once got a phone call from a man asking how much are the girls going to cost. Thinking it was a prank joke, he said £50 an hour. But then the man followed up with another question. They're all under 14 then? My brother immediately hung up the phone. He reported it to the police, who said the number was unregistered. 12 years ago, my brother died, and for that whole first year, a lot of super weird stuff happened to our family. The only conclusion I came to, and I do really believe this, was that he was trying to contact us. A week after his funeral, my mom was home by herself and the phone rang. This was about 2 p.m. The caller ID said that it was my brother's house, so she figured it was my sister-in-law. Mom answered, and when she said hello, there was no sound on the other end. No one answered. She said hello again, and still no answer. Then the call disconnected. She waited till about 6 p.m. when my sister-in-law came home from work, and she called her to ask if she'd come home from work and called her earlier. My sister-in-law said no. She asked if the kids had come home early. My sister-in-law asked my niece and nephew if they had come home to call Gran in the middle of the day, and neither of them had. They were in school the whole time till the end of the day. The phone was mounted to the kitchen wall, and the receiver was on the hook, so it's not like the dog knocked it over and accidentally

accidentally stepped on a speed dial. We think it was my brother making contact to let my mom know he was around. I was with my girlfriend Alex, and we were making out when the phone rang. I answered it. "What are you doing with my daughter?" I asked Alex why her father would call me at this hour. "What are you talking about? My dad's dead." She gave out a laugh. Once, when I was a teenager, I was waiting at an abandoned gas station in downtown Akron to meet a dealer to buy some weed. This was in about 1993 or 94, so payphones were still functional and in pretty common use. As I was waiting, the payphone in the parking lot started ringing. Bear in mind, it was at about sunset on the outskirts of downtown, and not another single person was around. Out of curiosity, I picked it up. The man on the other line asked, "Is this Chad?" My name's not Chad, so I said no. The man ignored me and said, "Chad, I want you to do bad things to me." I stated again that I wasn't Chad and asked him what he wanted, if he knew where he was calling, etc. He ignored me again and went into very explicit and specific detail about all the things he wanted Chad to do to him sexually. I was laughing and told him again that I wasn't Chad. Finally, he said he knew for sure I was Chad and described to me what Chad looks like. He described me perfectly, down to the color of my shirt and what type of shoes I was wearing. I immediately hung up and looked around. There was nobody I could see. I mean, not a single person around. I got into my car and got out of there.

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5: The Blood Countess, a fierce and chilling name given to Elizabeth Bathory, a noblewoman who lived in 16th century Slovakia, claimed to have tortured and murdered hundreds of young, beautiful girls. Why? Because she had cruel, sadistic tendencies. Plus, drinking and bathing in the blood of virgins maintained her beauty and youth. Stories circulated about the Blood Countess may sound like a sensational

serialized Hollywood horror script. Yet these stories do have some historical context. So what is the real story behind the infamous Blood Countess? Has her supposed cruelty left behind any paranormal stains on the places she committed her heinous crimes? Elizabeth was born into a prominent Hungarian family in 1560. Her birth into nobility gained her a high social status, excellent education, wealth, and power. Elizabeth was engaged at a young age, likely for political reasons, and was married at the age of 15. She wed Count Ferenc Nagyszti, another noble-born, wealthy Hungarian. Interestingly, since Elizabeth was higher born than her husband, she retained her famed last name, Báthory. After the wedding, the new couple received Kastis Castle as a gift. Soon Elizabeth moved in and engaged in routine torture of her servants. Supposedly, Elizabeth's new husband supported her habit, to the extent he even had torture chambers fitted to her specifications in tunnels and rooms running directly below the castle. It wasn't until after her husband's death in 1604 that the rumors of Elizabeth's torture and murderous behavior truly escalated. Kastis Castle saw an influx of young peasant girls, lured there with the promise of well-paid work. These young girls wouldn't survive long after meeting with the Blood Countess, though. The torture methods and death details of these girls were varied. They were burned with heated iron rods, pierced through the lips with needles, had fingernails removed, and received beatings. More elaborate stories of the Blood Countess's depravity also exist. Some say she would bite hunks of flesh from the girls. Furthermore, some victims were left to freeze in harsh weather, and others covered in honey to be feasted upon by insects. The bloodlust and vampire-like behavior of Elizabeth Báthory supposedly developed during these torture sessions. The blood from one of Elizabeth's victims once hit her hand during torture. She noticed her skin had been rejuvenated in the following days, with the skin in that area tightening. Following this, drinking and bathing in her victim's blood became common practice. The depraved nature of these crimes and their sheer scale meant it was just a matter of time before they were noticed. In 1610, Kastis Castle was raided and the Blood Countess was caught red-handed in the act of murder. Elizabeth soon stood trial for her accused crimes. Hundreds testified against her, recounting tales of torture, murder, and providing estimated death tolls. Though widely debated, Elizabeth Báthory is rumored to have murdered anywhere between 36 and 650 individuals, securing her a place in the Guinness Book of World Records as the most prolific female serial killer ever documented. The Blood Countess' trial saw Báthory's accomplices executed, yet Báthory herself spared. Her sentence was one of house arrest, likely chosen to prevent backlash for killing a noblewoman. Elizabeth spent the rest of her years bricked up inside a tower at Kastis Castle. Fed and provided water through a small opening in the bricks, she was to die within the castle in 1614. The tales of the notorious Blood Countess are widespread and have been solidified in pop culture. However, her crimes are probably sensationalized. Stories specific to her vampire-like tendencies didn't appear for many years after her trial and death. There are some theories which suggest that envious men may have created the Blood Countess legends. Believed to be in attempts to overthrow such a powerful woman, not common in that day and age. The political inclinations driving Báthory's arrest seem fitting with the social climate of that era. Elizabeth Báthory, having been captured red-handed, also remains an unsubstantiated tale. In reality, Elizabeth Báthory was likely not a murderous vampire. This hasn't halted superstitious tales of the paranormal forming around her legacy, though. There are many ghosts

Red Eye Radio Million Mile Club, celebrating drivers who have achieved something extraordinary. 1 million miles or more without a preventable accident. For over 30 years, we've saluted the men and women who do the job right, who stay focused, stay disciplined.

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0: We are Red Eye Radio. He's Eric Carlin. I'm Gary McNamara. So yeah, very quickly, here's Enes Kanter announcing that he wants to be eligible for the WNBA draft next year.
1: I am officially declaring myself a WNBA prospect. If simply declaring who you are is all that's required, then I meet every single requirement necessary to compete in the WNBA. My team and I have carefully examined the WNBA's eligibility criteria and governing framework surrounding

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0: We're on our radio. He is Eric Carlin. I'm Gary McNamara. Yeah, so I think it was Besant that was out there trying to make the case that jobs were actually up because of the private sector jobs and,
1: yeah.
0: and the decrease because of the World Cup is being over. It's like, well, yeah, but you counted those jobs when they happen. You got to count them when if they're temporary and then they go. The real concern for me, and you and I have talked about this for the longest time, is the drop in the number overall of full-time jobs.
1: Right.
0: So many of the full-time jobs are being replaced by part-time jobs.
1: Well, and my question is that are more people going into gig work? And if so, is it out of necessity? Everything, of course, is out of necessity. You got to eat and pay your bills. But are they choosing, well, I work on my own time and blah, blah, blah, blah, blah, blah, blah. I'd love to see the dynamics there of how many people fit in that category and contribute to these numbers.
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0: or their proxies, you know, whatever that might be.
1: Well, we said that from the very beginning. We might have said it a different way, but yeah. what we said was, you know, because he laid out what he wanted.
0: Mm-hmm, mm-hmm.
1: And we said the challenge here is the fact that you're depending on the end of the war being the people revolt. That's something that you do not have control of, and you do not enter a war with things out of your control. And you do not ever, first rule of warfare, you don't enter a war and then attempt to manage it to an agreement with people you can't trust.
0: And coming up with an agreement that is, as you called it, the Costanza negotiation, where they get things that they didn't even have before this all started.
1: Well, yeah, because if that's true, that what the U.S. agreed to with Oman, because that hasn't come out. Well, it has. Iran would have partial control over the strait.
0: Yeah.
1: You're negotiating backwards. It's a Costanza negotiation team.
0: Yeah, right. And here's my question. Control, does that translate into more territory in those waters? I mean, to what extent do they have control? Because if you have control, it is your territory, whether it's temporary or not. And my question is, are we talking ultimately about expanding Iran's territory in those waters? And that would be greatly concerning. That sounds like an Obama move.
1: Yeah.
0: And why not send a crew over and help them dig out the uranium and go, you know, here you
1: well,
0: go.
1: That's, again, you saw the stories on that over the weekend saying, you know, will the president just say we've destroyed their nuclear program and that's it and just pull out? That we're not actually going to go after.
0: I actually expect that.
1: That we're not going to go after the nuclear. Because that's been the major one. They will not have nuclear material.
0: Yeah.
1: Talk of that now.
0: And then offer the threat, you know, if we see them, you know, going after that uranium, trying to dig it out or whatever, we'll bomb them again and we'll take them out again. I actually am, if I were a betting man, and I am, I'd put the dollar on. Yeah, that's where it's going to stay on that front. And there are two reasons. It's a massive mission with massive amounts of boots on the ground and equipment that has to be brought in, which means before you do that, before we were to extract that uranium, which requires a great deal of massive earth movers to actually get it and special trucks to transport it, then we're going to have to take out the regime first. You're not going to do that with the regime in power. You'd have to take them out first. That's a 1-2 punch, and I don't have confidence that's going to happen.
1: No. There's no will to do that now.
0: No.
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0: We are Red Eye Radio. He's Eric Carling. I'm Gary McNamara. Then there was the Wall Street Journal article over the weekend. Trump thought opening the Strait of Hormuz was imminent. Iran had other plans. And in it, for weeks, Trump has been preparing the ground to declare victory in the war on Iran if Tehran fully opens the Strait of Hormuz, according to U.S. officials. He has even raised the possibility of abandoning the nuclear deal in private conversations with senior administration officials. I hope that's not true.
1: Yeah.
0: So, but,
1: you know, there was just a story that Speaker Johnson called the president and said, this is last week, and said, look, we need you to do something here. There has to be some pressure relief on gas prices, because in our districts, we're getting killed and something has to be done. So there's.

0: pressure coming from everywhere on this whole thing.
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7: From ABC News, I'm Chuck Severson. Oil markets will be watched now that Iran-backed Houthi rebels claim responsibility for a deadly attack on a Saudi Arabian oil facility in a Yemeni Red Sea port, killing at least seven people. Iran says it will never reopen the Strait of Hormuz until the U.S. changes its behavior. ABC's Marcus Moore.
8: Iran now making new demands on the U.S., including lifting the naval blockade and withdrawing American forces from around Iran. While Iranian officials say no active negotiations are underway, President Trump, in an interview with Axios, said the U.S. is, quote, semi-negotiating with Iran. We are low-keying it, he said. We're watching Iran with its huge inflation and the fact that they have no money.
7: Over 180,000 people facing rotating water shutoffs and rationing in Puerto Rico. There's a severe drought. No significant rain in the forecast. Recalls issued by the Ag Department of burritos, enchiladas, wraps, and salads at major grocery chains because they may contain jalapeno peppers linked to a salmonella outbreak that has sickened over 300 people in 27 states. Moderate Democrats announcing a major ad campaign targeting the Democratic Socialists of America. Progressives responding, including one who party officials call one of their most popular. ABC's Stephen Portnoy.
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0: So those were precision moves. And that's the kind of the president he is,
1: which
0: but
1: is,
0: boots on the ground changes
1: which
0: that.
1: Is why I had confidence when he went in,
0: yeah,
1: based on what he had done before.
0: Right.
1: And which is attack the leadership,
0: right,
1: go after the leaders.
0: Right.
1: And so I agree with the gentleman who was on Fox News last week. I read it when you were out last week, and I wanted to save it when you were in because it's something we said all along. If you want to win this war, it's not attacking traditional targets. Forget about the electrical plants or the bridges or whatever. If you want to make sure train lines that may be able to bring stuff in from China are destroyed, that's fine.
0: Right.
1: But the blockade, I'm all for.
0: Mm-hmm.
1: But every single one of those leaders should be paranoid they're going to die in the next 10 hours.
0: Yes.
1: That's how you win you win the war. You don't win the war by attempting to manage it ever.
0: Right.
1: We've learned our lesson there, and we shouldn't do it.
0: Right.
1: We are Red Eye Radio.
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0: 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Uplifting voices, encouraging messages, and spiritual nourishment every Sunday morning. 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

0: We are Red Eye Radio. He is Eric Carly and I'm Gary McNamara. Welcome and good morning. Man, Jonathan Turley wrote a great column that we'll get to following the bottom of the hour.
1: All right, cool.
0: It was basically that the Democrats are doing the Charlottesville thing. There are many fine people in the DSA.
1: Oh, don't do that.
0: And he makes the point. He goes, except when Trump said it, you know, they had to lie about it.
1: Yeah,
0: but here
1: right.
0: You don't have to lie.
1: Yeah, right. No, you don't.
0: You don't have to. I mean, you don't have to lie.
1: We have a broad tent, yeah, right?
0: Oh.
1: It's all under the big tent. Oh my gosh, that's hilarious!
0: I just wow. We'll get to that following the bottom of the hour.
1: Yeah,
0: a bipartisan majority of Americans support more government rules of how social media companies conduct business, including a requirement of age verification tools to keep younger children off social media, according to a Reuters poll.
1: Mm. Yeah. Wow.
0: The poll, which was conducted over the 6 days ending August 3rd, comes as companies like Meta and Google's YouTube face mounting legal pressure over the treatment of young users. A trial is expected to begin Wednesday over allegations by state prosecutors that Meta designed its product to addict young losers.
1: Yeah.
0: Mm. Losers, users, losers. 61% of poll respondents, including 71% of Democrats and 62% of Republicans, say social media companies need firmer oversight.
1: Mm, mm.
0: Oh, no.
1: All right, here we go.
0: Yeah, I know.

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1: Green 18! Green 18! Hut!
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3: 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The Valley North line is proposed by Valley Link, a collaboration among three companies. Valley North would begin in Putnam County at the John Amos Power Plant, travel through 20 West Virginia counties, and wind up in Frederick County, Maryland.
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6: 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Two.

0: We are Red Eye Radio. He is Eric Carlin. I'm Gary McNamara. So, yeah, that this needs to be done. What you need to do on any of these kind of things where the left is taking a stand is challenge them on it. Because this is, I saw the Democrat Socialist of America co-chair saying, well, we need to tax millionaires more. He goes, what, you know, we need to tax the hell out of them, she said.
1: Yeah.
0: And he asked, how much? Could answer the question. You need to be able to answer that question.
1: Right.
0: You need to be, you know, Republicans and conservatives need to stand up and say, answer the damn question.
2: Well, because there needs to be a method behind it saying, if you do this, then it will bring in this kind of revenue that will do this for programs, whatever, show us the math.
0: But here where nobody on the left can I tell you what a woman is. Nobody.
2: No. Including one Supreme Court justice.
0: Right. Doesn't know what a woman is. I'm not a biologist. I don't know what a woman is. Yet they're saying, think about this. For the first time in history, you have a political party that takes positions that they can't even explain.
2: Yeah.
0: They can't even explain the subject of the particular issue. We want to protect women. What's a woman? We don't know.
2: We won't
0: answer the question.
2: And how dare you ask questions?
0: Well, there's a guy over there who believes he's a woman. Well, then that's a woman. Well, then define what a woman is. We don't know.
2: Yeah.
0: We're not biologists.
2: Right.
0: You got to challenge that crap.
2: Yep.
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11: 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Back goes McCarthy. He turns. That's gone. A three-run blast for Sal Stewart. 3-2 line drive. Diving stop, Ellie. From his knees to second. A spectacular play by Ellie De La Cruz on a one-hop bullet in the hole at short.
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2: With your headlines, I'm Chris Lawrence. KCEAA Executive Director Lance Wheeler believes the organization is headed in the right direction. Wheeler took over to head the role in the midst of a financial strain, as well as the aftermath of the Elkview resident John Lucas being struck and killed by an ambulance. Since accepting the job, Wheeler says he's led the charge to identify over $243,000 in unnecessary spending. A Buffalo woman recovering from non-life-threatening injuries after her vehicle was struck by a train in Putnam County. State police say 55-year-old Misty Grady of Buffalo failed to yield to that train and struck the locomotive in the Cross Creek area. An Ohio man is dead and a woman hospitalized after a crash on I-77 in Wood County. That incident occurred about 1:15 Sunday afternoon at the 180-mile marker. The vehicle rolled into the median after losing control. And lawmakers got a primer course Sunday on the capabilities of flock cameras during their interim meetings. The legislature looking at possible action to more tightly regulate those devices. With headlines, I'm Chris Lawrence.

0: re-election. Correspondent Clayton Neville reports.
1: Max Miller announced plans to drop his bid for re-election in Ohio amid allegations that he denies surrounding physical abuse of his ex-wife, the daughter of Senator Bernie Moreno. Miller and Emily Moreno now cut up in a custody battle involving their young daughter. Under Ohio election law, Republicans had a narrow window to replace Miller on the ballot if he stepped aside. Local party officials would have needed at least 2 days' notice before meeting to pick a replacement candidate, meaning Miller effectively needed to withdraw by Saturday. That did not happen. Some members of the GOP are asking Miller to step down. Republican Senator Jim Banks was asked by NBC's Meet the Press if Miller should bow out.
2: He's endangering a seat in Congress as we're trying to keep the majority in the House, and he should drop out if he's endangering that seat. He should drop out because of the allegations against him.
1: By remaining in the race, Miller's essentially left GOP leaders with little practical opportunity to nominate an alternative candidate before the state's replacement deadline. A House Ethics Committee's investigating the allegations against Miller. I'm Clayton Neville.
0: 21 after. When we return on America in the Morning, the S&P 500 closes at a record high to begin this Monday. Seth Soutelle has a recap from Wall Street. Business news next after these messages.
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0: Hold on the 10-year treasury fell to 4.64%. Seth Sutel, New York.
1: Another recall for Taylor Farms, according to CNBC. On Sunday, it says it's recalling prepared food items containing jalapenos from retailers over concerns about potential salmonella contamination a few weeks after removing lettuce from Mexico that U.S. authorities linked to the Cyclospora parasite. A voluntary recall, which the manufacturer also says includes salsas and guacamole. Well, President Trump is making a renewed attempt to make changes at the Federal Reserve. Details from correspondent Ed Donahue.
2: The Trump administration is moving ahead again to try to fire Federal Reserve Governor Lisa Cook. Last year, President Trump accused Cook of mortgage fraud.
3: But now she seems to have had an infraction, and she can't have an infraction, especially that infraction, because she's in charge of, if you think about it, mortgages and we need people that are 100% above board.
2: Cook says the allegations are manufactured because she sets interest rates based only on what would best serve the American people. 2 months ago, the Supreme Court allowed Cook to retain her job. But Chief Justice John Roberts wrote in a footnote in his opinion, nothing forbids the president from trying to fire Cook again as long as she is given proper notice and a chance to contest it. The president indicated after the opinion he would do just that. The new letter to Cook rehashes the old allegations. Ed Donahue, Washington.
1: It's 24 after. When we return on America in the Morning, Senate confirms nominations as their vacation begins. That and more after these messages.
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9: 32.
1: It's 26 past. America in the Morning continues. Israel on Sunday rejected a deal announced by President Trump for Gaza. Israeli Prime Minister Benjamin Netanyahu flatly dismissed the arrangement, saying Israel's military will not carry out any withdrawal until Hamas is genuinely disarmed. The Gaza plan, unveiled by the Board of Peace, gave Hamas and Israel 2 weeks to agree on a timetable. However, the terrorist group and Israel disagree as to which should come first. Israel has called for complete disarmament of Hamas and removal of weapons from Gaza as a prerequisite for withdrawing. Hamas is willing to disarm in stages and having their weapons held at a facility within Gaza. President Trump has not yet commented publicly on Netanyahu's remarks. Shifting gears, before their summer recess began, the Senate moved to confirm a host of federal nominations, including some long-awaited agency administrators.

0: Administration, which saw over 1,100 workers quit during the government shutdown, Cummins was an executive at a firm with contracts to run air traffic control towers. The Senate also confirmed David Perez to be the next U.S. ambassador to Brazil. He's a former speaker of Florida's House of Representatives and a close friend of Secretary Marco Rubio. Perez's approval from Brazil has been delayed amid a war of words and diplomatic visa withdrawals in the run-up to Brazil's elections in October. I'm Jennifer King.
1: America in the Morning for Monday, August 10th, 2026 is produced by Jeff McKay. I'm John Trout. This is Westwood One.
2: This is the legendary voice of Charleston, 580 WCHS.
3: Clear skies and 70 degrees at 529. Good morning, I'm Chris Lawrence in the Jarrett Construction Studios of 580 WCHS. AccuWeather today, partly sunny and humid. A thunderstorm this afternoon with a high around 90. In the news this morning, the West Virginia Army National Guard is under new leadership. Commander Colonel Robert Kincaid installed the position during a ceremony at the Guard base in Charleston back on Saturday. Kincaid says being in the Guard is all about service.
4: I get to help and protect and stabilize, whether it's through flood duties or anything that we've been called to do in this great state, just like we're doing up in Upshur and Lewis County right now with our soldiers and airmen being out there, you know, helping those great citizens.
3: Kincaid has served for 32 years and says he's able to embrace every position that he's been in. New Kanawha County Emergency Ambulance Authority Executive Director Lance Wheeler says he has identified more than $243,000 in unnecessary spending within the ambulance operation. That after being on the job a little more than a month. Wheeler says he started trying to save money on day one.
5: I made sure that we put up a display that has the exact number that we add up on how much we've saved KCA for this fiscal budget. And together as a team, we've saved nearly $250,000.
3: Wheeler says they aren't cutting corners to save money. He says services will not be impacted. You can read more at WCHSnetwork.com. Testing operations and construction will be idle today at the Nucor Steel plant in Mason County. The company announced back on Friday that they would be off today after they got a written threat that specifically named today. There are currently about 500 Nucor employees and hundreds more construction workers operating on the site. Production is scheduled to begin next year. There's a pretrial hearing set for this morning in a 2024 Kanawha County murder case. Cross Lanes resident Billy Cadle is set to go before Kanawha County Judge Kenneth Ballard today. Cadle is alleged to have shot and killed 53-year-old Michael Oles in March 2024. Cadle was also indicted on charges of malicious killing of an animal, burglary, destruction of property, and battery. He's set to go on trial later this year. A shotgun start at 9 this morning will begin the 34th annual CAMC Foundation Golf Classic. There are so many golfers scheduled to participate that the two courses will be used, both the Berry Hills and Edgewood Country Clubs. There are 216 golfers last year, and the event raised about $169,000. The CAMC Foundation is celebrating its 50th anniversary this year. The Cincinnati Reds fell 7-1 to the Washington Nationals on Sunday, and they'll travel today and open a series on the road at the Chicago White Sox tomorrow night. We'll have that game tomorrow night here on 580 WCHS, coverage starting at 7. AccuWeather today, partly sunny and humid with a thunderstorm this afternoon. High of 90, partly cloudy tonight and humid with a couple of showers and heavy thunderstorms, low 70. And then for tomorrow, cloudy, not quite as warm, but still humid with a couple of showers and heavy thunderstorms, high tomorrow 83. I'm Chris Lawrence, 580 WCHS.
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1: This is America in the Morning from Westwood One. Coming up this half hour,
6: a very narrow vote to nominate Todd Blanche as AG. I'm Clayton Neville.
7: The Senate passed a new Russian sanctions bill.
8: This legislation hits Putin where it hurts.
7: Ed Donahue, Washington.
0: In Chicago, investigators and forensic pathologists descended on a funeral home.
9: Autopsies on all the decomposed bodies.
0: I'm Jennifer King.
10: Hunter Biden says his father's prostate cancer has spread to other parts of his body. Donna Water, Washington.
11: W.K. Kellogg says it will remove artificial colors from all of its cereals by the end of this year. I'm Marcela Sanchez.
12: Astronomers say viewing conditions are promising for the Perseid meteor shower this week. I'm Julie Walker.
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5: Many West Virginians are concerned about a 260-mile transmission line that will impact their property. The Valley North line is proposed by Valley Link, a collaboration among three companies. Valley North would begin in Putnam County at the John Amos Power Plant, travel through 20 West Virginia counties, and wind up in Frederick County, Maryland.
4: The morning news, weekday mornings beginning at 5 on the Voice of Charleston, 580 WCHS.

0: recalled jalapenos are linked to a salmonella outbreak that has infected at least 345 people across 27 states. Colorado and Minnesota seeing the highest number of reported infections. Many of the people interviewed reported eating jalapenos at Chipotle and Qdoba restaurants, both companies since removing the ingredient from their menus.
1: That's ABC's Melissa Adan. The operator of a tour boat that capsized in the Hudson River near the Statue of Liberty on Saturday night in New York is under arrest on multiple charges. After a young mother and her baby daughter died in the accident, ABC's Morgan Norwood has more.
2: A chaotic and desperate rescue unfolding in the shadow of the Statue of Liberty in the middle of the night. 14 people thrown into the water after their boat capsized. Rescuers racing to find a mother and her five-month-old baby. Rescuers eventually pulling all 14 from the water. But tragically, 27-year-old Sarah Sanchez and her five-month-old daughter Antonella Garcia later pronounced dead at the hospital.
1: The heat wave roiling Western Europe this summer has toppled records for the months of June and July. Globally, so far, chances are growing this will be the hottest year ever on record. Governing bodies of soccer in Europe, the Americas, and Africa now accusing FIFA of deception and a breach of trust over President Gianni Infantino's plan to sell the parts of the World Cup. This is ABC News.
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4: Here's the Metro News AccuWeather forecast. Today will be partly sunny and humid with a thunderstorm expected this afternoon, which may bring flooding downpours and localized damaging wind gusts. The high will reach 90. Tonight will be partly cloudy and humid with a few showers and a heavy thunderstorm. Expect a low of 70. Tomorrow will be mostly cloudy, not as warm, but still humid with a couple of showers and a heavy thunderstorm. Keep an eye out for flooding as downpours could bring localized damaging wind gusts. The high will be 83. The voice of Charleston, 580 WCHS.
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6: It is Monday, August 10th, 2026, and this is the Morning News, the service of Metro News, the voice of West Virginia. I'm Chris Lawrence, and it's 6:06. Let's get an update of what's happening across West Virginia at the Metro News anchor desk. A Monongahela County murder case will end this morning with a sentencing.
7: The man convicted in the May 2024 killing of Kimberly Osborne, Joseph Navarro, will be sentenced this morning at 10 a.m. at the Mon County Justice Center. After a history of domestic abuse, Osborne was moving out of the home they shared when she went missing on Mother's Day weekend. Her body was found in a shallow grave off Little Indian Creek Road 6 months later. Navarro was convicted of first-degree murder without mercy. I'm Mike Nolting for WVMetroNews.com.
6: State lawmakers got a crash course in the capabilities of the Flock camera system during interim committee meetings at the Capitol on Sunday. Lawmakers are considering legislation to limit the use of those capabilities. Alasdair Whitney is legislative counsel for the Institute of Justice and says those guardrails are sorely needed.
8: A tool can work and still be too powerful to be left ungoverned. We require warrants for wiretaps, not because wiretaps fail. We require them precisely because they succeed.
6: Kevin Kane is the government affairs director for Flock Safety and said Flock does not keep that collected data.
9: Although there may be a Flock camera capturing an image, Flock does not retain this data. It belongs to the communities. It belongs to our customers and law enforcement.
6: Kane also said they have no problem with governmental regulation of what can and cannot be done with the technology, and they are very open about their ability to collect remarkably large amounts of data on everybody, which is precisely why those devices have drawn such heavy criticism. Also Sunday, state lawmakers got a review of a performance audit done on the Department of Human Services. Christina Mullins, Deputy Secretary for Mental Health and Substance Use Disorder, talked about the high cost of out-of-state placements and urged modernization of the department's antiquated computer system. The PATH system is large and sprawling, but operates slowly and inefficiently on a 40-year-old mainframe computer. It's being suggested that it move to a cloud-based system, but the cost is an issue. The State Public Service Commission will consider the purchase gas adjustment of 7% for Hope Gas. It's an adjustment reflecting the cost the company has to pay for gas on the open market. And Hope President and CEO Morgan O'Brien says it's all market-driven.
10: Supply can't keep up with all of the demand as demand grows, and so we're at a point in time where hopefully we'll continue to see more drilling, more investment here in West Virginia that will help mitigate that.
6: O'Brien said the purchase natural gas adjustment increase for West Virginia residents has been much lower than other states in the region. The expected increase in drilling will continue to make future increases tied to the market lower for West Virginia as well. An Ohio man is dead and a woman is hospitalized after a crash on I-77 in Wood County. That incident happened about 1:15 Sunday afternoon on 77 North at the 180-mile marker. The vehicle rolled in the median after losing control. A tragic crash in Hampshire County, a bad wreck early Saturday morning, late Friday night in the intersection of Routes 29 and 127 at Slainsville, claimed the life of a 10-year-old child. It was a single vehicle crash that sent several others, including other children, to the hospital. They were said to be in critical condition. The Hampshire County Sheriff's Office continues to investigate and says the victims were from out of state. A Buffalo woman is recovering from non-life-threatening injuries after her vehicle was struck by a train in Putnam County. State police say 55-year-old Misty Grady of Buffalo failed to yield for that train and struck the locomotive in the Cross Creek area. There is additional security today at the Nucor West Virginia plant construction site in Mason County, and there's no work happening there today. The company idled the job after getting a specific threat that named today as the day it would be carried out. Nucor announced on Friday that neither the construction workers nor the Nucor employees would be on the site today. The Hatfield-McCoy Trails have now located trail systems in all nine of the original counties that were part of the enabling legislation 26 years ago that created them. Executive Director John Feketty now says the task becomes hooking them all together.
11: We have trails in all nine counties now. Our goal, and throughout the years, we have, you know, made connections into some communities, but there's still some communities out there that we want to make connections to, because these riders, they're coming here and they're looking for places to ride to.
6: The Hatfield-McCoy Board learned of a new 10-year plan last week, which aims to provide access from those trails to more towns in southern West Virginia to help spur new economic development in the Coalfield region. Well, coming up in our Metro News Backgrounder, Pleasants and Ritchie counties have joined Upshur and Lewis County as part of federal disaster declarations for individual assistance. We'll learn more about that coming up in the Backgrounder. And then Daniel Woods has sports. It's all still ahead. Stay with us.
4: Here's the Metro News AccuWeather forecast. Today will be partly sunny and humid with a thunderstorm expected in the afternoon. The storm could bring flooding downpours and localized damaging wind gusts. The high will reach 90 degrees. Tonight will be partly cloudy and humid with a few showers and a heavy thunderstorm. The low will be around 70 degrees. The voice of Charleston 580 WCHS.
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6: Still ahead, Daniel Woods will have sports for us. Right now in our Metro News backgrounder, Pleasants and Ritchie counties have joined Upshur and Lewis County as part of a federal disaster declaration for individual assistance following the July 21st tornadoes and flooding across the state. In our Metro News backgrounder this morning, we head to the flood zone and hear from State Senator Ben Queen.
26: Yeah, I think we're just now at the rebuild phase, right? We have nonprofits from across the country who are still leading efforts for people to rebuild. I think we're first two weeks, we're all lucky that we had only 2 fatalities. And now people are starting to realize what's a new normal. We got kids going back to school here in a few weeks. You know, we're starting to hear of needs of furniture and clothes. And it's awesome that Lewis and Upshur kind of teamed up and they have that resource center there out of Weston right along I-79. You know, it's just people just still getting back on their feet. DOH and National Guard continue to knock it out of the park on cleaning up debris. I've never seen thousands of tons of debris like we see there off the 99 mile marker there in Weston. But, you know, we're building back and I appreciate you guys continuing to, remind people that this is a multi-week. Unfortunately, I'm going to go ahead and say a multi-month. Recovery effort. Yeah.
6: And his queen, who was the latest guest on Metro News Midday. Now the sports desk, and Daniel Woods is in with the update. Morning, Daniel.
27: Good morning, Chris. The West Virginia football team enters the second week of fall camp looking to make progress that head coach Rich Rodriguez says is needed in the early preseason. The Mountaineer offensive line is a big focus this year, and Rodriguez believes they've made big improvements in the offseason.
28: We went from guys that really didn't have any linemen that had started college before to having 7 or 8 guys that have actually started in college football, and then a couple guys returning here. And Trick's done a great job. I think he's one of the best at what he does, and I like where we're at.
27: And he's, of course, talking there about veteran coach Rick Trickett, who's back in charge of the WVU line this year. Trickett says things are on schedule, but he wants to see more.
29: The first group, I'm not completely satisfied, but I think we're on schedule with the first group and stuff. We got some guys in the second group that got to keep improving, keep coming along and stuff. But I think there's 12 or 13 guys that we can maybe find 10 really, really top guys to get after somebody.
27: WVU opens the season with Coastal Carolina September 5th. Week 2 of camp begins today for the Marshall football team, and head coach Tony Gibson wants to see more of his best players going head-to-head. He says this is the time of year to find out who he can count on when the season starts.
0: Iron sharpens iron. I want these guys as much as we can, because once we get into the season, it's a lot of scout teamwork, just planning for your opponents and doing different things. But right now, it's all about how good can we get and how can we build our depth. So I really like it when we're one-on-ones and twos versus twos and let these guys compete a little bit.
27: Marshall kicks the season off on the road at Penn State. High school football practices enter another week across West Virginia, and the Logan Wildcats are hoping to build off of a historic 8-win season. Head coach Nick Booth says 2025 was a good step, but he still wants more, and now he has everything in place for another successful campaign.
1: We do what we do, so we just polish it. Our entire system's put in already. We put it all in the summer, and it's just muscle memory and fine-tuning and polishing things up on both sides of the ball.
27: Joe Bricado's full visit with Logan is at WVMetroNews.com. Don Nelson, the second winningest coach in NBA history, is dead at the age of 86. Nelson coached the Milwaukee Bucks, Golden State Warriors, New York Knicks, and Dallas Mavericks over a 31-year career, and retired with the most wins in league history, a number only since surpassed by Greg Popovich. He also won 5 NBA championships as a player for the Boston Celtics and was inducted into the Naismith Basketball Hall of Fame in 2012. The Washington Commanders left tackle Laremy Tunsil is expected to miss a significant portion of the regular season with a torn tricep severed in practice. The injury requires surgery with a recovery time that could reach up to 7 months. The 5-time Pro Bowler started all 14 games he appeared in for Washington last season. And veteran quarterback Teddy Bridgewater is retiring again, announcing he will not play for the Detroit Lions this season. He was being counted on to back up Jared Goff. That leaves undrafted rookie Luke Altmyer as the only other quarterback in Lions camp. Morning news time is 6:20.
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31: Wheeler believes he's got the ambulance authority headed in the right direction. Good morning, I'm Chris Lawrence in the Jarrett Construction Studios of 580 WCHS, and you're listening to the Morning News. K KCEAA Executive Director Lance Wheeler believes that he has the organization turned in the right direction.
4: Since taking over KCEAA in the midst of financial strain and the aftermath of Elkview man John Lucas being struck and killed by an ambulance, Lance Wheeler says he's led the charge to save more than $243,000 in unnecessary spending.
12: I made sure that we put up a display that has the exact number that we add up on how much we've saved KCA for this fiscal budget. And together as a team, we've saved nearly $250,000.
4: Wheeler admits he knows a $2 million budget deficit won't disappear overnight, but says he has a goal in mind.
12: I think you give us time working together, we're going to have that balanced budget like we promised at the end of the fiscal year next year in July.
4: Wheeler wants residents to know that saving money will not result in cuts to KCEAA services. I'm Daniel Woods, 580 WCHS.
31: Putnam County Development Authority Executive Director Morgan Tenney says what Google is doing, even before one shovel of dirt's been turned in the planned data center to be built near Buffalo, is really amazing. Tenney traveled the area with Google representatives last week. They announced funding for a number of local projects, and they're gathering information on additional efforts that Google can fund. Tenney says how Google is giving tells a lot.
13: I think the fact that they gave all this money to specific needs in Buffalo shows that they do want to be a good corporate partner, because frankly, it would have been much simpler for them to struck one check to one charity and been done with it. But instead, they actually came to the table, asked what the needs were in the community, and then they helped fulfill some of those.
31: Buffalo High School, one of the areas getting some of that funding. State lawmakers going to be back at the Capitol today for their interim committee meetings. Today's agenda includes 8 meetings. The Joint Committee on Finance meets at 9 this morning. The committee is scheduled to hear from State Transportation Secretary Stephen Rumbaugh, Secretary of Health Dr. Arvind Singh, and to get a report on the wrap-up of the budget year. A Charleston man who was sentenced to home confinement instead of 1 to 10 years in prison is set to be back before Kanawha County Judge Jennifer Bailey later this morning for allegedly violating his home confinement. Isaiah Barksdale pleaded guilty and was sentenced earlier this year to charges associated with using a large piece of asphalt to damage glass, doors, and vehicles as he was running across the city's east end in August of 2023. His hearing is set for 11 o'clock this morning. And a big annual fundraiser for the CAMC Foundation begins today. The Foundation's annual golf classic starting at 9 at both Berry Hills and Edgewood Country Clubs. You're starting the day with the morning news on 580 WCHS.
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14: Good morning. Here's your traffic update. In Putnam County, a vehicle crash on West Virginia 817, 11858 Winfield Road. In Jackson County, a culvert washout on County Route 5 over 5, 966 Mud Run Road. In Jackson County, bridge work on U.S. 33 West from the Ohio State Line to Ashton Lane O-Delta. And in Kanawha County, a culvert washout on County Route 73 over 33 at Spruce Hill Drive. I'm Chapel in the WCHS Network Traffic Studio.
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0: Morning News Time is 6:26. I'm Chris Lawrence.
1: And I'm Daniel Woods.
0: More than 180 new wildfires across the U.S. since Saturday, according to the government agency that tracks them. Eight of those fires quickly grew into large infernos, mostly in western states. The flames forcing people from their homes in the U.S. as well as Canada.
2: Record heat, which has been afflicting the West, is going to be replaced by monsoon storms, which will cool it down a little bit. Cool it down means still 101 in Las Vegas by Wednesday. Denver could be approaching records on Tuesday. The heat dome will be shifting off to the east, along with some of the wildfire smoke, mainly aloft, though, as it heads toward the East Coast.
0: That is meteorologist Jeff Smith.
1: Iranian officials say the Strait of Hormuz waterway will never fully reopen until the U.S., quote, corrects its behavior. Tehran with a list of demands.
3: It is a long list there. They're saying that not only does the U.S. have to let up on its blockade, not only does the U.S. have to pay reparations for damages caused by the war effort, it also has to agree to stop saying anything negative about the Iranian regime, that it's got to take all forces out of the Middle East writ large.
1: That's ABC's Shannon Kingston covering the State Department. The U.S. and Iran have different interpretations of the ongoing negotiation process.
4: The Strait of Hormuz remains a key flashpoint. Former Secretary of Defense Mark Esper calling Iran's criteria for reopening the strait.
5: While that agreement sits on a precipice, they've put forward demands of the United States, which frankly are ridiculous and should be rejected out of hand.
4: Iranian officials say they're close to a deal with Oman that would secure temporary navigation through part of the strait, but any broader agreement is contingent on the U.S. Marcus Moore, ABC News, London.
1: The Iranian regime continues to carry out public executions on its own people for dissenting while fighting the war with the United States.

0: burned near the Statue of Liberty Saturday night, killing a woman and her baby. ABC's Morgan Norwood has the story.
1: A chaotic and desperate rescue unfolding in the shadow of the Statue of Liberty in the middle of the night. 14 people thrown into the water after their boat capsized. Rescuers racing to find a mother and her 5-month-old baby. Rescuers eventually pulling all 14 from the water. But tragically, 27-year-old Sarah Sanchez and her 5-month-old daughter Antonella Garcia later pronounced dead at the hospital.
0: The boat captain, 46-year-old Manuel Hernandez of Manhattan, is under arrest on multiple charges of reckless endangerment.
2: She was the face of Defund the Police at the start of her political career, but Democratic Congresswoman Alexandria Ocasio-Cortez now appears to have a change of heart.
3: On ABC's This Week, New York Democratic Congresswoman Alexandria Ocasio-Cortez appearing to take pains to distance herself from a brand Republicans have targeted.
4: I have a local city councilman that has this saying, woke one was crazy.
3: In that interview on ABC's This Week, AOC said some of the things she and her fellow progressives may have called for in the past, like defunding the police, is, quote, not rhetoric that we would use today.
2: That's ABC's Stephen Portnoy reporting. Morning News Time. It is now 6:30. Taking a look at the weather across the state of West Virginia this morning. We've got clear skies in Wheeling, 71 degrees. In Parkersburg, clear and 71. Charleston, partly cloudy and 69. Morgantown, mostly cloudy, 73. Beckley, clear, 66. Logan is partly cloudy and 68. And in Martinsburg, clear and 66. At 6:30, this is the morning news.
5: Here's the Metro News AccuWeather forecast. Today will be partly sunny and humid with a thunderstorm expected in the afternoon. The storm could bring flooding downpours and localized damaging wind gusts. The high will reach 90 degrees. Tonight will be partly cloudy and humid with a few showers and a heavy thunderstorm. The low will be around 70 degrees. The voice of Charleston 580 WCHS.
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6: 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In the most recent Natural Resources Commission meeting, DNR Director Brett McMillian announced the resignation of District 6 Commissioner Janet Hamrick Hodge. He read this statement at her request.
7: It is with a heavy heart that I submit my resignation from the West Virginia Division of Natural Resources Commission, effective July 20, 2026. Serving on the commission has been one of the greatest honors of my life. The opportunity to help protect and preserve West Virginia's natural resources while representing the interests of our state's hunters, anglers, outdoor enthusiasts, and future generations is a responsibility I have never taken lightly. I have been grateful for the trust placed in me and for the privilege of serving alongside such dedicated individuals. Over the past year, I have privately been battling advanced cancer. My hope was to continue serving for as long as I could, but my health has now reached the point where I can no longer give the role the time and energy it deserves.
6: And over the weekend, Janet lost that battle with cancer, leaving behind a tremendous legacy for her work with the West Virginia Trappers Association, the Commission, and sportsmen and women all over the state. My deepest condolences to her family. I'm Chris Lawrence with Outdoors Today on Metro News, the voice of West Virginia. 6:37 now in the morning news. Let's go back to the sports desk. Daniel Woods has the update. Morning, Daniel.
8: Morning, Chris. The West Virginia football team is packed with newcomers this season, including some freshmen who could see early playing time, according to head coach Rich Rodriguez. He's impressed with some of those rookies early in fall camp, especially the top offensive line recruit in the class, Kevin Brown.
9: I really like our freshman class. I think some of those guys got a chance to play early, like Kevin. Well, I'm going to play them all, I mean, why would we redshirt him, right? There's no real redshirt, but Kevin's got a chance to start physically ready, but more than anything, he's got a certain level of maturity, football maturity, that you don't see typically in a true freshman.
8: Offensive line coach Rick Trickett isn't putting too many expectations on Brown early on, but he says the freshman has a chance to help the Mountaineers this season.
10: He's got a chance to be a good player, and then hopefully in another year or so, he's a really good player. But right now, he's a competitive guy. I love his attitude. First guy out, first guy up for everything. One of the first guys in the building every day. Again, he's a freshman. He got a lot of things to learn, and the defense is throwing a lot of stuff at him.
8: WVU opens with Coastal Carolina September 5th. The Marshall football team brings talent back on both sides of the ball this season, and the Thundering Herd added another experienced player in time for fall camp. All Sun Belt defensive back Boogie Trotter is participating in practices after a federal judge gave class of 2022 athletes a fifth season. Head coach Tony Gibson is happy to have Trotter back.
11: Boogie's one of the most productive guys in our league last year, and especially on our football team. To get that back, the leadership that he brings, the energy that he brings, he's in great shape too. So he's been working and doing things, and it's really like he didn't miss a beat. He came back ready to go, and he's a joy to have around.
8: Continuity is a word commonly used in Huntington these days, with Gibson excited to see what his offensive coaching staff can do, paired up with a new-look defense.
11: They've had the continuity on that side of the ball, and then our defensive staff's done a great job of getting these kids. I mean, our defense is playing really fast right now, so it's exciting to watch. And again, there's battles going both ways, and sometimes the offense wins, sometimes the defense. And that's what we have to have as a football team. You know, we have to have adversity on both sides when things are going bad, and we're getting that right now.
8: Marshall kicks off the season on the road at Penn State. In the high school ranks, the Logan Wildcats are among the programs aiming to take another step forward in 2026. Coming off of an 8-win season, head coach Nick Booth says they have eyes for more.
12: We were pleased. We came up short, inevitably the goal. We're still looking for that first playoff win, but we think we're on the right path. Anytime you win 8 football games, you've done something right. So we're looking to build on that this year, get there. Hopefully we get over the hump. We can grab that first one and move forward.
8: Logan returns significant contributors on both sides of the ball that had to grow up quickly in 2025. Booth is confident his team is built to compete.
12: We had a lot of young guys that played a lot of snaps last year. We had a lot of sophomores and some freshmen that mixed with our seniors, and that's really what you want. You don't really want to thrust all those guys in at one time, those young guys, and they'll put the burden on them. So we had a good mix, and we're happy with the guys we got coming back to step in and fill the roles of the guys that graduated.
8: Joe Brocato's full visit with the Logan Wildcats is available now at WVMetroNews.com. Don Nelson, the second winningest coach in NBA history and a 5-time champion as a player, is dead at the age of 86. Nelson coached the Milwaukee Bucks, the Golden State Warriors, the New York Knicks, and the Dallas Mavericks over the course of a 31-year career, and when he retired, was the winningest coach in league history. He's only since been surpassed by the San Antonio Spurs' Greg Popovich. Nelson was a 5-time champion as a player with the Boston Celtics and heard his name called to the Naismith Basketball Hall of Fame in 2012. Some roster moves are likely coming in the NFL thanks to a couple of changes over the weekend. Washington Commanders left tackle Laremy Tunsil will miss a significant portion of the season after suffering a torn triceps during practice on Saturday. That injury requires surgery, and his recovery time could reach as much as 7 months. The 5-time Pro Bowler started 14 games last season for Washington. And the Detroit Lions need a new backup quarterback. Veteran Teddy Bridgewater is retiring for the second time and will not play for Detroit this season. He was expected to be QB2 behind starter Jared Goff again. Now the Lions are left with undrafted rookie Luke Altmyer as the only other quarterback in training camp. Bridgewater retired for the first time in 2023, then returned to the NFL the following year with Detroit and spent the 2025 season with the Tampa Bay Buccaneers. Morning news time is 6:42.
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8: With your WCHS Sports Update, good morning. I'm Daniel Woods. The Charleston Dirty Birds start the week off of a loss, dropping the final game of the weekend series against the Southern Maryland Blue Crabs 9-5. Josimar Cousins went 5 2/3 innings, allowing 5 runs, 4 of which were earned on 7 hits while striking out 7 at the plate. Charleston got a big day from the designated hitter, Joe DeLuca, with his 4th and 5th home runs of the season. John Nunez and Javier Crespo also hit long balls in the late innings, but it was not enough for the Dirty Birds to come back from the deficit against Southern Maryland. Charleston is off on Monday. The Atlantic League slate resumes on Tuesday. The West Virginia and Marshall football teams start week 2 of preseason football camp today. Coverage continues at the website WVMetroNews.com, and preview coverage of high school football around the state of West Virginia rolls on at the website today as well. With your WCHS Sports Update,
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2: The West Virginia Army National Guard under new leadership. Good morning. I'm Chris Lawrence in the Jarrett Construction Studios of 580 WCHS, and you're listening to the Morning News. Commander Colonel Robert Kincaid was installed to the position during a ceremony at the Guard base in Charleston back on Saturday. Kincaid says being in the National Guard is all about serving.
3: I get to help and protect and stabilize, whether it's through flood duties or anything that we've been called to do in this great state, just like we're doing up in Upshur and Lewis County right now with our soldiers and airmen being out there, you know, helping those great citizens.
2: Kincaid has served for 32 years and says he's been able to embrace every position that he has been in the Guard. New Kanawha County Emergency Ambulance Authority Executive Director Lance Wheeler says he's identified more than $243,000 in unnecessary spending within the ambulance operation, having been on the job for just a little over a month. Wheeler says he started trying to save money the day he walked in the door.
4: I made sure that we put up a display that has the exact number that we add up on how much we've saved KCA for this fiscal budget. And together as a team, we've saved nearly $250,000.
2: Wheeler says they are not cutting corners to save money. He says services are not going to be impacted. You can read more about what he's done at WCHSnetwork.com. Testing of operations and construction work will be idled today at the Nucor Steel Plant construction site at Apple Grove in Mason County. Company announced back on Friday that they would be off today after the company received a written threat that specifically named today as the day it would happen. There are currently about 500 Nucor employees and several hundred more construction workers operating at the site. Production is scheduled to begin at the plant next year. There is a pretrial hearing scheduled to begin this morning in a 2024 Kanawha County murder case. Cross Lanes resident Billy Cadle is set to be before Kanawha County Judge Kenneth Ballard. Cadle allegedly shot and killed 53-year-old Michael Oles in March of 2024. Cadle was indicted on charges of malicious killing of an animal as well, along with burglary, destruction of property, and battery. He's set to go on trial later this year. A shotgun start at 9 this morning to begin the 34th annual CAMC Foundation Golf Classic. There are so many golfers scheduled to participate that two courses will have to be used, both the Berry Hills and Edgewood Country Clubs. There were 216 golfers last year, and that event raised $169,000. The CAMC Foundation is celebrating its 50th anniversary this year. You're starting the day with the Morning News here on the Voice of Charleston, 580 WCHS.
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6: Good morning. Here's your traffic update. In Putnam County, a vehicle crash on West Virginia 817, 11858 Winfield Road. In Jackson County, a culvert washout on County Route 5 over 5, 966 Mud Run Road. In Jackson County, bridge work on U.S. 33 West from the Ohio State Line to Ashton Lane O-Delta. And in Kanawha County, a culvert washout on County Route 73 over 33 at Spruce Hill Drive. I'm Chapel in the WCHS Network Traffic Studio.
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0: Morning News Time, 6:48. I'm Daniel Woods.
1: And I'm Chris Lawrence.
0: Google's investment in Putnam County is impressing local officials.
2: Fewer than 5 months after announcing a data center in Buffalo, Google is announcing funding for several different organizations in the area. They're funding improvements to schools, the volunteer fire department, and the senior center, all in Buffalo. Putnam County Development Authority Executive Director Morgan Tenney says she's never seen anything like it. She says this is just the first wave of Google's investments. There's much more to come. Google purchased 1,700 acres along Route 62 in March for the data center. The company has also shared plans before securing a permit. Tenney says they've been extremely forthcoming with the community about their proposal.
3: The amount of transparency that they have brought to the table ahead of even putting a shovel in the ground has been really enlightening.
2: You can learn more about the project at buffalowvdatacenter.com. I'm Jack Carlson, WVMetroNews.com.
1: Additional West Virginia storm victims can now apply to FEMA for disaster assistance. FEMA announced back on Friday evening that Pleasants and Ritchie County have been approved for individual assistance. That's where flooding and tornadoes hit on July 21st. Those two counties join Upshur and Lewis County under a federal disaster declaration. Now, you can apply with FEMA in one of three ways, including downloading the FEMA app, or going online and applying at disasterassistance.gov, or you can simply call FEMA at 1-800-621-FEMA. Governor Patrick Morrissey has announced that he will appeal FEMA's rejection of Boone and Logan counties for disaster assistance. Those areas had flooding earlier in June.
0: Hope Gas says it has cost it more to purchase gas during the past year. The utility is seeking approval of the 7% increase from the State Public Service Commission. Hope Gas President and CEO Morgan O'Brien says it's a supply and demand situation.
4: Supply can't keep up with all of the demand as demand grows, and so we're at a point in time where hopefully we'll continue to see more drilling, more investment here in West Virginia that will help mitigate that.
0: O'Brien says the utility is mindful how the increasing costs impact customers. The purchase price for natural gas has been low for most of the past decade until the past year plus.
1: New West Virginia National Guard Army Guard Commander Colonel Robert Kincaid says it's an honor to command a group of soldiers who serve around the world from flood duty to protecting U.S. interests in the Middle East or at home in Washington, D.C.
5: West Virginia National Guard, from an air and an army perspective, is one of the most well-respected organizations throughout the country. You know, we get a lot of calls to do things in the National Capital Region, at the border. We don't shy away from anything that the president or Congress asks us to do.
1: Kincaid became the commander during a change of command ceremony on Saturday, replacing the retiring Brigadier General Gene Holt.
0: Tucker County emergency crews responded to a report of a serious injury in an incident at the Pendleton Point Overlook at Blackwater Falls State Park. The incident happened around 3:10 Sunday afternoon. Indications are an individual slipped and fell over the cliff. No further information has been released.
1: In Hampshire County, a tragic weekend when a Sunday morning crash claimed the life of a 10-year-old child. Deputies say the child died and other children were seriously injured in that wreck at the intersection of Routes 29 and 127 at Slanesville. An investigation continues, and authorities said the victims were from out of state.
0: An Ohio man was killed in a crash on I-77 in Wood County. That accident happened at the 180-mile marker northbound just after 3 o'clock Sunday afternoon. Deputies identified the victim as 57-year-old Michael Walker of Carrollton, Ohio. He was dead at the scene. A female passenger was taken to Camden Clark Medical Center, and her injuries were not believed to be life-threatening. The vehicle went out of control and flipped in the median.
1: In Barber County, one organization is working to create a village aimed at helping kids transition out of foster care and into adulthood. Rustin Seaman is director of New Vision, where they've created a male-focused young adult village. It's a group of small homes that are aimed at giving those 18 to 24 a place to live in a community environment to learn life skills while earning a living.
6: And they're focused on helping young adults in life transition. They'd have a place to live and a job and trying to learn the most basic life skills, employment, how to handle money, cooking, caring for themselves.
1: And he said work is getting underway soon on a similar village addressing young women.
0: West Virginia Academy Charter School in Morgantown is ready to welcome students back today. Holly Honeycutt is the chief operations officer and says they're ready to accept students and welcome back current scholars.
7: We have students in pre-K through 12th grade. We had our very first graduating class in June. So come tour the school. We have open spots in all of our grades. and we're ready to welcome you all through the doors.
0: The Academy is the state's first ever brick-and-mortar charter school.
1: 653 on the morning news, 73 degrees in Morgantown under mostly cloudy skies, Huntington clear in 73, in Parkersburg clear in 71, Bluefield clear 64, Elkins cloudy in 66, Petersburg clear in 64. 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
8: Here's the Metro News AccuWeather forecast. Today will be partly sunny and humid with a thunderstorm expected in the afternoon. The storm could bring flooding downpours and localized damaging wind gusts. The high will reach 90 degrees. Tonight will be partly cloudy and humid with a few showers and a heavy thunderstorm. The low will be around 70 degrees. The voice of Charleston 580 WCHS.

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5: Now let's check in on traffic from the 580 WCHS studio.
6: Good morning. Here's your traffic update. In Putnam County, a vehicle crash on West Virginia 817, 11858 to Winfield Road. In Jackson County, a culvert washout on County Route 5 over 5, 966 Mud Run Road. In Jackson County, bridge work on US 33 West from the Ohio State Line to Ashton Lane O-Delta. And in Kanawha County, a culvert washout on County Route 73 over 33 at Spruce Hill Drive. I'm Chapel in the WCHS Network Traffic Studio.
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7: Mountaineer coach Rich Rodriguez says the faster the tempo on offense, the more it limits the opposing defense. 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
7: The Mountaineers had incredibly fast players who played at an incredible tempo. When Rich Rodriguez coached WVU the first time, the Mountaineers are working hard now to bring that tempo back.
10: I watched some of our film from 20 years ago or whatever, and it's like, how simple were we? But they played pretty hard and played pretty fast, but we didn't have to do anything more. But I do think those guys are capable of doing more if they had to do more. I'm always the one that tries to pump the brakes on our staff and say, whoa. You know, we're playing checkers, not chess. We don't need to be the smartest people. We just got to play the best. Let's try to limit what they can do. So actually it's going to make it easier for us if they don't have eight different fronts or pressures or something to go against because of our pace. Now, the hard part is you might not even be able to know what they're doing because they're not lined up. But I told our coach, that's non-negotiable to us. I don't mind saying we like to play fast. I saw somewhere where we were the fastest playing team, I guess, offensively in the country, but we were crappy half the time or more than that. You know, so, you know, if we get it cranked up or we're getting first downs, 25 first downs a game, and you got possession of the ball and the ball's not incomplete, and, you know, and you're doing that, then, you know, then you can make conditioning a factor, and how we play, how the tempo of how we play can make a factor in a game. And that's the goal, is we want our pace to have an impact on the game.
7: Offensive improvements for the Mountaineers will include consistent acceleration of the tempo this season, or at least that's the hope. The Mountaineers begin their first full week of preseason camp today. With the Golden Blue Report, I'm Kyle Wiggs, Metro News Sports.
11: 6:59 on the morning news. Coming up in the next hour, there will be school districts in West Virginia making adjustments this year when it comes to using iPads and other forms of technology. We'll talk a little about that. Also, today's commentary from TJ Meadows. We'll have the entertainment report and more news, sports, and weather. Stay with us. For Daniel Woods, I'm Chris Lawrence, and you're listening to Metro News, the voice of West Virginia.
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13: From ABC News, I'm Sherry Preston. Iran doubling down as President Trump steps back on demands related to the Strait of Hormuz. The Iranians issuing a statement over the weekend saying the waterway will never fully reopen until the U.S., quote, corrects its behavior. Iran also releasing a list of demands, says ABC's Shannon Kingston at the State Department.
14: It is a long list there. They're saying that not only does the U.S. have to let up on its blockade, not only does the U.S. have to pay reparations for damages caused by the war effort, it also has to agree to stop saying anything negative about the Iranian regime, that it's got to take all forces out of the Middle East writ large.
13: Iran says it's not talking to the U.S., but is negotiating with Oman. Scores of new wildfires burning across the U.S. since Saturday.
15: Firefighters working to contain nearly 100 large fires nationwide. In Utah, hundreds of thousands of acres scorched. Two pilots were killed, fighting a 174-square-mile wildfire still burning. The helicopter, flying in an area of steep terrain, crashed, igniting another fire. People in southern Oregon forced to evacuate as the Rite Spring fire grows in size.
13: ABC's Sophie Flay. A Ukrainian drone attack in an eastern Russian city killed 13 people, including a child, according to Russia, and left 75 others wounded. The police department in Jackson, Mississippi, confirming the identification of a woman found hanging from a tree last week. Her parents suspect foul play and want to know why it took so long for the case to come out.
16: Why nobody come forward?
17: And help her.
16: And help her.
17: Even though she was gone, you know, they just let her hang there.
13: 63-year-old Dwayne Davis facing one charge of murder in the shooting death of rapper Tupac Shakur 30 years ago in Las Vegas. 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
13: Dry skies are not what the people of Puerto Rico need right now.
19: After weeks of little to no rain, the water crisis is getting worse, with over 180,000 people now facing rotating water shutoffs and rationing. San Juan getting just 9% of its usual rainfall in July, and our weather team telling us there's no significant rainfall in the island's forecast.
13: ABC's Andrew Dimbert. Water tankers have been brought in, but every drop is being rationed. Puerto Rico's governor also working on a disaster declaration. A child forcing the cancellation of a jetliner flight. ABC's Chuck Sievertson explains what happened.
20: A Porter Airlines flight in British Columbia was canceled last week after a young child refused to sit down and buckle up. The airline says the parent and crew repeatedly tried to secure the kid, but it was no use. The plane returned to the terminal at Victoria.

0: International Airport. Removing the parent and child and their luggage delayed the Toronto-bound flight past the airport's runway closure. All remaining passengers had to get off. They were rebooked.
1: A Little League team from New York State thinks it might have cracked the code to success, starting by what's in many kids' pockets.
2: A Little League baseball team says its winning game plan is not based on hits and runs, but rather no cell phones. The kids from Port Washington, New York, tell the New York Post it's all about focus, which is why they turn their phones off 5 hours before games. And it's working. They're two wins away from the Little League World Series.
1: ABC's Hannah Batah. I'm Sherry Preston, ABC News.
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5: Here's the Metro News AccuWeather forecast. Today will be partly sunny and humid with a thunderstorm expected this afternoon, which may bring flooding downpours and localized damaging wind gusts. The high will reach 90. Tonight will be partly cloudy and humid with a few showers and a heavy thunderstorm. Expect a low of 70. Tomorrow will be mostly cloudy, not as warm, but still humid with a couple of showers and a heavy thunderstorm. Keep an eye out for flooding as downpours could bring localized damaging wind gusts. The high will be 83. The voice of Charleston, 580 WCHS.
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0: It's Monday, August 10th, 2026, and this is the Morning News, the service of Metro News, the voice of West Virginia. I'm Chris Lawrence, and it's 7:06. Let's get another update from the Metro News Anchor Desk. Lawmakers are learning more about Flock security cameras and the concerns people have with them. During Sunday's interim meetings, one committee got a full presentation on the cameras, their capabilities, and the concerns about how much information they can collect. Kevin Kane is Government Affairs Director for Flock Safety and says they are okay with legislation that regulates their devices.
1: Really, what we're talking about is providing communities with, number one, ownership over their own data, control over how it's used, and policies that ensure that their community is utilizing this technology in a way that reflects their value.
0: Alasdair Whitney is legislative counsel for the Institute of Justice and said currently law enforcement has total control of Flock and its data.
2: Today it is left entirely to local departments and their vendors to decide how West Virginia's data is shared, with whom, and on what terms.
0: And lawmakers had a lot of questions about the devices and how that data is stored and shared. Democrats in the House of Delegates have a news conference set for later this morning at the Capitol. The briefing will focus on public education spending. Democrats are describing it as a crisis and the need for legislative action to keep schools open and adequately funded. The news conference begins at 11:30. There's a new commander of the West Virginia Army National Guard. Colonel Robert Kincaid was installed as that new commander of the unit in a ceremony Saturday. Kincaid said his career began about doing his best in whatever role he's been assigned during his time in the military.
3: Always wanted to be a battalion commander, but obviously I've stepped past that in my career, and I just think being invested in wherever they put me to do those three things has brought me blessings and success along the way.
0: Kincaid will ascend to the rank of Brigadier General. His promotion order came in August 1st, and his family will be there August 14th for a pinning ceremony. He has four children, along with his wife, Christine. New Kanawha County Emergency Ambulance Authority Executive Director Lance Wheeler says after a month on the job, he's found more than $243,000 of unnecessary spending in that organization. Wheeler says he hopes he can find more, and so the authority can operate more efficiently, but also he says he can't do it on his own.
4: This isn't a issue that is only a leadership issue. This is something that we all have to work together. I can't go in there as one person and find every little dollar that we can save. I wish I could. It takes a team effort.
0: Wheeler left the Kanawha County Commission to take over the ambulance authority. A conditional variance for a proposed recovery home near WVU's downtown campus has been rejected by the Morgantown Board of Zoning Appeals. Abundant Life Ministries Recovery Housing sought to put that facility on University Avenue. However, WVU Vice President and Chief of Staff Aaron Neumeier testified to the BZA that the proposed location was too close to the student population if things go wrong.
5: For the university, our primary duty is the uncompromising safety of our students, our faculty, our staff. Parents entrust us with their young, impressionable youth.
0: Abundant Life board member Ryan Fell believed the university's position was telling.
6: I think it is highly hypocritical of people, of faith-based organizations, and of our land-grant institution of our state to speak highly of recovery organizations, but then turn their cheek whenever those organizations come within their spaces.
0: But Neumeier said while their concern was not with those doing the difficult work of recovery, it was with the 40% who fail at it and are now in the middle of the campus. Sentencing is scheduled for 10 o'clock this morning in Monongahia County Circuit Court in the murder case of Joseph Navarra. The 52-year-old Navarra was convicted earlier this year in the May 2024 death of Kimberly Osborne, her body found in a shallow grave. A 12-member jury found Navarra guilty of Osborne's murder and also denied him a chance for parole, deciding against mercy. Osborne was last seen on Mother's Day weekend 2024. Fayette County Sheriff's Department says a pursuit in Glen Jean on Sunday resulted in an arrest for drugs. The suspect fled and was finally caught in Oak Hill. He's 31-year-old Samuel England of Clayton, Ohio. Authorities say he had a blood alcohol level of .09, and in the vehicle they found suspected cocaine, ecstasy, and marijuana, along with more than $8,000 in cash. Testing operations and construction are idle today at Nucor Steel's plant near Apple Grove in Mason County. The company announced back on Friday that today would be a day off after the company received a written threat that specifically named today as the day action would be taken. There are currently about 500 Nucor employees on site and about several hundred construction workers. Production is scheduled to begin next year. Look for those who direct the popular Hatfield-McCoy Trail to continue their efforts to connect trails and towns. Executive Director John Feketee says That's a natural next step with the trail system now in all nine of its original counties. And Feketee says in 26 years, Hatfield-McCoy began, there have been a lot of trail systems that are operating both in West Virginia and neighboring states. But he says that's not a problem.
7: We welcome other trail systems to come in. I mean, I know that sounds opposite of what we should do, but these other systems that are popping up are actually creating riders. You know, we like to call ourselves the Disney World of ATV riding, and they're actually creating more riders.
0: Feketee says the trail system can now boast of more than 284,000 user days and says that's real economic development. It's 7:11 on the Morning News. Coming up in our backgrounder, the use of technology in the classroom is being looked at and adjustments made. We'll tell you about that coming up in our backgrounder. And then Daniel Woods will have sports all still ahead.
8: Here's the Metro News AccuWeather forecast. Today will be partly sunny and humid with a thunderstorm expected in the afternoon. The storm could bring flooding downpours and localized damaging wind gusts. The high will reach 90 degrees. Tonight will be partly cloudy and humid with a few showers and a heavy thunderstorm. The low will be around 70 degrees. The voice of Charleston 580 WCHS.
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11: 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What started as a single limestone mine near Morgantown, West Virginia, has grown into the state's largest producer of limestone aggregates. But Greer doesn't stop at rock. 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
13: This is a Bloomberg Money Minute. Berkshire Hathaway is putting more of its mountain of cash to work. The company spent about $4.5 billion buying back its own stock and nearly $20 billion buying other stocks last quarter. Separately, Berkshire's earnings climbed 16% over the same time. The company's results are closely watched because its range of businesses, from insurance to railroads, provide a snapshot of the health of the economy. Stock futures are set to extend Friday's gains, a rate hike from the Federal Reserve looking less likely to happen anytime soon. Employers cut 23,000 jobs last month. The data is suggesting the labor market may be facing challenges. And artificial intelligence boot camps are a booming business. The number of employers who expect entry-level workers to be AI competent has nearly tripled since last fall. Now colleges and companies are rushing to train workers. Revelio Labs says short-term AI training programs now make up nearly a third of the professional certificate market. Courtney Donahoe, Bloomberg.
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0: News, Daniel Woods will have sports in a moment. Right now in our backgrounder, there will be school districts in West Virginia that will make adjustments this year when it comes to using iPads and other forms of technology. Jefferson County Schools is among them. Jeff Jenkins with more in our backgrounder.
19: Jefferson County School Superintendent Dr. Chuck Bishop says this year, Jefferson County Schools will observe Tech Free Days every Monday and Friday.
20: There's a growing body of research out there right now that students are spending too much time on technology, not only outside of school, but in school as well. Technology really became a major emphasis for us during COVID. One of the things about educators is when we start something, we jump in with both feet. We went full bore into the technology side of things, and that's continued. But we know with this growing body of research that the use of technology doesn't always match how the brain develops.
19: Bishop says there are exceptions, especially for students who need technology through an IEP or 504 plan.
20: Students are still going to have access to assistive technologies. And, you know, if the state testing program happens on a Friday then in the spring, then we'll still use the technology for those kinds of things. The use of a calculator in a classroom might be appropriate on a given day. So it's not a 100% elimination of the different forms of technology that we have available to us.
19: Bishop says it may be a challenge for younger educators who have only used technology to teach, but there will be resources available.
20: When I asked the question yesterday of our new teachers, how many of you were a student in high school when COVID happened? There were probably 15 hands. Then the follow-up question was, how many of you were teaching when COVID happened? That probably got us to maybe half or a little more than half of the room. We have both teachers who have experience and new teachers who have taught this way for a long time. Support of our instructional staff here in our office will be key as we move forward in this.
19: Other county school districts are considering similar adjustments. I'm Jeff Jenkins for the Morning News.
0: 7:18 on the Morning News. Now Daniel Woods is at the sports desk with an update. Morning, Daniel.
21: Morning, Chris. The West Virginia football team expects to run the ball consistently under head coach Rich Rodriguez. And the Mountaineers have a new group of running backs to do it. Jacksonville State transfer Cam Cook led the country in rushing yards last season, where he played for WVU offensive line coach Rick Trickett. Trickett says Cook makes an impact on and off the field.
22: He'll do anything he has to do to help us win. A good person, and I think a really good football player. He can catch the ball. I think he was ranked one or two in the country at first misses. He got a little knack about that first guy not tackling him.
21: Freshman Amari Latimer is one of the top candidates to spell Cook in the backfield and is already getting snaps with the starters in fall camp. Head coach Rich Rodriguez says Latimer shows he has a chance to make an impact this season.
23: He's a talented guy, a really hard worker. I've known him since he was a freshman. His brother was playing for us. He comes from a football family. It's really important. Everything's still happening fast, but he's a big physical guy, and we don't have to rush him into taking reps with the ones right now, even though he's taking some reps with them.
21: The season opens for WVU September 5th against Coastal Carolina. The Marshall football team is working with a strong group of running backs as well, led by returner Joshon Barbie and West Georgia transfer TJ Lester. Head coach Tony Gibson says he likes what he sees in the backfield after 1 week of fall camp.
24: Barbie's looking really good right now. Lester is coming on and building on his spring ball. Judah Price is having a really good fall camp. So those guys are in great condition, great shape. And, you know, we got a couple young guys in there.
21: Marshall kicks the season off on the road at Penn State. The high school football season gets started 2 weeks from Friday, and the Logan Wildcats have high hopes for another strong season. Lucas Lambert emerged as Logan's top receiving threat in 2025 and a Division I prospect. Head coach Nick Booth says Lambert is ready to take his game up a level.
25: When people get a look at him, they'll see the work that he's put in the weight room and what he's done. He's been to every camp up and down the East Coast. Offers are coming in left and right for him. His parents had a drop of a hat. Hey, we're going to this camp wherever. They'll load up and take him. They've really done things the right way.
21: Joe Bricado's full visit with the Logan Wildcats is live now at WVMetroNews.com. Some changes coming to NFL rosters as a result of moves over the weekend. Washington Commanders left tackle Laremy Tunsil is expected to miss a significant portion of the regular season after he suffered a torn triceps in practice. Tunsil could miss as much as 7 months with that injury. Meanwhile, the Detroit Lions need a new backup quarterback. Teddy Bridgewater is retiring for the second time in his career. He was expected to back up Jared Goff this season. Morning news time is 7:21.
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21: With your WCHS Sports Update, good morning. I'm Daniel Woods. A long weekend for the Cincinnati Reds ends in a sweep against the Washington Nationals. The Reds dropping Game 3 of the series in the nation's capital 7-1 on Sunday. Brady Singer suffers his 11th loss of the season. Despite a strong start, he allowed 3 runs over 6 innings of work on 8 hits. Cincinnati limited to just 4 hits in the game. The one run scoring off the bat of Dane Myers, the center fielder, with a sacrifice fly, accounting for all of Cincinnati's offense. The win goes to Will Dion for the Nationals, the left-hander, picking up the victory out of the bullpen. Coming up next for Cincinnati, an opportunity to bounce back opening the week. The Reds are off on Monday, then interleague play begins on Tuesday. Cincinnati goes to the south side of Chicago for 3 against the AL Central Division leading White Sox. 7:40, the start time Tuesday on 580 WCHS. With sports, I'm Daniel Woods.
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0: Google continuing to be a good corporate neighbor. Good morning, I'm Chris Lawrence in the Jarrett Construction Studios of 580 WCHS, and this is the Morning News. Google's investment in Putnam County is

0: impressing some local authorities.
1: Fewer than 5 months after announcing a data center in Buffalo, Google is announcing funding for several different organizations in the area. They're funding improvements to schools, the volunteer fire department, and the senior center, all in Buffalo. Putnam County Development Authority Executive Director Morgan Tenney says she's never seen anything like it. She says this is just the first wave of Google's investments. There's much more to come. Google purchased 1,700 acres along Route 62 in March for the data center. The company has also shared plans before securing a permit. Tenney says they've been extremely forthcoming with the community about their proposal.
2: The amount of transparency that they have brought to the table ahead of even putting a shovel in the ground has been really enlightening.
1: You can learn more about the project at buffalowvdatacenter.com. I'm Jack Carlson, 580 WCHS.
0: The new commander of the West Virginia Army National Guard, Commander Colonel Robert Kincaid, has advanced in leadership during his 32 years of service. Kincaid became commander in charge of the in a command ceremony back on Saturday at the 130th Airlift Wing Hangar Base in Charleston. Kincaid says there's no way he gets to where he is today without the help of a lot of folks.
3: To look at me, and again, it's a very small percentage of officers in the Army that make it to general officer, but all the credit goes to my brothers and sisters in arms, and especially here in West Virginia.
0: Kincaid replaces Brigadier General Gene Holt, who was honored at Saturday's ceremony for his retirement. A man sentenced to home confinement after destroying property on the east end of Charleston has allegedly violated home confinement. Isaiah Barksdale is set to appear at 11 this morning before Kanawha County Judge Jennifer Bailey. Bailey sentenced Barksdale to home confinement in January instead of giving him a 1 to 10 year prison term. Barksdale damaged a number of vehicles with a large piece of asphalt back in 2023 on the east end of Charleston. He entered a plea bargain agreement with prosecutors. Also set to be in court today, before a Kanawha County judge, Cross Lanes resident Billy Cadle. He was arrested in March of 2024 following the shooting death of Cross Lanes resident Michael Oles. Today's hearing is described as a pre-trial hearing. It's set for 9 this morning before Kanawha County judge Kenneth Ballard. The Reds are off today after they fell Sunday to the Nationals 7-1. They'll open up a series tomorrow night at the Chicago White Sox. We'll have the game on 580 WCHS tomorrow night. You're starting the day with the morning news on the Voice of Charleston, 580 WCHS.
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5: Good morning. Here's your traffic update. Congestion and delays on I-64 East at mile marker 58 at Virginia Street. In Putnam County, a vehicle crash on West Virginia 817, 11858 Winfield Road. In Jackson County, culvert washout on County Route 5 over 5, 966 Mud Run Road. And in Jackson County, bridge work on U.S. 33 West from the Ohio State Line to Ashton Lane, O-Delta 3. I'm Chapel in the WCHS Network Traffic Studio.
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0: Morning News Time is 7:27. I'm Chris Lawrence.
1: And I'm Daniel Woods.
0: New developments in the Russian waged war against Ukraine.
2: The Russian state news agency TASS is reporting that President Trump's son-in-law Jared Kushner and envoy Steve Witkoff may visit Moscow soon. And it comes as both sides appear to be intensifying their missile and drone attacks on each other. Ukraine managing to hit energy facilities and warehouses deep inside Russia. One target is Amazon's Russian equivalent Wildberries. And Russia suffering heavy losses on the battlefield as well. There is word from Ukraine's President Zelensky that he believes another 50,000 North Korean troops may soon be deployed to fight alongside Russia in Ukraine.
0: That's ABC correspondent Marcus Moore.
3: Iranian officials saying the Strait of Hormuz will never fully reopen until the U.S., quote, corrects its behavior. Tehran bringing that list of demands.
4: Iran is doubling down as President Trump is stepping back on demands related to the Strait of Hormuz. Iran is basically saying that they are working on getting a new plan for navigation all hammered out with Oman, the other country that borders that strategic waterway, but that it's not going to be fully opened until the U.S. gets involved and meets all of Iran's demands. And it is a long and maximalist list there.
3: That's ABC's Shannon Kingston covering the State Department.
0: Deadly boat incident in New York Harbor killed a five-month-old baby and her mother. 12 other passengers survived, but the boat captain now faces charges.
5: Tonight, the boat's operator, 46-year-old Manuel Hernandez, arrested, facing 13 counts of reckless endangerment.

0: endangerment. The Coast Guard now digging into whether this was an illegal charter operation and if Hernandez was carrying passengers for hire without the required credentials, safety equipment, and inspection.
1: That's ABC's Morgan Norwood with the story.

0: D.C.
1: Coming up in the entertainment report.
2: There's going to be signs. They won't be hard to find. Right before your eyes, you'll see I'm doing fine. Yeah.
1: New music from Luke Bryan has dropped. We'll talk about his new album, Signs, as well as the rest of the entertainment news coming up at 7:55 in our entertainment report. It's 7:29 now on the morning news. Checking numbers from the West Virginia Lottery. Mega Millions on Friday night. No jackpot winner. It rises to 80 million, but the numbers in Mega Millions Friday were 17, 20, 32, 54, 57, and the hot ball was, or excuse me, the mega ball was 23. Cash 25 on Friday. The numbers were 1, 17, 18, 19, 23, and 25. Saturday's Powerball. No jackpot winner. It's up to $905 million. The Saturday numbers in Powerball were 5, 9, 35, 54, 63, and the Powerball was 7. Lotto America Saturday night, the numbers were 3, 30, 31, 34, 50, and the hot ball was 3. Daily 4 on Saturday, 5, 6, 3, 3. The daily 3 on Saturday was 4, 7, 0. And the Millionaire for Life number on Sunday was 8, 22, 31, 57, 58, and the millionaire ball was 3. 7:31 now, Lewisburg has fog, 63 degrees. In Martinsburg, clear and 68. In Pineville, fog and 65. Clarksburg, partly cloudy and 71. Charleston, partly cloudy and 69. And in Wheeling, partly cloudy and 71 degrees. 7:31, TJ Meadows has commentary on the way.
3: Here's the Metro News AccuWeather forecast. Today will be partly sunny and humid with a thunderstorm expected in the afternoon. The storm could bring flooding downpours and localized damaging wind gusts. The high will reach 90 degrees. Tonight will be partly cloudy and humid with a few showers and a heavy thunderstorm. The low will be around 70 degrees. The voice of Charleston 580 WCHS.
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3: 7:35 in the morning news. 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
4: Chris, the West Virginia Department of Human Services needs to pick the ball back up and fast. Sunday, veteran newsman Brad McElhinney detailed his efforts to learn what happened to the state's attempt to allow certain hot foods to be purchased with SNAP benefits. He asked basic questions. He couldn't provide answers because DOHS still hasn't fulfilled the Freedom of Information Act request he submitted last August. Yes, nearly a year ago. The Berlin Wall fell and Germany reunited in 328 days. Congress passed the 13th Amendment and enough states ratified it to abolish slavery in 309 days. The Constitution was drafted in just 116 days. The 1,500-mile Alaska Highway was built in about 8 months. WVU built its new baseball stadium in roughly 10. At this rate, Mountaineer Field may have a new press box before McElhinney receives his records. Not good. Ever wonder why you don't learn about government actions sooner? This is one of the reasons why. West Virginia Watch reporter Amelia Nicely revealed on Friday that DOHS has not implemented House Bill 4191, the law intended to help struggling child care centers remain open, passed in March, and took effect July 1. DOHS says lawmakers never asked the department to testify or prepare a fiscal note, and that implementation requires complicated technology, policy changes, and provider training. But House Communications Director Ann Ailey brought the receipts. DOHS had nearly 2 weeks after the bill cleared House Finance to raise concerns before Senate Finance considered it. Ailey also produced the Department of Revenue's fiscal note. If DOHS believed lawmakers were missing critical information, where was the department? Plain and simple, DOHS dropped the ball yet again. A year-old FOIA request remains unanswered, a duly enacted law remains unimplemented, and claims of a major TANF fiscal crisis appear increasingly questionable. This is no longer an isolated mistake. It looks like an organizational problem, one that's been a long time coming. Lawmakers should closely examine this multi-billion dollar agency and determine what must change. Breaking the old department into smaller agencies has not produced the needed results. West Virginians pay for effective government. They have every right to expect it. What they're getting from DOHS is not good enough, and it's not acceptable. Chris?
3: Thank you, TJ. He's back this morning at 10:06 with Metro News Talkline. 7:38 on the morning news. Back to the sports desk for another update. Here's Daniel Woods. Daniel, good morning.
5: Good morning, Chris. The West Virginia football team enters its second week of fall camp looking to make progress that head coach Rich Rodriguez says the Mountaineers need in the early preseason. WVU's offensive line is a point of focus this year, and Rich Rod believes they've made big improvements in the offseason.
6: We went from guys that really didn't have any linemen that had started college before to having 7 or 8 guys that have actually started in college football, and then a couple guys returning here. And Trick's done a great job. I think he's one of the best at what he does, and I like where we're at.
5: Rodriguez there referencing veteran coach Rick Trickett, who's back in charge of the WVU offensive line this year. And Trickett says things are on schedule, but he still wants to see more.
7: The first group, I'm not completely satisfied, but I think we're on schedule with the first group and stuff. We got some guys in the second group that got to keep improving, keep coming along and stuff. But I think there's 12 or 13 guys that we can maybe find 10 really, really top guys to get after somebody.
5: WVU starts the season September 5th against Coastal Carolina. Week 2 of camp begins today for the Marshall football team as well, and head coach Tony Gibson wants to see more of his best players going head-to-head. He says this is the time of year to find out who he can count on when the season starts.
8: Iron sharpens iron. I want these guys as much as we can, because once we get into the season, it's a lot of scout teamwork, just planning for your opponents and doing different things. But right now, it's all about how good can we get and how can we build our depth. So I really like it with one-on-ones and twos versus twos. And let these guys compete a little bit.
5: Gibson gained a surprise at the start of camp with the addition of all Sunbelt performer Boogie Trotter back with the herd after a federal judge gave class of 2022 athletes a fifth season. Gibson says he's happy to have one of his best defensive players back.
8: Boogie's one of the most productive guys in our league last year, and especially on our football team. And to get that back, the leadership that he brings, the energy that he brings, he's in great shape too. So he's been working and doing things, and it's really like he didn't miss a beat. He came back ready to go, and he's a joy to have around.
5: Marshall starts the season on the road at Penn State. High school football practices enter another week across West Virginia today, and the Logan Wildcats are hoping to build off of a historic 8-win season. Head coach Nick Booth says 2025 was a good step, but he still wants more. And now they've got everything ready to go already.
9: We do what we do, so we just polish it. Our entire system's put in already. We put it all in the summer, and it's just muscle memory and fine-tuning and polishing things up on both sides of the ball.
5: Logan brings back significant contributors that had to grow up quickly in 2025, and Booth is confident they're built to compete.
9: We had a lot of young guys that played a lot of snaps last year. We had a lot of sophomores and some freshmen that mixed with our seniors, and that's really what you want. You don't really want to thrust all those guys in at one time, those young guys, and be able to put the burden on them. So we had a good mix, and we're happy with the guys we got coming back to step in and fill the roles of the guys that graduated.
5: Joe Brocato's full visit with Logan is at WVMetroNews.com. And the second winningest coach in NBA history, Don Nelson, is dead at age 86. Nelson coached the Milwaukee Bucks, Golden State Warriors, New York Knicks, and Dallas Mavericks before retiring with the most wins in league history, a number only since surpassed by Greg Popovich. He was also a five-time NBA champion as a player for the Boston Celtics. Morning news time is 7:42.
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5: With your WCHS Sports Update, good morning. I'm Daniel Woods. A long weekend for the Cincinnati Reds ends in a sweep against the Washington Nationals. The Reds dropping Game 3 of the series in the nation's capital 7-1 on Sunday. Brady Singer suffers his 11th loss of the season. Despite a strong start, he allowed 3 runs over 6 innings of work on 8 hits. Cincinnati limited to just 4 hits in the game. The one run scoring off the bat of Dane Myers, the center fielder, with a sacrifice fly, accounting for all of Cincinnati's offense. The win goes to Will Dion for the Nationals, the left-hander picking up the victory out of the bullpen. Coming up next for Cincinnati, an opportunity to bounce back opening the week. The Reds are off on Monday, then interleague play begins on Tuesday. Cincinnati goes to the south side of Chicago for 3 against the AL Central Division leading White Sox. 7:40, the start time Tuesday on 580 WCHS. With sports, I'm Daniel Woods.
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3: Wheeler believes he's got the ambulance authority headed in the right direction. Good morning, I'm Chris Lawrence in the Jarrett Construction Studios of 580 WCHS, and you're listening to the Morning News. KCEAA Executive Director Lance Wheeler believes that he has the organization turned in the right direction.
16: Since taking over KCEAA in the midst of financial strain and the aftermath of Elkview man John Lucas being struck and killed by an ambulance, Lance Wheeler says he's led the charge to save more than $243,000 in unnecessary spending.
17: I made sure that we put up a display that has the exact number that we add up on how much we've saved KCA for this fiscal budget. And together as a team, we've saved nearly $250,000.
16: Wheeler admits he knows a $2 million budget deficit won't disappear overnight, but says he has a goal in mind.
17: I think you give us time working together. We're going to have that balanced budget like we promised at the end of the fiscal year next year in July.
16: Wheeler wants residents to know that saving money will not result in cuts to KCEAA services. I'm Daniel Woods, 580 WCHS.
3: Putnam County Development Authority Executive Director Morgan Tenney says what Google is doing even before one shovel of dirt's been turned in the planned data center to be built near Buffalo is really amazing. Tenney traveled the area with Google representatives last week. They announced funding for a number of local projects, and they're gathering information on additional efforts that Google can fund. Tenney says how Google is giving tells a lot.
18: I think the fact that they gave all this money to specific needs in Buffalo shows that they do want to be a good corporate partner, because frankly, it would have been much simpler for them to struck one check to one charity and been done with it. But instead, they actually came to the table, asked what the needs were in the community, and then they helped fulfill some of those.
3: Buffalo High School, one of the areas getting some of that funding. State lawmakers going to be back at the Capitol today for their interim committee meetings. Today's agenda includes 8 meetings. The Joint Committee on Finance meets at 9 this morning. The committee is scheduled to hear from State Transportation Secretary Stephen Rumbaugh, Secretary of Health Dr. Arvind Singh, and to get a report on the wrap-up of the budget year. A Charleston man who was sentenced to home confinement instead of 1 to 10 years in prison is said to be back before Kanawha County Judge Jennifer Bailey later this morning for allegedly violating his home confinement. Isaiah Barksdale pleaded guilty and was sentenced earlier this year to charges associated with using a large piece of asphalt to damage glass, doors, and vehicles as he was running across the city's east end in August of 2023. His hearing is set for 11 o'clock this morning. And a big annual fundraiser for the CAMC Foundation begins today. The Foundation's annual golf classic starting at 9 at both Berry Hills and Edgewood Country Clubs. You're starting the day with the Morning News on 580 WCHS.
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20: Good morning. Here's your traffic update. In Putnam County, a vehicle crash on West Virginia 817, area 11858 Winfield Road in Winfield. A disabled vehicle on I-64 West at mile marker 47 around Gulf Mountain Road. Congestion and delays on I-64 East at mile marker 58 at Virginia Street. And in Jackson County, a culvert washout on County Route 5 over 5, 966 Mud Run Road. I'm Chapel in the WCHS Network Traffic Studio.
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16: Morning news time is 7:48. I'm Daniel Woods.
3: And I'm Chris Lawrence.
16: A Monongalia County murder case ends this morning with sentencing.
22: The man convicted in the May 2024 killing of Kimberly Osborne, Joseph Navarro, will be sentenced this morning at 10 a.m. at the Mon County Justice Center. After a history of domestic abuse, Osborne was moving out of the home they shared when she went missing on Mother's Day weekend. Her body was found in a shallow grave off Little Indian Creek Road 6 months later. Navarro was convicted of first-degree murder without mercy. I'm Mike Nolting for WVMetroNews.com.
3: State lawmakers got a crash course in the capabilities of the Flock camera system during an interim committee meeting at the Capitol Sunday. Lawmakers are considering a bill to limit the use of those capabilities. Alasdair Whitney, legislative counsel for the Institute of Justice, says the guardrails are sorely needed.
0: A tool can work and still be too powerful to be left ungoverned. We require warrants for wiretaps, not because wiretaps fail. We require them precisely because they succeed.
3: Kevin Kane is the government affairs director for Flock Safety and said Flock does not keep that collected data.
1: Although there may be a Flock camera capturing an image,

0: Flock does not retain this data. It belongs to the communities. It belongs to our customers and law enforcement.
1: Kane also said they have no problem with government regulating what can be done and not done, and they are open about their ability to collect remarkably large amounts of data on everybody, which is precisely why the devices have drawn such heavy criticism.
2: Also Sunday, lawmakers got a review of a performance audit done on the Department of Human Services. Christina Mullins, Deputy Secretary for Mental Health and Substance Use Disorders, talked about the high cost of out-of-state placements and urged modernization of the department's antiquated computer system. The PATH system is large and sprawling, but operates slowly and inefficiently on a 40-year-old mainframe computer. It's being suggested to move to a cloud-based system, but cost is an issue.
1: State Public Service Commission will consider the purchase gas adjustment of about 7% for Hope Gas. That adjustment reflects the cost the company pays for gas on the open market. Hope President and CEO Morgan O'Brien says it's all market-driven.
3: Supply can't keep up with all of the demand as demand grows, and so we're at a point in time where hopefully we'll continue to see more drilling, more investment here in West Virginia that will help mitigate that.
1: O'Brien said the purchase natural gas adjustment increase for West Virginia residents has been much lower than other states in the region, and the expected increase in drilling will continue to make future increases tied to the market lower for West Virginia.
2: An Ohio man is dead and a woman is hospitalized after a crash on I-77 at Wood County. That incident happened about 1:15 Sunday afternoon on I-77 North. At the 180-mile marker, the vehicle rolled in the median after losing control.
1: A tragic crash in Hampshire County. A wreck on Friday night, early Saturday morning at the intersection of routes 29 and 127 claimed the life of a 10-year-old. It was a single-car crash that sent several others to the hospital. They said they were in critical condition. The Hampshire County Sheriff's Department is investigating.
2: A Buffalo woman is recovering from non-life-threatening injuries after her vehicle was struck by a train in Putnam County. State police say 55-year-old Misty Grady of Buffalo failed to yield to the train and struck the locomotive in the Cross Creek area.
1: Additional security today at the Nucor West Virginia plant construction site in Mason County. No work today after the company got a specific threat, naming today as the day of action. Nucor announced back on Friday that neither the construction workers nor the company employees would be on site today.
2: The Hatfield-McCoy Trails have located a train system in all 9 of the original counties, which were part of the enabling legislation 26 years ago to create the trail system. Executive Director John Feckety says now the task becomes hooking them all together.
4: We have trails in all 9 counties now. Our goal, and throughout the years, we have made connections into some communities, but there's still some communities out there that we want to make connections to, because these riders, they're coming here and they're looking for places to ride to.
2: The Hatfield-McCoy Board learned of a new 10-year plan last week, which aims to provide access from the trail to more towns in southern West Virginia to help spur new economic development in the Coalfield region.
1: It's 7:52.
5: Here's the Metro News AccuWeather forecast. Today will be partly sunny and humid with a thunderstorm expected in the afternoon. The storm could bring flooding downpours and localized damaging wind gusts. The high will reach 90 degrees. Tonight will be partly cloudy and humid with a few showers and a heavy thunderstorm. The low will be around 70 degrees. The voice of Charleston 580 WCHS.
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13: Good morning. Here's your traffic update. In Putnam County, a vehicle crash on West Virginia 817, area 11858 Winfield Road in Winfield. A disabled vehicle on I-64 West at mile marker 47 around Golf Mountain Road. Congestion and delays on I-64 East at mile marker 58 at Virginia Street. And in Jackson County, a culvert washout on County Route 5 over 5, 966 Mud Run Road. I'm Chapel in the WCHS Network Traffic Studio.
1: With your Metro News Entertainment Report, I'm Chris Lawrence. Luke Bryan giving fans a sign of what's to come.
14: There's going to be signs, they won't be hard to find.
15: Luke Bryan has released the title track from Signs, his upcoming studio album, due out September 18th. The song is the fifth track Bryan has shared ahead of the album's release, following word on the street, country, and she knows it, fish hunt, golf, drink, and made it a memory. Meanwhile, Bryan is currently on his Word on the Street tour. The tour runs through late September. Bryan is also co-headlining Double Down Stadium dates with Jason Aldean, with the pair set to play San Diego's Petco Park this weekend. Michelle Polino, Fox News.
1: Whitney Houston's legacy continuing to shine with the release of an album 14 years after her death.
16: Whitney Houston's voice is being heard again with a new album. It's a collection of all 11 of her Billboard Hot 100 number one singles. The album Whitney, spelled with a one instead of an I, went on sale Friday as part of ongoing birthday celebrations for Houston, who would have turned 63 on August 9th. Whitney's also getting the Barbie treatment with her own doll. Her sister-in-law, Pat Houston, says they talked about a Whitney Barbie more than 20 years ago, and it's wonderful to see that vision finally come to life. Carmen Roberts, Fox News.
1: Movie's favorite web slinger dominates at the theater.
17: Sometimes Spider-Man has to do the hard thing, even if it breaks Peter Parker's heart.
18: Spider-Man Brand New Day continued its blistering pace in theaters, collecting over $144 million domestically over its second weekend since studio estimates Sunday. It's earned $1.67 billion worldwide in just 10 days.
19: Help me go home.
18: Christopher Nolan's The Odyssey also crossed $1 billion, adding $31 million domestically this weekend. The premiere of comedies One Night Only at 5.7 million was third, and Super Troopers 3, 4 million was fourth.
1: And it's the last chance to participate in this year's annual Grateful Dead meetup at the movies.
20: The Grateful Dead's 1991 concert at what was then called Giant Stadium in East Rutherford, New Jersey, is considered one of the band's best, and it's back on the big screen. The 2026 Grateful Dead meetup at the movies features the complete show from June 17, 1991, celebrating its 35th anniversary. Meetup at the Movies is a yearly event that started in 2011, where Grateful Dead concert videos and films are shown in movie theaters across the country. The set list includes classics like Truckin' and Uncle John's Band, with some of the rarer cuts like Might As Well and China Doll. Get ticket information at meetupatthemovies.com. Tanya J. Powers, Fox News.
1: Music to the break this morning. Born on this day in 1928, singer Jimmy Dean.
19: Every morning at the mine, you could see him arrive. He stood 6'6" and weighed 245, kind of broad at the shoulder and narrow at the hip. And everybody knew you didn't give no lip to Big John.
1: I'm Chris Lawrence on Metro News, the voice of West Virginia.
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22: From ABC News, I'm Sherry Preston. Another week begins and no breakthrough in reopening the Strait of Hormuz, even though Iran does say it continues to negotiate with Oman. ABC Chief White House Correspondent Mary Bruce has more.
23: Iran, well aware of the power of their stranglehold over the Strait as energy prices remain high. They are also likely well aware of reports that this war is taking a real toll on U.S. munitions. Now, Iran says they are exchanging messages with the U.S. through intermediaries, while President Trump told Axios they are, quote, only semi-negotiating with them. Trump saying we are low-keying it.
22: Israeli Prime Minister Benjamin Netanyahu rejecting the big Gaza peace deal touted by President Trump's Board of Peace last week. More than 180 new wildfires are now burning nationwide.
24: Along the California-Nevada border, the so-called bug fire threatening homes near Reno. Across the region, extremely hot and dry conditions fueling the flames and straining firefighting resources. Officials forced to redeploy crews and shift equipment to the most dangerous areas.
22: ABC Sophie Flay. Smoke from wildfires also burning in Canada continues to drift down into the continental U.S. The man charged in rapper Tupac Shakur's 1996 Las Vegas murder is going to trial beginning today. ABC's Sasha Pesnik says 63-year-old Dwayne Davis hasn't shied away from being linked to the killing.
25: For years, Davis actually boasted about his involvement in the shooting in multiple interviews with police, then on the pages of a memoir, and in public media interviews after that. And in fact, investigators have even credited Davis's own words as helping to reinvigorate their investigation. They then took his confessions and set about the work of shoring up their case with other evidence and finally brought charges in 2023.
22: Boat captain in New York is facing charges after his vessel capsized, killing a woman and her five-month-old baby over the weekend. This is ABC News.
26: If I'm not one to say I told you so, but I switched to Pure Talk over a year ago, and ever since I've been telling people there's no better wireless company out there. Well, a few months ago, a massive survey was conducted. 123,000 people were asked to rate their wireless carrier in four categories: coverage, support, data, and overall value. Well, the results are in. Guess which wireless company was the only wireless company to get five stars in every category? Yeah, Pure Talk. Five stars every category. To celebrate, Pure Talk is offering the first 3 months of any plan for just $15 a month, including their top-tier unlimited plan. No contract, no commitment, just a very inexpensive way to test drive the only American wireless company with five stars in every category. Just dial pound 250, say micro, and Pure Talk's U.S. customer service will take it from there. Again, pound 250, micro. And yes, I told you so.
22: The personal becomes political for one of the stars of the left. Here's ABC's Karen Waugh.
27: Congresswoman Alexandria Ocasio-Cortez publicly documenting the process of freezing her eggs.
28: In this political environment where this administration is denying reproductive care to women across the country, from abortion rights to the ability to carry out a healthy pregnancy, I think it's important for us as leaders to have these conversations.
22: AOC's comments on ABC's This Week. Deadly boat accident in New York Harbor over the weekend. More on that as the vessel capsized and a 27-year-old woman as well as her five-month-old baby drowned. ABC's Morgan Norwood has the details of what happened.
29: The boat's operator, 46-year-old Manuel Hernandez, arrested, facing 13 counts of reckless endangerment. The Coast Guard now digging into whether this was an illegal charter operation and if Hernandez was carrying passengers for hire without the required credentials, safety equipment, and inspection.
22: ABC's Morgan Norwood. Lake Mead, the largest reservoir in the United States, is at its lowest water level ever. It was filled at least 90 years ago and is held back by the Hoover Dam. It's water relied upon by some 40 million people in several states along the Colorado River Basin. Years of overuse and rising temperatures have been devastating for Lake Mead and nearby Lake Powell, the nation's second largest reservoir. Heat wave roiling Europe this summer, toppling all records for the months of June and July. Sherry Preston, ABC News.
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3: Here's the Metro News AccuWeather forecast. Today will be partly sunny and humid with a thunderstorm expected this afternoon, which may bring flooding, downpours, and localized damaging wind gusts. The high will reach 90. Tonight will be partly cloudy and humid with a few showers and a heavy thunderstorm. Expect a low of 70. Tomorrow will be mostly cloudy, not as warm, but still humid with a couple of showers and a heavy thunderstorm. Keep an eye out for flooding, as downpours could bring localized damaging wind gusts. The high will be 83. The voice of Charleston, 580 WCHS.
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5: It's Monday, August 10th, 2026, and this is the Morning News, a service of Metro News, the voice of West Virginia. I'm Chris Lawrence, and it's 8:06. Let's take a look at what's going on around West Virginia with a check of news at the Metro News Anchor Desk. Google's investment in Putnam County is impressing local officials.
6: Fewer than 5 months after announcing a data center in Buffalo, Google is announcing funding for several different organizations in the area. They're funding improvements to schools, the volunteer fire department, and the senior center, all in Buffalo. Putnam County Development Authority Executive Director Morgan Tenney says she's never seen anything like it. She says this is just the first wave of Google's investments. There's much more to come. Google purchased 1,700 acres along Route 62 in March for the data center. The company has also shared plans before securing a permit. Tenney says they've been extremely forthcoming with the community about their proposal.
7: The amount of transparency that they have brought to the table ahead of even putting a shovel in the ground has been really enlightening.
6: You can learn more about the project at buffalowvdatacenter.com. I'm Jack Carlson, WVMetroNews.com.
5: 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FEMA announced on Friday evening that Pleasants and Ritchie counties have been approved for individual assistance. That's where flooding and tornadoes hit on July 21st. Those two counties join Upshur and Lewis County under a federal disaster declaration. You can apply with FEMA in one of three ways, including downloading the FEMA app, going online to apply at disasterassistance.gov, or by calling 1-800-621-FEMA. Governor Patrick Morrissey has announced he's appealing FEMA's rejection of Boone and Logan County for disaster assistance. Those areas had flooding in the month of June. Hope Gas says it has cost it more to purchase gas during the past year. The utility is seeking an approval of a 7% increase from the State Public Service Commission. Hope Gas President and CEO Morgan O'Brien says it's supply and demand.
8: Supply can't keep up with all of the demand as demand grows, and so we're at a point in time where hopefully we'll continue to see more drilling, more investment here in West Virginia that will help mitigate that.
5: O'Brien says the utility is mindful of how the increasing costs impact customers. The purchase price for natural gas has been low for most of the past decade until the last year plus. New West Virginia National Guard Army Commander Colonel Robert Kincaid says it's an honor to command such a group of soldiers who serve around the world, from flood duty to protecting U.S. interests in the Middle East or at home in Washington, D.C.
9: West Virginia National Guard, from an air and an army perspective, is one of the most well-respected organizations throughout the country. You know, we get a lot of calls to do things in the National Capital Region, at the border. We don't shy away from anything that the President or Congress asks us to do.
5: Kincaid became the commander during a change of command ceremony back on Saturday that replaced the retiring general, Brigadier General Gene Holt. Tucker County emergency crews responded to a report of a serious injury and an incident at the Pendleton Point Overlook near Blackwater Falls State Park. The incident happened about 3:10 Sunday afternoon. Indications are an individual slipped and fell over the cliff. No further information was released. In Hampshire County, a tragic weekend when a Saturday morning crash claimed the life of a 10-year-old child. Deputies say the child died and other children were seriously injured in the wreck at the intersection of Routes 29 and 127 at Slainsville. An investigation is underway. Authorities say the victims were from out of state. An Ohio man was killed in a crash on I-77 in Wood County. That accident happened at the 180-mile marker just before 3 o'clock Sunday afternoon in the northbound lanes. Deputies identified the victim as 57-year-old Michael Walker of Carrollton, Ohio. He was dead at the scene. A female passenger was taken to Camden Clark Medical Center. Her injuries were not believed to be life-threatening. The vehicle went out of control and flipped in the median. In Barber County, an organization is working to create a village aimed at helping kids transition out of foster care and into adulthood. Rustin Seaman is director of New Vision, where they've created a male-focused young adult village, a group of small homes aimed at giving those 18 to 24 a place to live in a community environment to learn life skills, all while earning a living.
2: And they're focused on helping young adults in life transition. They'd have a place to live and a job, and trying to learn the most basic life skills, employment, how to handle money, cooking, caring for themselves.
5: And he said work's underway on a similar village for young women. The West Virginia Academy Charter School in Morgantown is ready to welcome back students today. Holly Honeycutt is the chief operating officer and says they are ready to accept new students as well as welcome back those current scholars.
10: We have students in pre-K through 12th grade. We had our very first graduating class in June. So come tour the school. We have open spots in all of our grades, and we're ready to welcome you all through the doors.
5: The Academy is the state's first ever brick-and-mortar school, charter school. 8:11 on the morning news. Coming up in our backgrounder, Pleasance and Ritchie County have joined Upshur and Lewis County as part of the federal disaster declaration. We'll hear more about flood recovery in our backgrounder, and then Daniel Woods will have an update on sports. It's all still ahead on the morning news.
3: Here's the Metro News AccuWeather forecast. Today will be partly sunny and humid with a thunderstorm expected in the afternoon. The storm could bring flooding downpours and localized damaging wind gusts. The high will reach 90 degrees. Tonight will be partly cloudy and humid with a few showers and a heavy thunderstorm. The low will be around 70 degrees. The voice of Charleston 580 WCHS.
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13: Since 1914, Greer Limestone and Asphalt have been laying the groundwork for America's roads, buildings, and bridges. What started as a single limestone mine near Morgantown, West Virginia, has grown into the state's largest producer of limestone aggregates. But Greer doesn't stop at rock. 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
14: This is a Bloomberg Money Minute. Americans are feeling better about finding a job. A survey from the New York Fed found confidence among workers in landing a new position if they were laid off rose to the highest level this year at 46%. However, there are worries under the surface. Americans see a greater chance of unemployment rising in the next year. Keep in mind, the government reported on Friday that employers cut 23,000 jobs in July. Turning to trading, inflation on the radar this week with consumer and producer price data giving Wall Street clues about the Federal Reserve's next steps. Ahead of that key data, S&P futures are little changed. And social media influencer turned boxer Jake Paul is taking aim at the UFC. His company, Most Valuable Promotions, is merging with the Professional Fighters League. This will unite boxing and mixed martial arts under a single umbrella, with the combined venture scheduled to begin operating under the MVP banner next year. No comment from UFC parent company TKO. Courtney Donahoe, Bloomberg Radio.
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5: 8:15 on the morning news. Still ahead, Daniel Woods with sports. Right now in our backgrounder, Pleasants and Ritchie counties have joined Upshur and Lewis County as part of a federal disaster declaration for individual assistance following the July 21st tornadoes and floods. In our Metro News backgrounder, we head to the flood zone and hear from State Senator Ben Queen.
22: Yeah, I think we're just now at the rebuild phase, right? We have nonprofits from across the country who are still leading efforts for people to rebuild. I think we're first two weeks, we're all lucky that we had only two fatalities. And now people are starting to realize what's a new normal. We got kids going back to school here in a few weeks. You know, we're starting to hear of needs of furniture and clothes, and it's awesome that Lewis and Upshur kind of teamed up, and they have that resource center there out of Weston, right along I-79. You know, it's just people just still getting back on their feet. DOH and National Guard continue to knock it out of the park on cleaning up debris. I've never seen thousands of tons of debris like we see there off the 99 mile marker there in Weston, but. You know, we're building back, and I appreciate you guys continuing to remind people that this is a multi-week. Unfortunately, I'm going to go ahead and say a multi-month recovery effort. Yeah.
5: Queen was a guest last week on Metro News Midday. It's 8:17 now on the morning news. Back to the sports desk for another update. Here's Daniel Woods. Daniel, good morning.
23: Good morning, Chris. The West Virginia football team is full of newcomers this season, including some freshmen that could get some early playing time. Head coach Rich Rodriguez is impressed with some of those rookies early in fall camp, especially top offensive line recruit Kevin Brown.
24: I really like our freshman class. I think some of those guys got a chance to play early, like Kevin. Well, I'm going to play them all. I mean, why would we redshirt them, right? There's no real redshirt. But Kevin's got a chance to start physically ready, but more than anything, he's got a certain level of maturity, football maturity, that you don't see typically in a true freshman.
23: Offensive line coach Rick Trickett isn't putting too many expectations on Brown early, but he says the freshman has a chance to help the Mountaineers this season.
25: He's got a chance to be a good player. And then hopefully in another year or so, he's a really good player. But right now, he's a competitive guy. I love his attitude. First guy out. First guy up for everything. One of the first guys in the building every day. Again, he's a freshman. He got a lot of things to learn. The defense is throwing a lot of stuff at him.
23: WVU starts the season at home against Coastal Carolina September 5th. The Marshall football team brings talent back on both sides of the ball this season, and the word continuity is commonly being used going into week two of fall camp. Head coach Tony Gibson is excited to see what his offensive coaching staff can do, paired up with a new-look defense.
26: They've had the continuity on that side of the ball, and then our defensive staff's done a great job of getting these kids. I mean, our defense is playing really fast right now, so it's exciting to watch. And again, there's battles going both ways, and sometimes the offense wins, sometimes the defense. And that's what we have to have as a football team. You know, we have to have adversity on both sides when things are going bad, and we're getting that right now.
23: Marshall opens the season on the road at Penn State. In the high school ranks, the Logan Wildcats are among the programs looking to take another step forward in 2026. Coming off of an 8-win season, head coach Nick Booth says they have their eyes on more.
27: We were pleased. We came up short, inevitably the goal. We're still looking for that first playoff win, but we think we're on the right path. Anytime you win 8 football games, you've done something right. So we're looking to build on that this year, get there. Hopefully we get over the hump. We can grab that first one and move forward.
23: Joe Brucato's full visit with Logan is available now at WVMetroNews.com. An NBA pioneer is dead at the age of 86. Don Nelson, the second winningest coach in NBA history, passing away. Over the weekend, Nelson coached the Milwaukee Bucks, Golden State Warriors, New York Knicks, and Dallas Mavericks over a 31-year coaching career and retired with the most wins in league history, that number only since surpassed by Greg Popovich. Nelson, also an accomplished player, won 5 NBA championships with the Boston Celtics and was inducted into the Naismith Basketball Hall of Fame in 2012. The Washington Commanders will be looking for some help on the offensive line. Starting left tackle Laremy Tunsil is expected to miss a significant portion of the season after suffering a torn triceps in practice. That injury could put him out for up to 7 months, as it does require surgery. Morning news time is 8:20.
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23: With your WCHS Sports Update, good morning. I'm Daniel Woods. The Charleston Dirty Birds start the week off of a loss, dropping the final game of the weekend series against the Southern Maryland Blue Crabs 9-5. Josimar Cousins went 5 2/3 innings, allowing 5 runs, 4 of which were earned on 7 hits while striking out 7 at the plate. Charleston got a big day from the designated hitter Joe DeLuca with his 4th and 5th home runs of the season. John Nunez and Javier Crespo also hit long balls in the late innings, but it was not enough for the Dirty Birds to come back from the deficit against Southern Maryland. Charleston is off on Monday. The Atlantic League slate resumes on Tuesday. The West Virginia and Marshall football teams start week 2 of preseason football camp today. Coverage continues at the website WVMetroNews.com, and preview coverage of high school football around the state of West Virginia rolls on at the website today as well. With your WCHS Sports Update, I'm Daniel Woods.
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5: The West Virginia Army National Guard under new leadership. Good morning. I'm Chris Lawrence in the Jarrett Construction Studios of 580 WCHS, and you're listening to the morning news. Commander Colonel Robert Kincaid was installed to the position during a ceremony at the Guard base in Charleston back on Saturday. Kincaid says being in the National Guard is all about serving.
7: I get to help and protect and stabilize, whether it's through flood duties or anything that we've been called to do in this great state, just like we're doing up in Upshur and Lewis County right now with our soldiers and airmen being out there, you know, helping those great citizens.
5: Kincaid has served for 32 years and says he's been able to embrace every position that he has been in the Guard. New Kanawha County Emergency Ambulance Authority Executive Director Lance Wheeler says he's identified more than $243,000 in unnecessary spending within the ambulance operation, having been on the job for just a little over a month. Wheeler says he started trying to save money the day he walked in the door.
8: I made sure that we put up a display that has the exact number that we add up on how much we've saved KCA for this fiscal budget. And together as a team, we've saved nearly $250,000.
5: Wheeler says they are not cutting corners to save money. He says services are not going to be impacted. You can read more about what he's done at WCHSnetwork.com. Testing of operations and construction work will be idled today at the Nucor Steel Plant construction site at Apple Grove in Mason County. The company announced back on Friday that they would be off today after the company received a written threat that specifically named today as the day it would happen. There are currently about 500 new Corps employees and several hundred more construction workers operating at the site. Production is scheduled to begin at the plant next year. There is a pretrial hearing scheduled to begin this morning in a 2024 Kanawha County murder case. Cross Lanes resident Billy K.

0: Cadle is set to be before Kanawha County Judge Kenneth Ballard. Cadle allegedly shot and killed 53-year-old Michael Oles in March of 2024. Cadle was indicted on charges of malicious killing of an animal as well, along with burglary, destruction of property, and battery. He's set to go on trial later this year. A shotgun start at 9 this morning to begin the 34th annual CAMC Foundation Golf Classic. There are so many golfers scheduled to participate that two courses will have to be used, both the Berry Hills and Edgewood Country Clubs. There were 216 golfers last year, and that event raised $169,000. The CAMC Foundation is celebrating its 50th anniversary this year. You're starting the day with the morning news here on the Voice of Charleston, 580 WCHS.
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2: Good morning. Here's your traffic update. In Boone County, pothole patching operation on U.S. 119 South and North from mile marker 12 to mile marker 17. A vehicle crash on I-79 South at mile marker 1 at the Mink Shoals entrance ramp. In Putnam County, a disabled vehicle on I-64 West at mile marker 36. And congestion and delays on I-64 East at mile marker 58 at Virginia Street. I'm Chapel in the WCHS Network Traffic Studio.
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0: Morning news time is 8:26. I'm Chris Lawrence.
1: And I'm Daniel Woods.
0: Iranian officials saying the Strait of Hormuz waterway will never fully reopen until the U.S., quote, corrects its behavior. Tehran with a list of demands.
2: It is a long list there. They're saying that not only does the U.S. have to let up on its blockade, not only does the U.S. have to pay reparations for damages caused by the war effort, it also has to agree to stop saying anything negative about the Iranian regime, that it's got to take all forces out of the Middle East writ large.
0: ABC's Shannon Kingston reporting there.
1: The U.S. and Iran have different interpretations of the negotiation process.
3: The Strait of Hormuz remains a key flashpoint. Former Secretary of Defense Mark Esper calling Iran's criteria for reopening the strait.
4: While that agreement sits on a precipice, they've put forward demands of the United States, which frankly are ridiculous and should be rejected out of hand.
3: Iranian officials say they're close to a deal with Oman that would secure temporary navigation through part of the strait, but any broader agreement is contingent on the U.S. Marcus Moore, ABC News, London.
1: The Iranian regime continues to carry out public executions of its own people for dissenting while fighting the war with the United States. Human rights groups and family members of those executed say cranes were used to set up hanging ropes in the central city of Isfahan last week. Three young protesters were executed for alleged crimes related to protests.
0: A boat capsized in New York Harbor near the Statue of Liberty Saturday night, killing a woman and her baby.
5: A chaotic and desperate rescue unfolding in the shadow of the Statue of Liberty in the middle of the night. 14 people thrown into the water after their boat capsized. Rescuers racing to find a mother and her five-month-old baby. Rescuers eventually pulling all 14 from the water. But tragically, 27-year-old Sarah Sanchez and her five-month-old daughter, Antonella Garcia, later pronounced dead at the hospital.
0: That's ABC's Morgan Norwood. The boat captain, 46-year-old Manuel Hernandez of Manhattan, is under arrest on multiple charges of reckless endangerment.
1: She was the face of Defund the Police at the start of her political career, but Democratic Congresswoman Alexandria Ocasio-Cortez appears to have a change of heart.
6: On ABC's This Week, New York Democratic Congresswoman Alexandria Ocasio-Cortez appearing to take pains to distance herself from a brand Republicans have targeted.
7: I have a local city councilman that has this saying, woke one was crazy.
6: In that interview on ABC's This Week, AOC said some of the things she and her fellow progressives may have called for in the past, like defunding the police, is, quote, not rhetoric that we would use today.
1: That's ABC's Stephen Portnoy.
0: More than 180 new wildfires across the U.S. since Saturday. According to the government agency that tracks them, 8 of those fires quickly grew into large infernos, mostly in western states, the flames forcing people from their homes in the U.S. and Canada.
8: Record heat, which has been afflicting the West, is going to be replaced by monsoon storms, which will cool it down a little bit. Cool it down means still 101 in Las Vegas by Wednesday. Denver could be approaching records on Tuesday. The heat dome will be shifting off to the east, along with some of the wildfire smoke, mainly aloft, though, as it heads toward the east.

0: above $4 a gallon. An attempt at a comeback failed in 2013, but the owners of MySpace are hinting at a possible relaunch of the once mighty social media platform. Founded in 2003, MySpace eventually boasted 115 million visitors per month before it was overtaken by Facebook. And Krispy Kreme can't wait for the calendar to say that fall has arrived. Its autumn lineup of donuts will be available tomorrow. It includes a pair of new flavors, maple cheesecake and cafe mocha. Jim Ryan, ABC News.
1: It's 8:30 on the morning news. Coming up, Ed Steich of the Wealth Enhancement Group will be next with our full market report. This morning in Parkersburg, partly sunny, 72. Clarksburg, mostly sunny, 72. Partly sunny in Sutton and 70 degrees. Beckley, sunshine in 69. Logan, sunny in 68. Elkins, partly sunny in 69. And Martinsburg, sunny in 71. It's 8:31. This is the morning news.
2: Here's the Metro News AccuWeather forecast. Today will be partly sunny and humid with a thunderstorm expected in the afternoon. The storm could bring flooding downpours and localized damaging wind gusts. The high will reach 90 degrees. Tonight will be partly cloudy and humid with a few showers and a heavy thunderstorm. The low will be around 70 degrees. 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

0: 8:35 on the morning news. Good morning, I'm Chris Lawrence. Time for the Metro News Market Report. And for that, we're joined by Ed Stike of the Wealth Enhancement Group. Ed, good morning.
1: Hey, good morning, Chris. How are you?
0: I'm well. What are we looking at on Wall Street this morning?
1: Well, futures are down a little bit, but this is after we had another impressive week for investors. Wall Street delivered its strongest weekly performance since the month of April. All three of the major indexes are back at their record highs. And when you look at the weekly numbers, Chris, the S&P gained approximately 3.6% for the week. The NASDAQ surged more than 5%. The Dow was also up nearly 3%. On Friday, we had both the S&P 500 and the NASDAQ closed at fresh all-time highs. The Dow was slightly off its all-time high. And what's interesting about Friday's rally was it was sparked by economic news. We had that non-farm payroll report that came out Friday morning that at first glance, it didn't appear to be particularly positive. The Labor Department responded that the U.S. economy lost 23,000 jobs in July. Economists had expected an addition of roughly 80,000 jobs. And when job losses are certainly not something to celebrate, what Wall Street interpreted that report as a sign that the economy may be cooling enough to keep the Fed from raising interest rates later this year. And we saw interest rates move lower, stock prices moved higher, as really traders adjusted their expectations for Fed policy, which really shows how quickly it could change. Chris, 1 week ago, the market was expecting a 63% increase that the Fed would raise at their September meeting. They do not meet in the month of August.
0: Mm-hmm.
1: Those odds are now at a 42% rate hike, which is much lower than 63%. So it's just one of those moments where Wall Street and Main Street appear to view the same data differently. So the market's takeaway wasn't necessarily that weaker employment is positive. It's just the increased likelihood that the Fed may remain on hold, which is really positive for the markets when interest rates are in a loosening or a declining versus a tightening.
0: Mm-hmm.
1: When the Fed's raising rates, which hurts everybody trying to borrow money to buy a house, businesses trying to borrow money. So when you're in a Fed loosening environment, it's better for everybody. And the tech stocks reflected that. Technology really gets hurt by rising interest rates because those companies usually rely on a lot of corporate debt. So tech stocks were up 5-6%. The semiconductor companies rebounded sharply. This is after they had their little July 29th mini panic. We had an AI hedge fund that kind of blew up on a Friday. Since then, though, we've had a pretty powerful rally in the NASDAQ. Outside of stocks, we've also had some other noteworthy moves. Treasury yields, as I mentioned, declined. Gold prices moved higher. Looks like investors were seeking safety from the oil prices, which remained in focus. Now, looking ahead to this week, Chris, the spotlight shifts to inflation. We get the CPI number report on Wednesday. That's going to give us insight about consumer spending and inflation at the consumer level. We get the producer price index on Thursday. We also get retail sales data on Friday. Gas prices actually moved lower last week. The other thing is earnings season. They're winding down, but we still have some important names that's going to report. 87% of the companies have reported so far, Chris, and earnings are up a whopping 51% versus last quarter. So earnings are up 51% quarter over quarter. That's just a huge beat. And with the markets hitting all-time high, you're seeing these healthy corporate earnings. You're also seeing the continued enthusiasm for the artificial intelligence play. And now there's that growing expectation that interest rates may be nearing their peak. All those factors are driving markets higher. And Chris, as the saying goes on Wall Street, I've said it a couple times on this show, all-time highs are really good, and they're also a bullish indicator, except for the last one.

0: Well, if you could only figure out when the last one is.
1: I say they don't ring a bell at the top and tell you when to get out.
0: Yeah. Well, and that's something to keep in mind. I mean, you still need to be maintaining, and you may not hit the top, but you certainly won't lose a ton if you keep an eye on it.
1: No. And, you know, Barron's had a great article, and maybe I'll touch on it tomorrow. It said it may be the best time in years to rebalance your portfolio. I mean, you got stock markets trading at all-time highs. You've got bond markets, interest rates trading at multi-decade highs. So that's typically a good time to rebalance your portfolio.
0: Well, don't we talk about rebalancing on this show every 6 months or so?
1: Yeah, and especially if you're a retired person. I mean, most retired people are busy living their retirement lives. And all of a sudden, almost every retirement account I land on, I'm having to trim their equity exposure. Mm-hmm. I mean, there's just, you know, especially when I go back 12 months or 36 months, pull up their pie chart. I mean, some of them are 10% higher in equity exposure. So I'm just constantly adjusting like that.
0: Yeah. All right. Well, we will leave it right there. Ed, appreciate your time, and we'll talk to you tomorrow.
1: Chris, have a good day.
0: All right. Ed Stank there of the Wealth Enhancement Group. Morning news time is 8:41.
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5: With your WCHS Sports Update, good morning. I'm Daniel Woods. A long weekend for the Cincinnati Reds ends in a sweep against the Washington Nationals. The Reds dropping Game 3 of the series in the nation's capital 7-1 on Sunday. Brady Singer suffers his 11th loss of the season. Despite a strong start, he allowed 3 runs over 6 innings of work. On 8 hits, Cincinnati limited to just 4 hits in the game. The one run scoring off the bat of Dane Myers, the center fielder, with a sacrifice fly, accounting for all of Cincinnati's offense. The win goes to Will Dion for the Nationals, the left-hander, picking up the victory out of the bullpen. Coming up next for Cincinnati, an opportunity to bounce back opening the week. The Reds are off on Monday, then interleague play begins on Tuesday. Cincinnati goes to the south side of Chicago for 3 against the AL Central Division leading White Sox. 7:40, the start time Tuesday on 580 WCHS with sports. I'm Daniel Woods.
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0: Google continuing to be a good corporate neighbor. Good morning. I'm Chris Lawrence in the Jarrett Construction Studios of 580 WCHS, and this is the morning news. Google's investment in Putnam County is impressing some local authorities.
8: Fewer than 5 months after announcing a data center in Buffalo, Google is announcing funding for several different organizations in the area. They're funding improvements to schools, the volunteer fire department, and the senior center, all in Buffalo. Putnam County Development Authority Executive Director Morgan Tenney says she's never seen anything like it. She says this is just the first wave of Google's investments. There's much more to come. Google purchased 1,700 acres along Route 62 in March for the data center. The company has also shared plans before securing a permit. Tenney says they've been extremely forthcoming with the community about their proposal.
9: The amount of transparency that they have brought to the table

0: ahead of even putting a shovel in the ground has been really enlightening.
1: You can learn more about the project at buffalowvdatacenter.com. I'm Jack Carlson, 580 WCHS.
2: The new commander of the West Virginia Army National Guard, Commander Colonel Robert Kincaid, has advanced in leadership during his 32 years of service. Kincaid became commander in charge of the in a command ceremony back on Saturday at the 130th Airlift Wing Hangar Base in Charleston. Kincaid says there's no way he gets to where he is today without the help of a lot of folks.
3: To look at me, and again, it's a very small percentage of officers in the Army that make it to general officer, but all the credit goes to my brothers and sisters in arms, and especially here in West Virginia.
2: Kincaid replaces Brigadier General Gene Holt, who was honored at Saturday's ceremony for his retirement. A man sentenced to home confinement after destroying property on the east end of Charleston has allegedly violated home confinement. Isaiah Barksdale is set to appear at 11 this morning before Kanawha County Judge Jennifer Bailey. Bailey sentenced Barksdale to home confinement in January instead of giving him a 1 to 10 year prison term. Barksdale damaged a number of vehicles with a large piece of asphalt back in 2023 on the east end of Charleston. He entered a plea bargain agreement with prosecutors. Also set to be in court today, before a Kanawha County judge, Cross Lanes resident Billy Cadle. He was arrested in March of 2024 following the shooting death of Cross Lanes resident Michael Oles. Today's hearing is described as a pre-trial hearing. It's set for 9 this morning before Kanawha County judge Kenneth Ballard. The Reds are off today after they fell Sunday to the Nationals 7-1. They'll open up a series tomorrow night at the Chicago White Sox. We'll have the game on 580 WCHS tomorrow night. You're starting the day with the morning news on the Voice of Charleston, 580 WCHS.
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5: Good morning. Here's your traffic update. In Boone County, pothole patching operation on U.S. 119 South and North from mile marker 12 to mile marker 17. A vehicle crash on I-79 South at mile marker 1 at the Mink Shoals entrance ramp. In Putnam County, a disabled vehicle on I-64 West at mile marker 36. And congestion and delays on I-64 East at mile marker 58 at Virginia Street. I'm Chapel in the WCHS Network Traffic Studio.
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0: Morning News Time is 8:47. I'm Daniel Woods.
1: And I'm Chris Lawrence.
0: Lawmakers are learning more about Flock security cameras and the concerns people have with them. During Sunday's interim meetings, one committee got a full presentation on the cameras, their capabilities, and the concerns about how much information is collected. Kevin Kane is the Government Affairs Director for Flock Safety and says they're okay with legislation regulating the devices.
2: Really what we're talking about is providing communities with, number one, ownership over their own data, control over how it's used, and policies that ensure that their community is utilizing this technology in a way that reflects their value.
0: Alistair Whitney is legislative counsel for the Institute of Justice and said currently law enforcement has total control of Flock and its data.
3: Today it is left entirely to local departments and their vendors to decide how West Virginia's data is shared, with whom, and on what terms.
0: Lawmakers had a lot of questions about the devices and how the data is stored and shared.
1: The Democrats in the House of Delegates have a news conference set for later this morning at the Capitol. The briefing will focus on public education. The Democrats are describing it as crisis and the need for legislative action to keep schools open and adequately funded. That news conference is set for 11:30.
0: There's a new commander of the West Virginia Army National Guard. Colonel Robert Kincaid was installed as new commander of the unit in a ceremony Saturday. Kincaid said his career has been about doing his best in whatever role he's been assigned during his time in the military.
4: I always wanted to be a battalion commander, but obviously I've stepped past that in my career, and I just think being invested in wherever they put me to do those three things has brought me blessings and success along the way.
0: Kincaid will ascend to Brigadier General. His promotion order came in August 1st, and his family will be there August 14th for a pinning ceremony. He has four children with his wife, Christine.
1: New Kanawha County Emergency Ambulance Authority Executive Director Lance Wheeler says after a month on the job, he's found more than $243,000 of unnecessary spending in the organization. Wheeler says he hopes to find more money so the authority can operate more efficiently, but he says he can't do it all on his own.
5: This isn't a issue that is only a leadership issue. This is something that we all have to work together. I can't go in there as one person and find every little dollar that we can save. I wish I could. It takes a team effort.
1: Wheeler left the Kanawha County Commission to take over at the Ambulance Authority.
0: A conditional variance for a proposed recovery home near WVU's downtown campus has been rejected by the Morgantown Board of Zoning Appeals. Abundant Life Recovery Housing sought to put the facility on University Avenue, but WVU Vice President and Chief of Staff Aaron Neumeyer testified to the Board of Zoning that the proposed location was too close to the student population if things go wrong.
6: For the university, our primary duty is the uncompromising safety of our students, our faculty, our staff. Parents entrust us with their young, impressionable youth.
0: Abundant Life Board Member Ryan Fell believed the university's position was telling.
7: I think it is highly hypocritical of people, of faith-based organizations, and of our land-grant institution of our state to speak highly of recovery organizations, but then turn their cheek whenever those organizations come within their spaces.
0: Neumeyer said while their concern wasn't those doing the difficult work of recovery, it was for those 40% who fail at recovery and would then be in the middle of campus.
1: Sentencing is scheduled for 10 o'clock this morning in Monongahela County Circuit Court in the murder case of Joseph Navarra. The 52-year-old Navarra was convicted earlier this year in the May 2024 death of Kimberly Osborne. Her body was found in a shallow grave. A 12-member jury found Navarra guilty of Osborne's murder and also denied him a chance at parole, deciding against mercy. Osborne was last seen on Mother's Day weekend 2024.
0: Fayette County Sheriff's Department says a pursuit in Glen Jean Sunday resulted in an arrest for drugs. The suspect fled and was finally caught in Oak Hill. He's 31-year-old Samuel England of Clayton, Ohio. Authorities say he had a blood alcohol level of 0.09, and in the vehicle, they found suspected cocaine, ecstasy, and marijuana, along with more than $8,000 in cash.
1: Testing operations and construction work will be idle today at the Nucor Steel Plant near Point Pleasant in Mason County. Company announced back on Friday that today would be a day off after the company received a written threat that specifically named today as the day of action. There are currently about 500 Nucor employees on site and several hundred more construction workers. Production is scheduled to begin at that new plant next year.
0: Look for those who direct the popular Hatfield-McCoy Trail to continue their efforts of connecting towns to trailheads. Executive Director John Fecati says that's a natural next step with the trail system now in 9 counties. Fecati says in 26 years since Hatfield-McCoy began, there are a lot of other trail systems that are opening in West Virginia and neighboring states, but he says that's not a problem.
8: We welcome other trail systems to come in. I mean, I know that sounds opposite of what we should do, but these other systems that are popping up, are actually creating riders. You know, we like to call ourselves the Disney World of ATV riding, and they're actually creating more riders.
0: Fekete says the trail system can now boast more than 284,000 user days. He says that's real economic development.
1: All right, Daniel, have a great day, and I will talk to you tomorrow.
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9: Here's the Metro News AccuWeather forecast. Today will be partly sunny and humid with a thunderstorm expected in the afternoon. The storm could bring flooding downpours and localized damaging wind gusts. The high will reach 90 degrees. Tonight will be partly cloudy and humid with a few showers and a heavy thunderstorm. The low will be around 70 degrees. The voice of Charleston 580 WCHS.
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14: Now let's check in on traffic from the 580 WCHS studio.
15: Good morning. Here's your traffic update. In Boone County, pothole patching operation on US 119 South and North from mile marker 12 to mile marker 17. A vehicle crash on I-79 South at mile marker 1 at the Mink Shoals entrance ramp. In Putnam County, a disabled vehicle on I-64 West at mile marker 36. And congestion and delays on I-64 East at mile marker 58 at Virginia Street. I'm Chapel in the WCHS Network Traffic Studio.
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0: Mountaineer coach Rich Rodriguez says the faster the tempo on offense, the more it limits the opposing defense. 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
16: 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School sports are where 7.8 million students go from I can't to I can.
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0: The Mountaineers had incredibly fast players who played at an incredible tempo. When Rich Rodriguez coached WVU the first time, the Mountaineers are working hard now to bring that tempo back.
18: I watched some of our film from 20 years ago or whatever, and it's like, how simple were we? But they played pretty hard and played pretty fast, but we didn't have to do anything more. But I do think those guys are capable of doing more if they had to do more. I'm always the one that tries to pump the brakes on our staff and say, whoa. You know, we're playing checkers, not chess. We don't need to be the smartest people. We just got to play the best. Let's try to limit what they can do. So actually it's going to make it easier for us if they don't have eight different fronts or pressures or something to go against because of our pace. Now, the hard part is you might not even be able to know what they're doing because they're not lined up. But I told our coach, that's non-negotiable us. I don't mind saying we like to play fast. I saw somewhere where we were the fastest playing team, I guess, offensively in the country, and we were crappy half the time or more than that. You know, so, you know, if we get it cranked up or we're getting first downs, 25 first downs a game, and you got possession of the ball and the ball's not incomplete and you're doing that, then you can make conditioning a factor and how we play, how the tempo of how we play can make a factor in a game. And that's the goal, is we want our pace to have an impact on the game.
19: Offensive improvements for the Mountaineers will include consistent acceleration of the tempo this season, or at least that's the hope. The Mountaineers begin their first full week of preseason camp today. With the Golden Blue Report, I'm Kyle Wiggs, Metro News Sports.
1: 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That'll wrap up today's edition of the West Virginia Morning News on this Monday, August 10th, 2026. Have a great day, and we will talk to you bright and early tomorrow morning with another edition of the West Virginia Morning News. For our producer, Anthony A. Train Harmon, and for Daniel Woods, I'm Chris Lawrence, and you're listening to Metro News, the voice of West Virginia.
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0: Sherry Preston. In the continued stalemate over reopening the Strait of Hormuz, Iran is refusing to back down. ABC News Chief White House Correspondent Mary Bruce has more on what the country's leaders said over the weekend.
1: And emboldened, Iran says they will not reopen the critical waterway unless the U.S., quote, corrects its behavior. And Iran is putting out a list of sweeping demands, including calling for the U.S. to lift its naval blockade and sanctions, withdraw U.S. troops from around Iran, reimburse them for the cost of the war, and release frozen Iranian assets. Conditions that are seen as non-starters.
0: Ukrainian drones hitting a city in Russia overnight. At least 13 people were killed, including a child. A wildfire emergency continuing in the West.
2: Nearly 100 large fires burning nationwide, scorching more than 3 million acres as exhausted firefighters race to contain the flames. Most of them in the West, nearly 50 in Oregon and Washington alone, while evacuations are being ordered near Reno, Nevada, as the Bug Fire torched more than 15,000 acres over the weekend.
0: ABC's Kana Whitworth in Burbank, California. Following the driest month in more than 120 years, Puerto Rico is now rationing water.
3: It seems that this drought really is exposing problems that have plagued the island and its infrastructure when it comes to their water systems for years. I mean, you have to go back to Hurricane Maria in 2017. I know that was 9 years ago, but they are still seeing those problems. And with this extreme drought, those problems have only gotten worse.
0: ABC's Andrew Dimbert says the driest communities will have to go without running water for 48 hours at a time. The USDA says Colorado and Minnesota are seeing the highest number of salmonella infections linked to those jalapeno peppers. At least 345 people have gotten sick. President Trump scheduled to swear in his former personal lawyer, Todd Blanche, to be the next attorney general today after the Senate voted to confirm him in the early hours on Saturday. This is ABC News.
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6: 903 in the capital city, Jeff Jenkins, 580 WCHS, Radio Newsroom, Metro News, accurate with a forecast, partly sunny, humid today. A thunderstorm chance this afternoon, and there could be heavy thunderstorms. Today's high 90. We'll have more on AccuWeather coming up in just a couple of minutes following the news. State lawmakers resuming interim committee meetings this hour at the state capitol. And up first is the Joint Committee on Finance. Several reports before the Finance Committee today, including the information from an audit involving the State Division of Highways. State Transportation Secretary Stephen Rumbaugh scheduled to be before that Finance Committee this hour. Several other meetings during the day today. A total of 8 meetings today. We'll have reports from several of those coming up here on 580 WCHS. New Kanawha County Emergency Ambulance Authority Executive Director Lance Wheeler says he's identified more than $243,000 in what he calls unnecessary spending within the ambulance operation. Wheeler, who's been on the job for just more than a month, says he started to try to save money from day one.
7: I made sure that we put up a display that has the exact number that we add up on how much we've saved KCA for this fiscal budget. And together as a team, we've saved nearly $250,000.
6: Wheeler says they won't be cutting corners to save the money. He says services will not be impacted. A court hearing scheduled for this hour in Kanawha County Circuit Court in a 2024 murder case. Cross Lanes resident Billy Cadle scheduled to be before Kanawha County Circuit Judge Kenneth Ballard for a pretrial hearing. Cato allegedly shot and killed 53-year-old Michael Oles in March 2024. It's 9:05, and this is 580 WCHS, the Voice of Charleston. 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
4: Metro News AccuWeather with a forecast, partly sunny and humid today. A thunderstorm chance this afternoon, high 90. Tonight, partly cloudy, humid. Then those thunderstorm chances continue, low 70. And looks the same for tomorrow. An active weather map, mostly cloudy tomorrow, high 83. The chance for severe thunderstorms. Currently in the capital city of Charleston, we're at 71 degrees. At 580 WCHS, the voice of Charleston.
5: This is a Bloomberg Money Minute. The artificial intelligence boom needs people to build the infrastructure. Money manager BlackRock has signed an agreement with North America's building trades unions to line up construction workers for new data centers and energy projects. The announcement comes as data center projects face mounting opposition from communities and worries continue to grow about what AI means for jobs. Turning to trading, the lack of a deal to reopen the Strait of Hormuz is keeping the price of oil higher this morning. That's putting pressure on stock futures, which are seeing modest losses to start the week. And billionaire Frank McCourt is betting $300 million that horse jumping can become the next big global sport. The former Dodgers owner is backing a new professional show jumping league launching next year. The premier jumping league plans to establish 16 teams, and McCourt will personally guarantee $300 million in prize money over the first three seasons. Courtney Donahoe, Bloomberg.
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9: And a good Monday morning, everybody. Welcome to the show. Senior producer Ryan Nicholson is in charge of things this morning. 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His normal hours will resume on September the 8th. 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Monday edition of the show coming up. Monday means we get a visit from Danny Jones. Also, Michael Strickland from Leah's Legacy is going to stop by. We'll get some other things of the news and your calls and texts too. Metro News meteorologist Brian Hughes says continued hot and humid today pretty much all week. Temps around 90 for a high today, but feeling more like 100 with an isolated thunderstorm possible. Now, tomorrow, actually late tonight and through the end of the week, showers and thunderstorms are going to be very, very likely. Heavy downpours tomorrow through Thursday at any given time. Mid to upper 80s tomorrow, Wednesday, low 80s. Tomorrow and Wednesday, low 80s on Thursday. Heavy rains. We do have a good chance of seeing some flooding as well. Download the Metro News Television app and follow Brian on Facebook, either his page or Metro News Television Weather, or on your favorite social media sites. Coming up, as I said, we had a loaded up show today. First, we're going to start by going to the movies, so to speak. There is a movie being filmed in the Kanawha Valley and some other places around as well. It's called Winter's Last Note, and they need some people in it. Interesting thing about this movie, it was written by the late Kenny Bass, or co-written, I should say. And we all knew Kenny and Jennifer Gray Ogren. Did I pronounce your name right?
10: Right, you got it right.
9: Is in the studio with, you prefer Jennifer or Jen?
10: Jen.
9: All right, Jen is with us now to talk about it. Jen, good morning. Welcome to the show.
10: Good morning, Dave. Thank you for having me.
9: Tell us about the film. Oh, just give us an overall on the film, then we'll break it down specifically. What's the plot line here?
10: All right. Well, it's a comedy. Okay. We'll start with that. It's about an estranged brother and sister that are forced to come back together over their dad's funeral. It just so happens that their dad is a rock star.
9: Okay.
10: So there's lots of greed. There's a lot of fame involved. And of course, you know, it's, but honestly, I know it is a comedy, but it's really about grief, which, you know, with Kenny especially, mm-hmm. Such an important, you know, subject. And it's about family relationships and forgiveness.
9: Talk about working with Kenny Bass. We all knew Kenny in this business, but there was another side to Kenny. You know, I was going to say that a lot of people didn't know, but I think everybody knew that just as much as what they did his journalism career. But talk about Kenny in the arts, so to speak.
10: Oh, Kenny was the man. He had such an incredible reputation, not just in theater, but in film too. He was an unbelievable actor. He would take that stage. It was just unbelievable to watch him, just something else. But, you know, and he could sing, which was, again, mm-hmm. you know, for the musicals, it was just such a big deal. He was big in journalism, but he was also big with just community events and in tied into that. It was, you know, really theatrical based. So he did a lot of theater, but then he also got involved with a lot of film. So he starred in some movies. I believe they were all short films, but I think there were some features too that he starred in back in the day. And then for us, we started making some locally made stuff outside of my normal film career, and he helped us get that launched. So we did like a show called Over Easy Show, which was basically like a travel show featuring local restaurants. We just wanted to help out some friends. Mm-hmm. And Kenny helped us get that thing made. So it was essentially like a locally made Travel Channel version of a show. And they were hot. And so so with us, then he started getting involved in our short films. And then this was something that he had planned to direct.
9: Yeah.
10: And so I promised him that we would make it.
9: That's awesome. That's awesome. With the film, I mean, I know you've reached out to me in the past about needing some people, about some extras mm-hmm. in different scenes, right? Talk about that.
10: Yeah. So this weekend is a really big weekend okay. for us. For this movie, we only shoot on the weekends because, incredibly enough, everybody is volunteering. So it's like the community movie. I've never seen anything like it mm-hmm. in my life. Mm-hmm. This weekend is in Hurricane, West Virginia. We are basically taking over the town.
9: Nice.
10: We convinced the mayor to be in it. I don't know why he agreed.
9: If you know Scott Edwards, you know, and I mean this in the best possible way, Scott never met a camera he didn't like. And I mean that in the best possible way.
10: Well, we're forcing him now at this point. So we're taking over on Main Street, right across from where Belknap, mm-hmm. the pizza place yeah. is.
9: Mm-hmm. I live in Hurricane, so I know all about it.
10: Yeah, so we're going to, Saturday morning, 7:30 in the morning, there's actually, it's the ending of the movie, there's an on-foot chase, which we would like to have somewhere around like 100 to 200 people.
9: Okay.
10: And we're running down the middle of Main Street.
9: Okay.
10: And you will be chasing the main characters as they run away.
9: Okay.
10: So, it's there. Don't worry, you don't have to be able to run. Mm-hmm. But we are going to stage people. So we're going to have like the runners in the very back for the longer distance. And then we'll have a little like cheat section for people that can't.
9: I'll take that one.
10: Yeah. Right there. They can't run quite as far. And then we'll have also like a you know, up on the sidewalk over mm-hmm. at Belknap, there's lots of tables and stuff like that. So we'll stage people up there too,
9: right.
10: just sitting for the people that can't run.
9: And this is all volunteer.
10: This is all volunteer.
9: If people yeah. just, do they need to contact you ahead of time?
10: Or no, just show up. 7:30 in the morning, Saturday.
9: Saturday morning. Mm-hmm. Okay. All right. Do they have to fill out a form, like a yeah. release form or anything like that?
10: Yeah. Yeah. Yeah, we'll probably start filming hopefully by like 8:30. Uh-huh. So we'll get everybody through with the release forms by then.
9: And that's the, 7:30 or 8:30?
10: Be there at 7:30.
9: Be there at 7:30. You start filming at 8:30. Okay, I got you. I mm-hmm. got you. And you've also, I know you, last time you and I talked, you had done some stuff in Ona, I think, or you were filming yeah. down there?
10: Yeah. Sunday is in Ona, which for that, I am looking for a little bit more commitment than I'm looking for on Saturday. But if you're interested in being an extra, we've got a lot of shoot dates coming up mm-hmm. in Ona.
9: Is there like a place people could go online, like a Facebook page yeah. to see or a website or something where people could go that live in the different communities and maybe just
10: absolutely. Chill, you know? There's the website is Salt Picture House. Mm-hmm. And we also have a Facebook page and an Instagram,
9: okay.
10: Twitter, you know, all the things.
9: All the things, okay. Yeah. Yeah, we had somebody asking here about the contact info for people that want to be in it. So just go to
10: You can always email me. Just do

0: fasting at saltpicture.com.
1: And they wanted to make sure that they got their that they're there 7:30 Saturday at Belknap Pizza, which is right on Main Street there in Hurricane.
0: Yep.
1: How long will it take to film that scene? I mean, you know, it's kind of a
0: we're going to have staging. So like the first route, if you want to be in the first big chunk, it'd probably be done by like 10 o'clock or so.
1: Okay.
0: But we're asking a few people, if you're really committed, to stay until about noon, 12:30.
1: Okay. And so for Main Street's going to be shut down during this, obviously.
0: In pieces.
1: Okay.
0: Yeah, well, you know, as long as
1: Well, there's ways around it. I mean,
0: yes,
1: in
0: there
1: Hurricane,
0: are.
1: If you're familiar with the town.
0: There are, but it won't be shut down for more than 10 minutes at a time.
1: There are ways around it, so we're not completely shutting down the town. We want to make sure that people realize that. Do you have an idea of when the project will be finished, best case scenario?
0: I would like to be done filming, hopefully by December.
1: Okay.
0: And then we'll see. Hopefully sometime next year we'll be able to get it released.
1: Okay. And then where will people watch? We'll have you back on before then, but where will people watch it?
0: Well, we're hoping to have a big West Virginia premiere.
1: Okay.
0: That's open to everyone. We'll have a private one for cast and crew, but
1: right.
0: And that includes extras. And then we'll have a big one.
1: Now, how did you get involved in this whole world? Not just this film, but this entire world?
0: I started as a production assistant, like on local commercials in Charleston area. I don't know, like at least 10 years ago. No, more than that.
1: What was it that appealed to you about it?
0: I have family that worked in the movies, and I always loved movies. I wanted to make movies.
1: And you're from
0: and
1: here?
0: TV.
1: Here in Charleston?
0: Yeah.
1: The Charleston area?
0: Yeah, it's totally possible to do it from here.
1: Well, yeah, okay. Yeah.
0: You have to be willing to travel to, you know, go to where the productions are, but it's totally possible to do your home base and get experience here.
1: Have you found, and I've talked to other filmmakers in the past, that the internet has changed a lot? I mean, and the internet has changed everything, but with YouTube and with different things and streaming and so on, how much has it changed since you first got involved in it?
0: It's a totally different world.
1: It's totally different.
0: It's totally different. Right. I don't know how to tell people that are newer to get involved other than to come participate in things like this.
1: Mm. We had a text here that says Kenny Bass was a key actor in the feature-length horror comedy film Porkchop 3D, which is filmed in the Charleston area circa 2011-2012. Spoiler alert, his character meets a gruesome demise by the villain, a pig-headed psycho, ironically named Porkchop.
0: I do remember that movie.
1: I haven't seen that one.
0: Oh, it's interesting.
1: Okay. All right. So again, if people want information about the film and about, you know, the different scenes, they can go to the website. Give us the website again.
0: www.saltpicture.com.
1: Okay. Do they have to be, like, for your extras? Are you looking for people, like, of all backgrounds, all ages and things of that nature, so you can bring the kids out? For the
0: you
1: kids
0: can.
1: In the scene?
0: Just make sure parents there to...
1: Oh, yeah.
0: Yeah,
1: you got to think. Okay, so I didn't know if you wanted, like, mostly adults or kids. It's just
0: mostly adults, but, you know, the kids are great. I'm telling you, you put kids out in the front, and they are wild. You know, they are the ones that, like, get the adults to act like kids, you know? And so I love having you get really enthusiastic kids, and they just have no inhibitions.
1: Right.
0: And so it, like, breaks the barrier for the adults, and then they start acting just as wild as the kids.
1: Well, some of us never stop being kids.
0: That's true.
1: I can tell you that. All right, so you're going to start filming at, we want everybody there, I should say, about 7:30 in Hurricane. Now, what about weather? What if it rains?
0: Rain or shine, we got
1: to
0: go.
1: All right, so it's going to be filmed no matter what. Maybe add a little bit more to it if it's...
0: Yeah. So please don't give me that headache.
1: Hopefully.
0: Rain gods.
1: All right, Brian Hughes, you got an assignment here.
0: Yeah.
1: Okay. All right, 7:30, that's where you're filming in the city of Hurricane. Saturday morning, be there at 7:30. Should start about 8:30. Probably plan to be there till at least noon or so.
0: Yeah.
1: And you got to sign the release forms and everything. It's strictly volunteer. You know, no one's getting paid for this. But you get to be in a movie.
0: Yeah.
1: Filmed here in the Kanawha Valley. Because, I mean, again, you're filming all over the place.
0: Correct.
1: So, well, Jen, it's been a pleasure to have you on the show, and we'll have you on before we'll help you with your next casting call. How's that? You know, before you start filming again. And you and I had talked before. You are going to do some filming. I mean, hopefully here in our place, right?
0: Yeah,
1: yeah.
0: I love it.
1: Like Colonel Ron said earlier, we redid the studio just to hopefully be able to attract films to be done in here.
0: Yeah, absolutely. Let's do it.
1: All right. Saturday morning, 7:30, if you want to be in this movie, just show up in front of Belknap Pizza, which is located on Main Street in Hurricane. Jen, I appreciate you being here. Thanks a lot.
0: Thanks for having me.
1: It is 9:20. 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
0: Yeah, baby. 9:23. Welcome back to the show. Danny Jones coming up a little bit later on. Guarantee Bank Hotline 304-345-5858. 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Leah's Legacy. It's a nonprofit organization named in memory of Leah Strickland, precious young lady whose life was taken way too early in an accident. Her father, Michael Strickland, joins us now at the Jarrett Construction Studios. Good morning, Mike. Welcome back to the show.
6: Thanks for having me, Dave.
0: I feel pretty much like everyone should know the story, you know, of your daughter. But for those who don't, tell us about your daughter and what happened.
6: So, yeah, my daughter, we lost my daughter when she was a freshman in high school. So August 31st, 2022, we were driving home from a soccer game and, you know, things happen and mm-hmm. we lose her in a car wreck. Mm-hmm. So, you know, so life changed for us. I mean, it was devastating. So, but through all that, the next day we didn't want flowers or anything. So we wanted to do a scholarship fund.
0: Right.
6: To kind of support Leah. Leah was the most caring, the fun loving person. So it's like, how can we just remember her? And that's how everything came. She didn't think she had a friend, and she's like, I have about 3 friends I'll never forget. And then after this, it's like she has no clue how many friends she truly had.
0: Right. And people don't know how many lives that they touch. I mean, they really don't when we're here on this earth. We don't realize how many, all of us, we don't realize how many lives we touch. And now her legacy, you know, no pun intended, lives on through what you guys are doing. Talk about the scholarship fund.
6: So we started the Leah Strickland Memorial Scholarship Fund 4 years ago. Up to this date, we've given out 7 $2,500 scholarships, so $17,500 in scholarships to Herbert Hoover students. Moving forward, we're going to open that up to the whole Kanawha Valley because Leah has friends more than just Hoover. So we mm-hmm. want to start, we're going to increase the number of scholarships, hopefully, but also open up the pool of the kids that can get the scholarship. So,
0: what kind of kid was Leah? You talked about it a little bit, but what kind of kid was
6: Leah? Leah was just fun loving, just hard worker, just, I mean, was involved in the community. Like, everybody talks about her soccer and her running, but she was an avid member of church. She loved singing in the church choir. She played bells at church.
0: Mm-hmm.
6: So, I mean, she sung in the, you know, she sung in choir. And so, I mean, she was, but she just loved making people laugh. She was, you, her smile, the contagious smile she's known for, that's all you hear about, her smile. I didn't know her, but I remember seeing her smile walking up and down the school halls. I heard that so many times.
0: Mm-hmm.
6: And she brightened up a room. But she, I mean, she was just a determined, dedicated girl. She had, she would have been destined for success just in so, but she was everybody's friend.
0: Yeah.
6: Didn't like to have drama.
0: Yeah. You, when you've been on with me in the past, Michael, you've talked about her smile and what, how her smile just, as you said, lit up a room, lit up a hallway in school for people that didn't even know her.
6: Yes. I mean, I had, this is when it happened. I had a senior in high school. He wrote a letter, like he wrote it for some class, and he didn't even know her, only through seeing her. And he wrote this letter about the impact she had on him, just walking down the halls with the smiles and just her determination. And so, but it was crazy, the impact, just the little things. And he was just the, how strong she was and just, mm-hmm. just everything, confident. And people were all the time.
0: Talking to Michael Strickland again about Leah's legacy, 927. 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Located at 516 D Street in South Charleston. So you got a big event coming up next month, September the 13th at City Center Slack Plaza. Talk about that.
6: Yeah, so our fourth annual Leah's Legacy 5K Run, 2 Mile Walk, Kids Fun Run will be 5 p.m. September 13th, starting at Slack Plaza. We'll have, as normal, we'll have 4 or 5 food trucks. Woody Woods will be DJing, and then we'll have Josh Pantry performing, and then we'll food, some beverages. Just have, it's a fun event. Come down, hang out, whether you want to run, walk, or just hang out.
0: Mm-hmm.
6: Listen to some music.
0: When you started this thing, I mean, it's grown like by leaps and bounds, man, because I remember, I think I had you on like right before you had your first one. You were just hoping, well, maybe a couple dozen people will show right. up and, you know, remember her and run or walk or just hang out. That first year alone, I mean, you knocked it out of the park, and it just gets bigger every year.
6: Yes. I mean, it's the support of the community has been incredible, right? We've raised over $100,000 towards the scholarship fund in 3 years.
0: It's incredible.
6: Between sponsors and registrations. So, I mean, we just want to make it a big celebration, just fun. What, there's not much to do on a Sunday night in Charleston.
0: It's always on a Sunday. So,
6: you know, so come down, hang out. You know, you don't have to run for Leah, run for somebody that might have you lost, if you've mm-hmm. lost somebody. You know, just come down, hang out.
0: That's one of the cool things about this. You said that again, Michael, from year one, is that even though it's got, you know, your daughter's name on it, that this is for anybody that wants to come out and just, you know, in their own way, pay tribute to their kid, their father, their friend, their neighbor, whatever, somebody that was close to them.
6: Absolutely. And I mean, it's not because I didn't organize the event, but I think it's a really cool event just to hang out.
0: Yeah.
6: It really is. And so, and it's been a lot of work, but it's something we're proud of and just love all the support.
0: Now, of course, to pull off an event like this, you're going to have sponsors. And so I want to give you an opportunity to, you know, put the plea out there for sponsorship for this sort of thing.
6: Yes, we're always, you know, running these events, and, you know, it takes a lot of money. But also we're trying to raise money for the scholarship fund.
0: Sure,
6: so if there's anybody out there that would like to be a part of to sponsor the race, we would be glad to have you. We got opportunities available. All you got to do is go online, Leah's Legacy, West Virginia, and there's a link for sponsors. Mm-hmm. Just reach out to us.
0: And make sure that you get the right Leah's Legacy, because when you Google it, there's another Leah's Legacy out of state of Pennsylvania.
6: Yes.
0: Because I wanted to make sure I had the date right, and I did that upstairs, and I was like, well, there's another one here. Yours, when I searched it earlier, it was the second one that showed up, but it's got the West Virginia in the
6: yeah,
0: title.
6: So on the website, what you'll just go to www.leahslegacywestvirginia.org would be mm-hmm. the best way.
0: It's WV, yeah.
6: WV.
0: Yeah.
6: Sorry.
0: Yeah, it's all right. It's all right.
6: WV.org, and that will get you wherever you need to go.
0: Yeah, and so again, that's open to, you know, businesses that want to sponsor, individuals that want to sponsor, or just if you need more information to come out. And look, you know, it being on a Sunday evening, as you said, I know that a lot of churches, for example, have youth groups that meet on Sunday.
6: Right.
0: Be a great opportunity for them to, they some churches call it taking the church outside the walls or whatever, but just to come down there, you know, and just to hang out and to have them do something.

0: As you said, Josh Pantry, who just is an incredible, incredible performer. And they're all going to be there as well. And it's just a good time.
1: Absolutely.
0: Tex says, one of the most memorable and truest lines I ever heard is from All Things, Beverly Hills 90210. It doesn't matter what you say about somebody once they're gone. What matters is how you treat them while they're still here. God bless Leah's family and friends.
1: Thank you.
0: From the text line. All right, so we'll have you on again as we get a little bit closer. Okay. But right now, the reason we want to have you on so early now, because it is September the 13th, City Center Slack Plaza, is so people can make plans for it.
1: Absolutely.
0: And to help you try to get the words out for, you know, with the sponsorship and so on and so forth. And I mean, how many people did you have there last year, approximately?
1: Around 800.
0: Yes. So let's break 1,000 this year, because every year you've just gone up. And you started, like I said, talking about this thing in very, very small terms.
1: Right,
0: and just
1: 400
0: going up.
1: At first, yeah. And also, real quick, we're doing a registration, a little put registration push. So for anybody who registers between now and August the 20th, their names will be entered into a drawing for 2 free tickets to the WVU home opener.
0: Okay, against Coastal Carolina.
1: Yeah. So we're giving 2 tickets
0: out. So through the 20th, if you register, then your name's going to go into a drawing for tickets for WVU and Coastal Carolina. All right, cool. But that's only through the 20th, right?
1: Yeah.
0: And that's on the website, too.
1: Yes.
0: And you're on social media and everything up here as
1: Leah's
0: well.
1: Leah's Legacy. Again, there's 2 Leah's Legacy.
0: Yeah, Leah's Legacy WV.org.
1: Right.
0: All right. Mike, always a pleasure to have you on the show, man. Appreciate you being here. God bless you for what you're doing, and we'll talk again soon. We'll talk before we get to the big event, which is on Sunday, September 13th at City Center Slack Plaza. Appreciate you being here.
1: Thanks
0: a lot. Hang out with me 1 second, 28 minutes away from 10. The Dave Allen Show on 580 Live, brought to you in part by Husson's Pizza. 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
0: That's the sounds of the Amos Steel Band, the official band for the Dave Allen Show. You got something going on? 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A couple quick things here. I want to say thank you to everyone.

0: who came down and joined us Saturday for the Logan Regional Medical Center 100th anniversary. Great day. It was rain-free, but it was hot, to say the least. Huge crowd, though. Great performances from Ricky Skaggs and Landau, of course, the Davison Brothers, et cetera, et cetera. Thanks to everybody from here who came down to my hometown. We had a great big old party there on Saturday. Heard from a good friend, Melanie Palero, who wanted me to throw this out there on behalf of the Marshall folks. Marshall Kanawha Valley Alumni Chapter having a gathering tomorrow, 5:30, 5th Street Brewing, downtown Charleston. All the Marshall alumni and current students are invited to attend. Danny Jones is here. How you doing, man?
1: I'm doing all right.
0: Welcome.
1: Thank you.
0: Looking well today. Y'all know, you come in here and the hair is looking good, and you're just looking good today, man.
1: No, I got a good looking head of hair.
0: You do.
1: For a guy.
0: And it's all yours.
1: Next Sunday I'll be 76.
0: Wow.
1: And I mean, almost all, it's just been a gift, really.
0: Mm.
1: You know, to been able to keep my hair.
0: Yeah, because some people, I mean,
1: they lose it at 30.
0: Oh, I know. I had friends in high school. Of course, it was Logan. They were all, you know, seniors in high school. They were all 30 years old. So
1: I mean, I could look like Dr. Phil, you know.
0: It is interesting because, like, there was a picture somebody took in the studio of one of our guests not long ago, and somebody made some comment about it on social media about my bald spot in the back of my head. I was like, I'll be 56 in September, okay? I got a little spot on the top of the head. It's okay. A lot of guys that are a lot younger than me don't have any hair, so we'll take it. But mine doesn't look as good as yours does, though.
1: Well, that's all. I mean, it's all I have.
0: That's all he's got left.
1: That's all I got left.
0: What have you been up to lately, man?
1: Well, I was watching this Michigan race, mm-hmm. The Senate race,
0: mm-hmm.
1: between El Saeed, mm-hmm. and Mike Rogers.
0: Mm-hmm.
1: And let me say at the outset, Mike Rogers is a superior candidate.
0: Mm-hmm.
1: He's not just good. He's superior. He's so smart. But he's going to lose.
0: You think so?
1: Well, El Saeed, I mean, Mike Rogers were running against El Saeed, okay?
0: Mm-hmm.
1: El Saeed were running against Trump.
0: Mm-hmm.
1: Trump's at 37%.
0: And lower in some polls.
1: Yeah, and Obama, I'm talking about in Michigan.
0: Oh, okay, I'm sorry.
1: And Obama supposedly had a very warm phone call with El Saeed.
0: Mm-hmm.
1: And if he comes in the state and campaigns for him,
0: mm-hmm.
1: I mean, it's just, it's for me, it's sad. I mean, because
0: why is it sad?
1: Because of Mike Rogers.
0: Okay.
1: I mean, I followed his career when he was in the House.
0: Mm-hmm.
1: And he was just, he's superior.
0: Yeah.
1: I mean, how do you get to A+, you know? Mm-hmm. He's a 4.5.
0: Right.
1: He's so good.
0: But what does it say, though, about the Democratic Party that El Saeed won that primary, you know, race and is expected to win?
1: That's me saying it.
0: No, there's other people that have said that as well, is that he's got a really good chance of winning this thing.
1: He's smart enough to, people have no sense of history.
0: Mm-hmm.
1: He's hidden from previous statements.
0: Mm-hmm.
1: He's, I mean, he doesn't act like he's in the Muslim Brotherhood. And I just think they'll run against Trump. That's mm-hmm. all they have to do.
0: Mm-hmm. Mm-hmm.
1: I mean, that's, Trump is so unpopular. And, you know, he defies reality. He says, they're not mad at me. They're mad at all these Republican elected officials.
0: Right.
1: Who's going to doubt that? I mean, you know, if you can't doubt anything Trump said. Look what he did to Jeanine Pirro.
0: I was going to ask you about that. Your take on that. Does she keep her job, in your opinion?
1: Yeah.
0: I heard somebody on one of the news shows yesterday saying that they think that she'll keep her job because he doesn't want the blowback from it, you know, because he's kind of getting this reputation. He did this in the first term, too. If you don't fall in line with me, you're gone, or I'll campaign against you if it's not somebody that works.
1: Well, he has no right to interfere in that.
0: Mm-hmm.
1: That's the Department of Justice. It's not a political arm of the mm-hmm. White House. He's trying to make it into one. He put Todd Blanche over there.
0: Mm-hmm.
1: Todd Blanche is a good man, but he doesn't belong in that job. But Janine Pirro is from Harrison, New York. She is friends with a friend of mine.
0: Really?
1: His name is Rocky Turso. He's been on this show with me.
0: Mm-hmm.
1: He came here to visit me. He was my hero at military school. He was the one that he was a New York City undercover police officer. He put the case together with other people mm-hmm. against Frank Lucas.
0: Okay.
1: So, on the New York side.
0: Right, yeah.
1: Richie Roberts did it on the New Jersey side.
0: Mm-hmm.
1: They did the movie about the New Jersey side.
0: Right.
1: And just to throw a little kernel of trivia in there, they had, Frank Lucas said he put the heroin in the double bottoms of coffins. Now, I know a young lady who is the niece of Sergeant Smack. His name was Ike Atkinson. He was a master sergeant who owned that bar in Bangkok. And if you remember the movie.
0: Okay, what was the movie?
1: Oh, American Gangster.
0: Okay. Well, I'm just catching everybody up here.
1: That's all right. Denzel Washington.
0: Yeah, oh, yeah.
1: And he had his partner over there. And that's when he supposedly went to Laos and Cambodia and bought 100% heroin from the source instead of going through the mafia or the middleman.
0: Mm-hmm.
1: Nicky Barnes went through Matthew Madonna in the mafia.
0: Mm-hmm.
1: But Frank went directly to the source, and he would use army people to bring it back. Now, when Vietnam ended, that kind of ended, but he was done anyway,
0: because
1: he got popped.
0: Yeah, by that point.
1: So,
0: Tex says, a big question for Americans, why are we fighting Islam in Iran and voting them in office in America? You're going to wake up one day, and it's going to be too late, says a texter.
1: Okay, I'd be more. We're not fighting. There is there are Muslims that we don't fight.
0: Yeah, sure.
1: They're in Egypt, and they're all they're in Qatar. They're in Saudi Arabia. I mean, we don't fight them in Iran because they're Muslim. We fight them because they're bad people.
0: Right.
1: And, I mean, Trump has really botched this. I mean, he can't, just couldn't have done it any worse.
0: But why do you think, though, that he has botched it so badly? And where are the advisors?
1: Because he should have, first thing, he's gotten so many times, he said, we got a deal, we got a memo of understanding, we're going to get to go in there and take the powder out of the ground for mm-hmm. It's just fantasy. The fact of the matter, in my opinion, the people that we negotiate with, they don't speak for anybody.
0: Mm-hmm.
1: The mullahs decide. I mean, you can't run for president of Iran just because you want to.
0: Right.
1: You have to get permission from the mullahs. And like in 1981, Gotsbadeh, who was a spokesman for the for Ayatollah Khomeini, they killed him. And then they were going to kill Bakhtiar or Bani Sadr, mm-hmm. who was the president of Iran.
0: Yeah.
1: And he shaved his eyebrows and his beard and his mustache and got on a plane and flew to France. I mean, these are not people that they'll kill you. I mean, they'll cut your head off.
0: Tech says, if these traitors take Congress and the White House, make no mistake, they will pass an amendment allowing illegals and radical Islamists to be president. We've been trained to not rise up over fear of being called racist and Islamophobe. Wake up, Democrats. Your party is gone. Yesterday, I was watching a couple of the news shows, as I have a tendency to do. And
1: And I both watch ABC.
0: Yeah, we got to watch Donna. You know, I don't always agree with Donna Brazile.
1: Oh, I love Donna.
0: But I do like
1: her. Told you, I met her in the Atlanta airport.
0: She's very entertaining, and I do have a lot of respect for her. But Donna Brazile said, you know, they ask her, you know, Chris Christie, you know, point blank ask her. You know, or the Jennings guy that was on there yesterday, ask her, about it. She said, look, that's not who the Democratic Party is.

0: is. That's just people that have a certain belief, just like not all Republicans think exactly the same. My fear is, though, is that, and look, it's the people that we're talking about, Al-Sayed and these people, I mean, it's happening in blue areas. I don't see it happening in areas outside of the, I mean, I'm not just talking about Democrats, I'm talking about outside, I mean, in other, like the South, for example, or maybe smaller areas or whatever. But that's what's getting all the noise. That's what's getting all the attention on the Democratic Party side now. And the Democrats have got a real issue here. I mean, they have got, in my opinion, I mean, they're going to pick up a lot of seats. Things are going to flip in the midterms. But at some point, at least before 2028, the Democrats have got to get a handle on their party. I mean, in my opinion.
1: People are not voting in the New York mayor's race. Only 21% of Democrats turned out.
0: Mm-hmm.
1: So my question is, I'm going to be careful how I put this.
0: Yeah.
1: There's 800,000 Jews that live in New York City. Where were they?
0: Mm-hmm.
1: Where were they? Did they go to the polls? Maybe they did. Maybe they want this guy that's this socialist that's up there now. There are statements that can be attributed to him, and there's another female candidate.
0: Yeah, I know who you're talking about, yeah.
1: In Congress.
0: Yeah.
1: Sees the means of production.
0: Yeah.
1: That's communist.
0: Mm-hmm.
1: That's not socialist. They had, what's her name on? Did we watch this? AOC was on?
0: AOC was on yesterday, too, yeah.
1: When I did we watch it? It was ABC. I couldn't.
0: We weren't hanging out together yesterday.
1: Well,
0: but yeah, it was on. Yeah, she was on with Jonathan Carl yesterday.
1: I was taking Jarrett to VMI,
0: mm-hmm.
1: And he drove, so I was able to. I've got a TV on my phone, so mm-hmm. I was able to listen to it. And she's a part of the local chapter of the Democratic Socialists, mm-hmm. not the national chapter. Mm-hmm. So,
0: yeah, the national chapter has actually distanced themselves from her.
1: Shannon Bream had, it's a YouTube clip, had this lady on. I'm not fat shaming. She just happened to be heavy set, if anybody saw it. And that she went through the list. Abolish prisons? Yes. Open up the gates? Immigrant? Yes. Every question that she asks, of course. You know, it's right up and down the line.
0: Right.
1: Take over the, nationalize all the businesses? Of course. These are people that have never run a business.
0: Mm-hmm.
1: They couldn't sell chicken salad. They couldn't.
0: Hold on 1 second. It's 9:49, the Dave Allen Show on 580 Live, brought to you in part by Morgan & Morgan, America's largest injury law firm. We're going to take a break a little bit early because we got somebody waiting on you on the other side of the glass here. So we'll take a break and come back after this on The Voice of Charleston, WCHS.
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0: 9:51, the Amos Steel Band, the official band of the Dave Allen Show. 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Danny Jones is here. Texas, El Said is saying things the people of Michigan want to hear. The conservative propaganda machine is focused on going hard at El Said. People should see the problem with billionaires using their money to influence elections.
1: I'm glad they don't give to Democrats.
0: Okay, we're not going to read that with that text. Next one says the Democrat billionaires will jump in and make the chosen Democrat candidate lose, and they will install a moderate candidate who will lose to Republicans. That's a plan. Fake opposition so the Democrats don't vote for someone who wants to increase taxes on wealthy Democrats. Wealthy Democrats don't want their taxes to go up, just like wealthy Republicans.
1: Is that Michigan? Are they talking about Michigan?
0: Yeah.
1: The primary's over. El Said is the nominee,
0: right.
1: And Mike Rogers, who is so far superior, but will not. I don't think he'll win. I hope I'm wrong.
0: There is a movement there of, remember Democrats for Underwood
1: back in right.
0: The there's the Democrats for Mike Rogers movement there.
1: Well, I'll tell you something, and I say this now. I'm the bearer of bad news and critical of President Trump, but. They couldn't go wrong with Mike Rogers. When I say that, I hope I'm wrong, because Mike Rogers is a good man.
0: Tech says, we have a guy as president who doesn't know how to business unless you count lawsuits and bankruptcy as being a successful businessman. Running a business obviously has no weight when it comes to running government.
1: Well, there have been a lot of people that have been through a lot of bankruptcies, and I can remember one. He owned the Hex discount store chain. Are you old enough to remember that?
0: Oh, yeah. Oh, yeah, sure.
1: Yeah. And he went through some bankruptcies. Mm-hmm. And he was very successful at Hex. You know, Richard Nixon said, there's nothing wrong with trying and failing. Mm-hmm. There is something wrong with failing to try.
0: Failing to try, because they are not.
1: So I don't. Now, I'll defend President Trump on this. Okay. In Atlantic City, they all went bankrupt, mm-hmm. all of them. And in the when his place opened, it's just a mob of people went in there. But to stay in business, he had to do $1.25 million a day. Mm-hmm. He did $1 million,
0: but not the quarter.
1: No, and he had a lot of good boxing matches. You can get on YouTube and he had a lot of good fights there and everything. I'm not going to criticize him for that.
0: Tech says, have you not seen the radical rise of Islamic, not just mosques, but communities in Texas and now in Alabama? This is not a blue city, blue state thing. This is spreading to the red states because these blue voters are moving to those states.
1: I'm confused. They're equating.
0: They're saying that they're calling radical Islam, not just mosques, but communities in Texas and now in Alabama.
1: I know Muslims. One of them was an imam, who are about the nicest, kindest people I know. But I know two. Mm-hmm. And one of them owns the Sunoco station down Nitro, right next to my old restaurant. Mm-hmm. Sam. Mm-hmm. Nice guy you'd ever meet in your life. Mm-hmm. And he had a partner there named D.A. D.A. became the imam. And they're just nice guys. I don't think there's it. They all get excited every once in a while. Stop there. Sam gets real excited. Mm-hmm. And I bet there's people out there listening that have shopped with him. He's a really nice guy.
0: Tech says, I'm saying that Texas and Alabama are becoming Minnesota and Michigan.
1: No. Well, Texas, yeah. Mm-hmm. But not Alabama. Tallarico is ahead of Paxton. Was that his name? Paxton?
0: Yeah,
1: when you nominate somebody like Paxton, mm-hmm. that's what you got to expect. Mm-hmm. When you nominated, just a disgusting creature. I mean, they had an incumbent senator that could have walked away with that thing. Mm-hmm. But
0: I want to ask you about former President Biden. It has now been revealed from his son that Joe Biden's prostate cancer has spread.
1: Yeah.
0: And I watched the interview that Dr. Jill Biden did on CBS a couple of months ago. A couple things here. Number one, it's hard for me to believe, and I'm not a conspiracy theory person, don't get me wrong, but it's just surprising, I should say, that with, you know, when you're the president of the United States, you've got the best doctors, you know, and you're tested for something every day, that they were able to not detect some of his issues with the prostate earlier. But Dr. Jill Biden explained that when you're at his age, at that point, if you've not gotten prostate cancer, it's not that prevalent in older people, as old as he is.
1: 85
0: more
1: years.
0: More people like me.
1: 85 years old, two out of three men get it. Now, you would have a variety of options. Mm-hmm. And if we were not talking in front of people, I'd say get the seeds.
0: They don't do that anymore.
1: They don't do the seeds?
0: Nope.
1: Are you sure?
0: According to my doctor, they don't. I went with the radiation, and I was lucky because I didn't have to have anything removed or anything like that.
1: I could have done that.
0: They caught mine early.
1: I could have done that, but mm-hmm. I went with the radical part. And the reason I did was I had kids late in life, mm-hmm. and I owed it to them.
0: Right.
1: To stay alive.
0: I got you, 100%. All right, but about going back to Joe Biden here for a moment, you know, his cancer spread, and at his age, it's not looking good for Joe Biden. You know,
1: no.
0: I mean, okay, the amount of hate that I saw online yesterday on national news, not local, but on national, you know, good riddance. Just the same thing I saw 3 weeks ago in Lindsey Graham, you know, when Lindsey Graham died.
1: And
0: Charlie Kirk and all these people.
1: Oh, like, Charlie Kirk, my God.
0: But my point in saying all this is I just don't know how, and listeners have heard me preach this and ask this question, how did we get here that we celebrate people's illnesses and deaths? And I don't care, it's Lindsey Graham 2 weeks ago, and it's Joe Biden now, and he's not dead, but I'm just saying, people are just celebrating it. I mean, what the hell is wrong with people?
1: Well, they don't have anything else to talk about. I would recommend, now, get the audio book. If you don't want to read the book, get the audio book. Mm-hmm, mm-hmm. Jake Tapper's book, mm-hmm. Original Sin.
0: Yeah, you told me about that.
1: It's really good, mm-hmm. and it's not partisan, and it's awkward because he has to talk about himself since he does it. He said, Jake said, you know, and he's Jake. Mm-hmm. You know? Mm-hmm. Great book.
0: All right, final text here says, Dave, welcome to modern politics. They hide stuff. Biden hid health stuff. Trump is hiding health stuff. Mitch McConnell's dead, and he's being hidden, says the text.
1: That's not fair. That's right.
0: Danny, it's always a pleasure to have you on the
1: Thank
0: show.
1: Thank you.
0: All right,
1: thank you.
0: Danny Jones. Coming up later today, Metro News Midday, 13 News, and tonight, live anchor Amanda Barron and me. Technology's great in the classroom until it's not. One county school system in West Virginia getting away from screens altogether. 2 days a week. There's a big Capitol protest going on today, protesting this huge transmission line stretching from Putnam County, Maryland. We'll talk about that. Andrew Donaldson is on the show today. Chris Lawrence is in for Jeff. TJ Meadows will stop by, and more. Coming up on this show tomorrow, Kanawha County Commissioner Natalie Tennant is here. More on the Kegs for Canines and Guarantee Bank President Josh Stowers. Coming up on the show tomorrow. Till later, have fun and love somebody.

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1: From ABC News, I'm Sherry Preston. Nearly 100 large fires are currently burning nationwide, the bulk of them in the West, where more than 3 million acres have burned this summer so far. ABC's Kenna Whitworth says it's not just in the United States, though.
2: Northern Canada in an emergency.
3: Oh, man, it's going crazy.
2: Canadian authorities confirming an 80-year-old woman died as a result of the wildfires while trying to evacuate her home. The Bald Range Fire in British Columbia forcing evacuations for more than 20,000 people as flames race toward homes.
1: The UK and France are bracing for their fifth heat wave of the season, temperatures repeatedly soaring across Europe since May. July was Puerto Rico.

0: Chicago's driest month in 120 years. In fact, they've begun rationing water, says ABC's Victor Oquendo, who's there.
1: In San Juan and other cities, hundreds of thousands of residents having their water supply cut off 48 hours at a time. Tankers being used by the government to deliver much-needed water throughout the territory. We asked Sonia Maldonado Renta how many times a day she fills these plastic bottles. Morning, noon, and afternoon, all the time. This is unbelievable. We're in a developing country.
0: Iran says it won't reopen the Strait of Hormuz unless the United States, quote, meets its conditions, which include full reparations for the war. A powerful 7.4 magnitude earthquake struck western Colombia today, prompting evacuations. No word on damage or injuries yet. There could be some tropical storms on the horizon. Here's ABC's Jim Ryan.
2: The Atlantic map at the National Hurricane Center features two areas of disorganized showers and thunderstorms that forecasters are watching. Models suggest the two may merge toward the middle of the week and give birth to a tropical depression by the weekend. Where it's headed is anyone's guess.
0: Checking the markets this hour, the Dow is down 62 points. 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
5: 10:03 in the capital city. Jeff Jenkins in the 580 WCHS radio newsroom. It's 80 degrees and the Metro News Acura with the forecast. Partly sunny, sticky today. A thunderstorm this afternoon. Those could be heavy. We'll have a high of 90. We'll have more on AccuWeather coming up in just a couple of minutes following the news. A man who caused damage on Charleston's East End with a large piece of asphalt could lose his home confinement sentence today. Isaiah Barksdale is due in court next hour before Kanawha County Circuit Judge Jennifer Bailey. Barksdale allegedly violated his home confinement in recent months. He was sentenced to that instead of a 1 to 10 year prison term by Judge Bailey earlier this year. State lawmakers back at the state capitol today for day two of interim committee meetings. Flock security cameras for up for discussion on Sunday. Institute for Justice Rep. Alistair Whitney says Flock needs guardrails.
6: A tool can work and still be too powerful to be left ungoverned. We require warrants for wiretaps, not because wiretaps fail. We require them precisely because they succeed.
5: Flock Safety Government Affairs Director Kevin Kane says Flock wants to be open about its technology.
7: We are very strong proponents of transparency, and I think that that's why we're having a lot of the conversations that we're having today, is in terms of some of the things that are out there, of how this technology is being used.
5: Some counties and cities in West Virginia are going with Flock cameras, but others, as we've reported, have questions. Pretty quiet today at the Nucor plant construction site in Mason County after the company called for a stand down today. It's a day off for contractors and Nucor workers because of a threat the company received last week, and that threat was specific to today. Kanawha County teachers, school service personnel, and staff head back to work tomorrow, bringing to a close the summer break, the first day of school for students here in Kanawha County, a week from Wednesday. That's Wednesday, August 19th. It is 10:05. This is 580 WCHS.
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5: Metro News Acura with the forecast. Partly sunny, sticky today. A thunderstorm for the afternoon with a high of 90 degrees. Partly cloudy tonight. A couple of showers and a thunderstorm. Low 70. Tomorrow, mostly cloudy, not as warm. Sticky, couple of showers still in the forecast. High 83. It's 80 degrees now at your severe weather station. 580 WCHS, the voice of Charleston.
11: State lawmakers back at the Capitol for interim committee meetings. They talk DOHS. They talk Flock. We'll talk about it. Also, we'll check in on Scott McFarland from Washington, D.C. Lots to get to get the week rolling. It's Metro News Talk Line. We're underway.
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11: 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Dave in Morgantown, TJ's in Charleston. Rest of the gang's all here as well. Jake Link handles the video, and Sophia Wasik is our audio producer this morning. Say good morning to our great radio affiliates in and around the state of West Virginia. We appreciate you letting us be part of your day. Also, if you're watching in on the Metro News TV app, Facebook Live, and YouTube, don't forget, download the Metro News TV app, and you can get access to not only this programming, but all of the great video options we offer on the Metro News TV app. Coming up a little bit later this morning, Scott McFarland will join us from Washington, D.C. Also, we'll get the latest on Iran's demands for a deal to open the Strait of Hormuz. Fox News Radio's Jonathan Savage. Is the government taking too much of a stake in private business? We'll talk to Tad DeHaven from the Cato Institute and state lawmakers back at the Capitol for interim committee meetings. Kanawha County Delegate Tristan Levitt, Brad McElhoney will have updates as well. I wasn't kidding when I said we were busy. Morning, TJ.
15: Good morning, sir. And let me say quickly, never let anyone tell you that there's nothing to do in West Virginia. Over the weekend, family and I get in the car. We do the West Virginia Water Trail, the Waterfall Trail. Just a bit of it. Went to Kanawha Falls, on to Cathedral Falls, then through Hawk's Nest and the rail trail to Mill Creek Falls, over to Fayetteville for some dinner, and then back about a nine-hour excursion. Had a blast. Don't let anyone tell you there's not something to do in West Virginia.
11: Yeah, we went over, our vacation was a few days over Harper's Ferry this year. Lots to do, if you can look for it. And then when you go past that, there's even more to do. But I agree with you, Meadows. This tourism update brought to you by, totally agree with you. We are our own worst enemy in promoting what we've got right here in our own backyards.
15: Amen, brother. Amen.
11: But that is for another day. So lots to get to this morning. We start in Huntington, though, where Marshall University is getting ready to make a big announcement on the Idea District, a growing hub for innovation, entrepreneurship, education, and economic development. Tony Stroud is the chief legal officer for Marshall University. He joins us on Zoom this morning. Tony, good morning. Thanks for joining us.
16: Good morning, guys. Happy to be here. And I totally agree, TJ. West Virginia has great things to do. So I'll get a plug in for the tourism as well. It's a great state with a lot of fun stuff to do. We just have to go search and find it.
11: Tony, the Idea District was one of President Brad Smith's big ideas, if you will. How has this district grown, and what are you looking to do moving into the future?
16: Well, Dave, it was an initiative of President Smith, and you know, too many times over the years we've heard people say, well, that's impossible, and hence the name of the district, the Idea District, which stands for impossible, doesn't exist anymore. So we developed this initiative, this idea to create this corridor to connect Marshall University's campus to downtown Huntington. And, you know, it's a $300+ million project it's underway. The first phase of that was the new Brad D. Smith Schools of Business. And we're trying to create state-of-the-art facilities, educational opportunities for our students and employment opportunities. And just a district that's a great place to live, work, and play.
15: Talk about the importance, Tony, of ideation, of innovation, where the academic setting of the university meets the community, meets local economic development.

0: And it seems just like a perfect Venn diagram, if you will.
1: It really is, TJ. And, you know, if you look in the world we're living in with what's going on with technology and artificial intelligence and the need to be innovative and be at the forefront of all of that. And, you know, President Smith has brought that mindset and the connections to help us make that happen right here in Huntington, West Virginia, and be able to provide these state-of-the-art facilities. You know, our phase two of the project is our Institute for Cybersecurity, which will be open in August of 2027. Hope you get a chance to come down and look at that. The exterior's up. It's a statement piece. But being able to provide that here in Huntington, West Virginia, where students who graduate are ready to go into the real world with those jobs of the future.
2: Tony Stroud is joining us, Marshall University Chief Legal Officer. It's not just an undertaking by the university. What kind of partnerships are you building through this IDEA district?
1: But that's been the great part of this. You know, it's been a partnership with education, with the private industry, and with the government. You know, the state of West Virginia appropriated the dollars to build the new Cybersecurity Institute, which is a $45 million investment. We're going to make some announcements tomorrow of some private industry partners who have joined the district. That's some nationally known and well-known names. And we're seeing more and more opportunities and more private industry wanting to come in and invest in this district.
0: How will this help us in West Virginia solve our brain drain problem? If we can teach it here, if we can dream it here, can we do it here and actually see the work take place here as part of what you're doing?
1: Absolutely. And that's one of the things, you know, that you'll hear President Smith say when he and I went to school at Marshall. Too many times we heard people say the opportunities are not here. We never want another parent to say my child left West Virginia because those opportunities do not exist. And that's one of the things we're trying to do with some of these companies that are coming in to provide those jobs. You know, one of the things we're going to be announcing in a couple of weeks is a partnership with a new company. It's totally artificial intelligence-based medical technology in the radiology industry. And I think the more those opportunities provide, you know, the more opportunities we can provide, we can keep our students here, can keep our young people here, and can keep the talent right here in West Virginia.
2: You know, Tony, this is probably the most duh statement of the day. Well, show's young. I got 2 hours to make a lot of duh statements. But using AI, understanding that tool as we move forward, if you understand that, you're going to be able to move so far in the economy. Also, cybersecurity, these two things we've talked about in just this short segment. We're going to talk about flock cameras in a little bit. What's the big concern? Cybersecurity. Having those two things available to students to show them where our economy is headed. Marshall, it seems like, is pushing to be right there at the front of where we are headed in business and in industry.
1: And that is exactly what we're trying to do, Dave. And you know, you mentioned the cybersecurity, but you know, one of the primary areas of focus there will be critical infrastructure. And you know, we saw what happened in Minnesota with the water supply there and the potential. And you know, we've learned that the ability to cyber attacks on our critical infrastructure are not that difficult right now. So we really want to lean into that and really provide the training and the opportunities and train that workforce that's going to be protecting this country into the future.
0: You know, Tony, I heard Brad speak last week. Jeff did a story on this talking about Marshall's philosophy when it comes to AI, a university-wide, I guess, platform statement on how AI will be woven into the university, if you will. You all are leaning in. Not everybody is doing that. I would imagine you're leaning in because you see where the world is going and you embrace the fact that AI is here to stay. Talk about that a bit in terms of your decision and how you want to platform AI at Marshall when it comes to academic programs and students, et cetera.
1: That's right. And, you know, we just had a great meeting with across the entire campus on how we're going to start implementing AI. And you're right, it's here. It's not going away. It's going to change the future and what things look like. And we're embracing that. You know, we think we can help provide additional educational opportunities. But the one thing that President Smith is clear on, we will not lose that human aspect. We're still going to make sure that the human aspect is woven into that. But at the same time, making sure that this technology and this ability to compete in the future is here at Marshall University.
2: Tony Stroud, Chief Legal Officer for Marshall University. You been over to football practice yet?
1: I have. The team's looking good. Very excited about it.
2: All right, that's the official word. Tony Stroud says Marshall's making the playoffs. That's what I heard. That's what I heard, TJ.
0: I heard undefeated season in there, too. I thought I heard so.
1: And we'll start with 1-0 at Penn State on September 7th.
0: Yeah, man.
2: We'll take that one. Hey, Tony, congratulations on the continued development. Appreciate you joining us this morning.
1: Hey, thanks for your time, guys. Have a great day.
2: Tony Stroud, Marshall University Chief Legal Officer. Coming up, we'll check in with Fox News Radio's Jonathan Savage. Iran making demands to reopen the Strait of Hormuz. We'll get to that right after this. A little bit later, Kanawha County Delegate Tristan Levitt will join us. Flock cameras were among the topics of discussion during interim committee meetings yesterday. He'll join us coming up 11:06 this morning. This is Talk Line from the Encova Insurance Studios.
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6: This is a Bloomberg Money Minute. Stocks are fluctuating on this first trading day of the week. Microsoft reportedly planning to increase production of its internally designed next generation AI chips. The information says it plans to unveil its new Maia 300 chip as soon as next month. BlackRock signing an agreement with organized labor to line up construction workers for new data centers and energy projects. The deal is with North America's building trades unions. It'll emphasize jobs created rather than replaced by AI technology. Sources say GameStop is considering pulling its $56 billion eBay offer and is eyeing some type of a partnership or joint venture instead that would enable eBay to leverage GameStop's roughly 1,600 retail locations. And estate sales are becoming a collision sport with people sharpening their elbows and lining up before dawn to get in as influencers on social media make them more popular. Wall Street Journal says aggressive behavior is growing, with one customer even spitting on another over a set of silver. Denise Pellegrini, Bloomberg Radio.
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1: 304 Talk 304, that is the text line, 800-765-TALK, 800-765-8255, the phone number. We'll check in with Scott McFarland, who's in Washington, D.C. He's back from vacation. We'll get an update from what's happening in the Capitol coming up bottom of the hour. Also, a little bit later, Kanawha County Delegate Tristan Levitt will join us. One of the topics of discussion yesterday during interim committee meetings, the Department of Human Services. Kind of broadly speaking, but a couple of things stuck out during that conversation, TJ. One, West Virginia is using nearly $8 million in federal anti-poverty dollars to pay for its long-troubled and broken online database. This is Amelia Nicely reporting for West Virginia Watch, covering that meeting. Using a 40-year-old mainframe to run the PATH system, we've both heard, let's say, not such glowing reviews of the PATH system, which is used for all those social services. I kind of chuckled. Tell me you're running a government operation without telling me you're running a government operation. A 40-year-old mainframe slowing down the process, but during that conversation, maybe too cumbersome, maybe too big of an ask to even retool or rework that whole thing, TJ.
2: I thought breaking the agency up into smaller business units was going to fix this. That obviously hasn't happened. The 40-year-old mainframe, my goodness gracious. I'm 46, Dave. The thing went online when I was 6 years old. I think it's antiquated by now. I mean, this has government inefficiency written all over it. You want to know why we talk about privatizing things in government? It's because of outcomes like this. Outcomes like this that do not work. And on top of that, you have just blatant, I don't care syndrome, I'll call it. Brad had a piece yesterday. I wrote about this today. He's been asking for information on SNAP benefits and the pursuit to get hot food included within those benefits for a year now. And he keeps getting form letters saying, oh, we're not there, we're not there. A year. The Constitution was written and passed in less time. The 13th Amendment was passed and ratified in the states in less time. The Berlin Wall came down and Germany reunified in less time. I mean, they dropped the ball. They are dropping the ball big time in every way at DOHS. And look, that's not a statement critical against Governor Morrissey. It's been going on far before him through multiple administrations. Something's got to give. And clearly, it's not getting better.
1: We'll talk to Brad more about that. He's going to join us coming up a little bit on later on in the second hour, whether or not you can get a hot rotisserie chicken with your SNAP card or not. We don't know. Nobody really seems to know, for that matter. No. Meanwhile, over in the Middle East, President Trump's efforts to end the war with Iran by securing the reopening of the Strait of Hormuz have hit a major roadblock with a new wave of hardline concessions demanded by Iran. Fox News Radio's Jonathan Savage joins us. Jonathan, good morning. What is Iran asking for?
3: Iran is asking for pretty much what was in the memorandum of understanding that collapsed. Plus, they want compensation for war damage. I think Washington's position is you reopen the Strait of Hormuz, you make commitments regarding negotiating on the nuclear plan, and then we release assets, we lift sanctions, and so forth. Iran's the position now is that all these things must happen, the threats must end, the attacks must end, the blockade must be lifted, and forces withdrawn, as well as the financial aspects of it, before the Strait of Hormuz reopens.
2: And that would include tolling, right? Right, Jonathan? They want to be able to toll ships leaving the Strait, which hasn't been done in the past.
3: Yeah, Reuters reported that Iran has been seeking fees of 5 to 7% of the cargo value from vessels that use the strait. This is not something that existed in the past. This would be giving Iran a sort of internationally recognized legitimacy of its control over the Strait of Hormuz, according to some. Vice President J.D. Vance said on Saturday that Iran had told Washington it doesn't have any plans to toll the strait, but that runs contrary to most of what the Iranians have said in the past.
1: Fox News Radio's Jonathan Savage. Jonathan, is there any clear indication who exactly the U.S. is negotiating with or who we're speaking to with Iran? That still seems to be murky.
3: Well, right now, the United States is only involved indirectly through mediators. Qatar and Pakistan have been involved in diplomatic efforts. The direct talks have been taking place between Iran and Oman, with the United States, I suppose, chipping in through mediators to see what they think about the way things are going. In the past, the lead negotiator for the Iranians had been the Speaker of the Parliament. It had been thought that the Foreign Minister, Abbas Araghchi, had been involved as well. But one of the issues with Iran is that there appears to be disagreement within the system about how to go forward. You've got one camp, which the President, Masoud Pezeshkian, is part of, which, according to reports, is very concerned about the economic situation, and they want to get relief through diplomacy. But then in the security establishment, there's hardliners who are more skeptical about making concessions to Washington.
2: As all of this is happening, Jonathan, we read in various outlets that the U.S. is beginning to run dangerously low on its stockpile of certain offensive weapons, having used those against attacks on Iran. What can you tell us about that situation? How does it play in, if at all, to the negotiations and the U.S. stance?
3: I don't think it plays in officially to the U.S. stance and the negotiations. I mean, we had heard very strong denials from the Trump administration about the depletion of certain weapons that had been reported. But independent experts had also calculated that the U.S. had gone through quite a large number of the long-range missiles and interceptors. And that could have an impact on what options the Pentagon and President Trump have in terms of how long they can sustain attacks on Iran and to help defend their allies against Iranian counterattacks. So the Iranians may be taking these reports into account when they decide how much leverage they believe they have over the United States in negotiations.
1: Fox News Radio's Jonathan Savage with the latest. Jonathan, we appreciate the update. Thank you, as always.
3: Thank you.
1: 800-765-TALK is the phone number, 800-765-8255. You can text the show, 304-TALK-304. A couple of texts here before the break. Guys, is government the problem, or are the people who are running the government, are they the problem? The government did not ignore FOIA requests. The people running it ignored those requests. Perhaps we should name and shame individuals instead of blanket blaming the government, in scare quotes. I think you got a little bit of a fair point there. But I don't know who the individual. Look, there are some people who are just doing their jobs and trying to do their jobs to the best of their ability. And sure, then there are others who are making the decisions. I know. It's a media thing. We throw it around all the time. I get it. I get what you're saying.
2: Well, you're not going to convince me, though, that they couldn't respond to Brad's request. Less than a year. I mean, come on. WVU is going to have a new press box built before Brad gets his data, is what I wrote today. And I fully believe that.
1: That's probably true. It's hilarious. Iran somehow got the upper hand in this quote-unquote war, says the texter.
2: They sure seem to have it, though, don't they?
1: Well, and the reason I think they have it is because they know. Their strategy is just keep prolonging. Again, no foreign policy expert, but if you prolong it, we don't have an appetite for it as a public. We don't like the high gas prices. If they know that, drag it out. Drag. If they know that we're not willing to do the thing to finish it off, then just keep dragging it out.
2: Iran certainly has an advantage in that they don't have to worry about what their people think. A dictatorship, you don't have to worry about those kinds of things. So,
1: texter, that's too long. We got to hit the break. I will get to your text coming up in just a little bit. We'll get more from Washington, D.C. Scott McFarland, friend of the program, Washington correspondent, going to join us. He's coming up right. Kind of going an Australian accent there for some reason. Right after the break. 800-765-TALK, 304-TALK-304. It's Monday, folks. Bear with us. This is Talk Line on Metro News, the voice of West Virginia. It is 10:30, time for a news update. Let's check in with the Metro News Radio Network, find out what's happening all across the great state of West Virginia.
4: West Virginia Metro News, I'm Jeff Jenkins. A murder case sentencing happening this hour in Morgantown.
5: The man convicted in the May 2024 killing of Kimberly Osborne, Joseph Navarro, will be sentenced this morning at 10 a.m. at the Mon County Justice Center. After a history of domestic abuse, Osborne was moving out of the home they shared when she went missing on Mother's Day weekend. Her body was found in a shallow grave off Little Indian Creek Road 6 months later. Navarro was convicted of first-degree murder without mercy. I'm Mike Nolting for W.

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1: A pretrial hearing this morning in a Kanawha County murder case. Billy Cato allegedly shot and killed Michael Owes in Cross Lanes back in 2024. Cato's in court today. A trial scheduled for later this year. Colonel Robert King

0: into as I move through the ranks. I've just embraced it.
1: And Kincaid says the West Virginia Guard will continue to do what it does, including flood relief duty like what's happening now in Lewis and Upshur counties. Read more about his installation at our website. You're listening to Metro News. For 40 years, the voice of West Virginia.
2: The true purpose of high school sports is not about playing time or winning trophies. It's not about getting college scholarships or going pro. If that's your focus, you're missing the point. High school sports are about teaching life lessons and helping students become better people. While winning is the goal, growing is the purpose of high school sports, and we believe that is worth protecting.
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1: A couple of fatal wrecks from the weekend in the state. A 10-year-old child died in a one-car crash near Slanesville in Hampshire County early Saturday morning. And an Ohio man identified as 57-year-old Michael Todd Walker of Carrollton, Ohio, died Sunday afternoon after a crash on I-77 in Wood County. Walker was the passenger in a car that wrecked. Meteorologists say there'll be a chance for severe weather later today in West Virginia, the start of what looks to be an active weather week. From the Metro News Anchor Desk, I'm Jeff Jenkins.

0: Text line is 304-TALK-304. You can always give us a call, 800-765-TALK, 800-765-8255. Legislative interim meetings continuing today at the state capitol. Joint finance meeting this morning. Yesterday, there was discussion on the ALPRs, commonly known as flock cameras. We'll get into that with Delegate Tristan Levitt coming up top of the hour. Right now, please welcome to the program, friend of the show, Washington correspondent for Midas Touch, Scott McFarland joins us this morning. Scott, good morning.
1: Morning. Are we already in football season? I mean, are we there now?
0: I am looking forward to it, Scott. I am looking forward to the distraction that football provides. So, sorry, I had a technical glitch here. My headphones are going in and out this morning. You have no idea unless you've been in this business. Scott, you've been in this business. When you're getting that static and that clicking and you're not sure if you're on the air or not, it'll throw you for a loop and a half. I digress, though. Scott, what does it mean when the president says we are low-keying it with these negotiations with Iran?
1: That we're going to go longer term and lean on economic pressures versus, you know, bombs. That they're going to try to find some way to let this long game play out to get Iran back to a negotiating table or to get leverage over Iran. I think that's an indication that the airstrikes are not going to be sufficient to get everything the president wants to get. But when they go low key, that means long term. And that means right through these elections. And the Iran war remains wildly unpopular, no matter the state, no matter the political complexion of the area.
2: If we're going low key now, I think you could argue we were going low key before. And now we have a strait that is closed more than it is open. Is it a fair assessment the U.S. has lost ground in this entire campaign?
1: The closure of the strait, or Iran's new leverage over the strait, is a loss. And there's no other way of characterizing it. It gives them leverage that they're exerting that can give them control over parts of the world economy. That wasn't the case in February. Doesn't mean the U.S. hasn't inflicted a lot of damage, TJ, on Iranian military positions, on Iranian infrastructure. They toppled the first of the prior Ayatollah. But this is not a winner politically, and I think those who speak without politics can tell you it's not a winner militarily right now, because Iran is exerting leverage in a way they didn't in February, and we are paying for it. We pay for it every time we fill up the truck. We pay for it every time the trucks bring food to the grocery store, and we're going to pay for it indefinitely. And this is a uniquely acute political problem for the president, because his party's in charge right now, and the war is not popular.

0: Scott McFarland joining us, Chief Washington correspondent with Midas Touch. Todd Blanche, no longer just the interim or the fill-in guy. He is the AG or going to be the AG. What does his schedule look like? Does it get any easier now that he's officially the guy?
1: Oh, it's going to be a dramatic first week. And let me first say that the swearing-in of Todd Blanche happens potentially behind closed doors at 2 p.m. at the White House. He had the unequivocal support of both of our state senators. Shelby Moore Capito says he'll make people safer. Jim Justice, you know, is on Team Blanche, voted to confirm. So he has local support. But in the next few days, he has the following things he's got to do. He may have to appear in court where a judge is questioning whether he is obstructing court orders or ignoring court orders to relay more of the Epstein files, as was required under a court order here in D.C. a few weeks ago. He is going to, at some point, either today or later this week, appeal to the Supreme Court, a damning appeals court decision on Friday that shut down work on that White House ballroom in the East Wing. He's got to appeal that because Trump wants that appealed. And he's got to file a piece of paper in Virginia, in Alexandria, Virginia, about what they plan to do next about that slush fund. Blanche promised the senators, somewhat in writing, somewhat verbally, before his confirmation, he was going to kill the slush fund. But nobody's convinced he's actually done so. And in court in Virginia, and sometime this week, he has to put on paper what he really is going to do. Will he do what he told senators he was going to do, or will he do what Trump wants, which is to keep the anti-weaponization fund alive?
2: Tough needle to thread. Is there some kind of sequence there, Scott, where this all works best? So in other words, I'll do the filing in Virginia first. I'll wait ballroom last. I mean, is there any kind of method to the madness as he moves forward throughout the week?
1: I think you try to survive the day, and that's what we've seen out of the Department of Justice over the last few weeks ahead of that confirmation vote. Just get through the day, satisfy this one senator, satisfy this one judge, get through this next filing. I don't know what the long-term plan is to navigate the slush fund, which Trump wants alive and many Republicans want dead. I don't know what he's going to do about the reflecting pool. And his U.S. attorney here in Washington, D.C., Jeanine Pirro, moved to dismiss the reflecting pool destruction case, saying the evidence isn't there. But Trump still is convinced that there is destruction. So he wants the case to move forward. Todd Blanche has got to navigate that. He's got to thread a needle every day. That's part of the job of being a U.S. attorney general in an administration where the administration wants to control what the Department of Justice does. I'm not sure how he's going to navigate it, but what was interesting, TJ, is Bill Cassidy, the decisive senator from Louisiana on this vote, said he's not sure anybody can navigate this, and Todd Blanche is as good as anyone else, so why not confirm him?
0: Talking to Scott McFarland, Chief Washington correspondent for Midas Touch, also Scott McFarland reports. And Scott, you took a deep dive into some internal Park Service records and found monies moving from the parks to these vanity projects. What's going on?
1: Here's two numbers for you. $7 million was spent in 2024 on the White House grounds. $7 million. This year, it's $323 million being spent on the National Park Service on the White House grounds. Beautification, upgrades, things critics call vanity projects. Some of that's donor money. So a lot of that's, you know, corporate interests who are funding this, not taxpayers. Some of it's taxpayer money. But what we found that was interesting is the amount of money being spent at the White House increased 5,000%. Over the last 2 years for beautification, and it's more than the following parks combined this year. Yosemite, Yellowstone, Mount Zion, Joshua Tree, all federal parks in West Virginia, I mean all of them, Big Bend, Statue of Liberty, and Golden Gate. The administration's arguing that these projects were needed for the 250th birthday. It's not less than clear to me whether it's a political win or loss for Trump, but it's something he's going to answer for.
2: I mean, when I turn 250, I just want to go low-key. I don't need all the spending. You know, I mean, we don't have to make a big deal out of it. So I think there's that. You talk about it being decision day for Representative Max Miller. Do tell, sir.
1: So in Northeast Ohio, this is suburban Cleveland, they are going to have to decide by 4 p.m. whether Max Miller is the Republican nominee or whether to put somebody else's name on the ballot. Looks like it's going to stay with Max Miller. He has any number of controversies surrounding him. He denies all these allegations of domestic abuse and misconduct by multiple women. He may be a political pariah with all this controversy around him, but he's not standing down. He's saying he learned from Trump in 2016, you withstand the accusations, you withstand the scandal, and you win. I think Republicans think they can open a phone book for those who still have phone books. Pick any name out of the phone book, and that person would win this district, except Max Miller. But it's now 10:41 a.m. There's only 5 hours left. There's not sufficient time to find another person to stand in for Max Miller. It's his race to win or to lose.
0: Scott, couple of bills that still hanging out there, didn't get any action before the August recess. SAVE Act, the votes are still not there. President Trump's still pushing that hard. I've been watching the Protect College Sports Act. If you were going to get on the poly markets, Scott, which one of those has a better chance of actually seeing the finish line?
1: Oh, it's so appropriate. I would bet heavy on the college sports, which would not be a change of practice for me. Senator Capito is one of the big voices behind the College Sports Act. Changes some of this NIL payment crap, these funding mechanisms. It really could clean up a lot of what needs to be cleaned up. That's going to be a first priority the third week of September, literally during football season. The SAVE Act, which Riley Moore has been championing on social media over the last few days, he's championing it, but it's going nowhere. And I think everybody here recognizes that there are not sufficient votes. But more importantly, even if there were, there's not sufficient time to implement the SAVE Act and new restrictions on voting before the elections. This would be a 2028 issue.
2: I mean, Dave, weigh in here. Scott, I have to be honest with you. We have so much going on in West Virginia right now. I don't think West Virginians care about the SAVE Act. I could be wrong, Dave, but it doesn't seem to be something we hear a lot on our text line. I mean, we're so bogged down in flock cameras and human services spending and different, just people aren't talking about it. So, I mean, I don't think it's a big deal.
1: That's why there's not sufficient political support here. That's why it's not taking off. People in U.S. communities don't seem to care enough about it. Trump cannot galvanize on this. He's pushing all the buttons. It's not cutting through for all the reasons you just described, Ethan.
0: It seems, Scott, when it comes to that SAVE Act, again, outside looking in here, if you're in a state where elections are run smoothly, you don't have widespread problems. Elections go pretty smoothly in West Virginia. We don't have a lot of problems. You kind of look around the landscape, go, well, okay, maybe they're having problems there and there, but why am I worried about this then? It's kind of the read I get on the situation.
1: It's a very accurate read. What's more, you may ascribe mistakes in other jurisdictions. There's a belief that other jurisdictions aren't doing elections right. The people who live in those jurisdictions don't agree. Everybody thinks their local polling place is secure. They walk in, they sign in, they go to the booth, everybody's professional. I think everybody thinks the problem is elsewhere, which may mean the problem is nowhere. There's no widespread fraud. There's some late vote counting. That's not a problem. I think some people in the voting security say a slow count is a good count. But nobody's really unhappy with their local polling place, so you're not going to find widespread support for the SAVE Act, even though it's being championed by a lot of Trump surrogates here.
2: Guys, I want to circle back to Iran. I don't want to hear the White House, any politician for that matter, say again that this country is energy self-sufficient, because if we were, we would not see commodities moving the way that we do based on what's happening in the Strait of Hormuz. We don't have enough refining capacity to refine the type of crude that we have in this country. So if there were ever evidence that the politicians do not control energy, the price of oil, etc., this has to be it. So the next time someone stands up the platform and says we are energy independent, I'm just going to continue to laugh, because that's not the case, obviously.
1: It's a global market. So even if we are energy independent, it doesn't mean that these prices won't go up and down based on what Europe, Bingo. Russia, China, and the Middle East need.
2: Bingo.
0: He's Scott McFarland, Chief Washington Correspondent for Midas Touch. You can also check him out, Scott McFarland Reports. So where all can we find your stuff, Scott?
1: YouTube, twice a day, every single day, at least through the election. We'll have new reporting on these removal of money from the parks in West Virginia, federal money from the parks, and the reallocation of it elsewhere. That'll be tonight's edition of Scott McFarland Reports on YouTube, which you can watch at your convenience.
0: Looking forward to it. Scott, always appreciate it, buddy. Thanks so much.
1: Thank you both.
0: We'll get to some text coming up. 304-TALK, 304-800-765-TALK. That's the phone number. This is Talk Line from the Encove Insurance Studios.
3: 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I'm Rachel Fetty Anderson, and I approve this message.
4: 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They say you can't take the lottery with you.

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1: 304 Talk 304, the text line 800-765-8255. Remember when you were a kid, TJ? Watching, you would try to watch that one channel that wouldn't quite come in on the rooftop antenna, and you'd move wires around and hang coat hangers. My point is, remember that white noise sound where you'd kind of sort of hear the programming, but it was all in white noise?
10: Mm-hmm.
1: That is what I was hearing right at the beginning of that Scott McFarlane interview, and I could see him on our in-house monitor kind of talking, and I wasn't sure how much he was talking. And I was going, oh boy, I don't know what I'm going to do here. And then it all came back clear as a bell. Technology's grand until it ain't, let me tell you.
10: Yeah, it's your day. You were due. I mean, you know, that's just what it is. You were due.
1: I think I moved the wrong direction, you know, and then the coat hanger fell off the back of the TV.
10: It's cloudy outside somewhere.
1: 304 Talk, 304. Let's get some text here. Dave and TJ, West Virginia State Code prohibits cities and counties from developing their own local policies and procedures regarding pesticides and herbicide use. Everyone follows the state code guidance. Would a similar statewide policy resolve the flock camera debate, or at least place reasonable universal limits on the use throughout the state? Spoiler alert, I think that is where we will end up. At least that seems like the rational place to end up, TJ, is to have some sort of statewide guardrails, regulations for how this technology can be used, the limits to which it can be used, if it would require a search warrant for it to be used. Seems like that's the logical, rational place to end up rather than an all-out ban and just try to fight technology. And from what I heard during the discussions in the committee meetings yesterday, that's the feeling I get. I haven't asked that specific question to anybody. That's just a feeling I get, is that's probably where we end up when we're at the Capitol in January.
10: I think at a minimum, if the questioning yesterday and the response from lawmakers that set on joint government organization that interim committee, if that is indicative of the mood of the entire legislature, I think we come away with at least some kind of provision for a warrant here. I do think it's interesting. The organization that was there speaking against the use of flock cameras without a warrant, it's interesting. They're not trying to see flock cameras banned outright. They rightly acknowledge that there are certain things that you could use a flock camera for, certain situations, I should say, without a warrant, such as an emergency situation, something that occurs in less than 24 hours. So there's a common ground here, but just unfettered, uncontrolled, record you, keep it forever. No, that is way, way too far. And if the legislature would fail here, and I don't think they will, but if they do, Chattery, which was a case that was discussed at length yesterday, we've talked about it, it's going to nail this thing down once and for all, I believe, once it gets back to the Supreme Court.
1: We'll talk about that. Delegate Tristan Levitt is going to join us a couple of minutes from now. We'll get his take. He had some very pointed questions for the flock representatives yesterday. He's going to join us in the Incova Insurance Studios in Charleston, as a matter of fact. 304 Talk 304. Dave and TJ, imagine if one nuclear weapon struck the United States, just one. What would that cost the U.S. plus Canada and Mexico environmentally? Well, it'd be devastating.
10: Obviously. Catastrophic.
1: Guys, I want to give a shout-out to the DOH in Upshur and Lewis counties. The flood took lots of berms along Route 33. Some were at least 2 to 3 feet deep, but they're also fixing guardrails that were taken down. That was several large sections. Stay safe out there, guys. Yeah, a lot of work. We need to get an update this week. A lot of work continuing in Lewis and Upshur counties post-flood. Also, we found out late Friday that Pleasants and Ritchie counties have now received their federal disaster declarations, so residents can apply for individual federal disaster assistance. Those areas also dealing with flooding and tornadoes going through Pleasants and Ritchie counties as well.
10: Am I reading more into that text than what was meant to be conveyed? Am I hearing when bureaucrats get out of the way and let the people that actually do the work, like the guys physically working in DOH, get the job done, that things happen? Is that what I'm to infer from that? Well, I don't know.
1: I thought it was just a shout out to the guys doing the work, but I think you can infer that, because that's always been the knock on DOH. It's not the men and women who are actually out plowing roads or paving streets or filling potholes. It's the bureaucracy in Charleston that slows them down.
10: Mm.
1: 304 Talk 304. Why do you take a poll and see who wants the SAVE Act? There are more for it than you think. You give the Democratic side, but never the Republican side, says the texter. We haven't spent a lot of time talking about the SAVE Act because you can get that a lot of places. Look, it does a lot more. I know voter ID is the one thing I hear a lot about, but it does a lot more than just voter ID. And that's where I think that's where you lose a lot of Republicans, because it is a wide-ranging act, not just voter ID, which we hear a lot about.
10: I'm sorry. It's not that I don't care, but we have bigger fish to fry. I mean, we do. We have much more pressing issues in this state than the SAVE Act. My two cents.
1: 304-TALK-304. That is the text line, 800-765-8255, the phone number. Jackpots are growing in West Virginia. 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
3: 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We'll talk flock cameras and ALPRs. What are some of the other concerns? Also, Brad McElwain, he stops by. It's Talk Lionel Metro News, the voice of West Virginia.
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10: From ABC News. I'm Sherry Preston. The latest foodborne illness outbreak, salmonella, is affecting more people in more stores. At first, jalapeno pepper recalls applied only to Qdoba and Chipotle restaurants. Now, major grocery stores are also on alert. So, ABC's Elizabeth Schulze.
11: They were sold at stores including Kroger, HEB, Walmart, and Albertsons, with use-by dates between August 3rd and 16th. Now, along with that, Taylor Farms, the company linked to the record cyclosporiasis outbreak, tells us that it's recalling additional foods with jalapenos like guacamole and salsa. These products were sold at stores including Target, Whole Foods, and Trader Joe's.
10: So far, the salmonella linked to jalapenos has sickened 375 people in 27 states. More than 100 wildfires are currently burning across the West. So far this summer, about 3 million acres have been scorched. There's a water crisis underway in Puerto Rico. It's only getting worse. ABC's Victor Oquendo's in San Juan, where water is being rationed 48 hours on, 48 off.
12: July was the driest month ever recorded in San Juan in more than 120 years. Roughly 68% of Puerto Rico is now experiencing extreme drought and there is little relief in sight. The Caraíso Reservoir, the primary drinking source for the city of San Juan, looking depleted. The Puerto Rican National Guard has been working since June to alleviate conditions, distributing over 500,000 gallons of water to residents already.
10: President Trump is hinting that the U.S. will impose more economic pain on Iran as punishment for not reopening the Strait of Hormuz. Iran insists it won't do so until the U.S., quote, corrects its behavior. ABC's Shannon Kingston at the State Department.
13: After decades of sanctions, Iran is pretty good at withstanding economic turmoil, economic pain. So it really is a bit of a game of chicken that who is going to balk first.
10: A major earthquake in western Colombia, evacuations, damage, and an unspecified number of injuries.
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0: They've been very clear. They don't just want to build a workforce for Google. They want to build a workforce for West Virginia. So they're even asking the questions of how can we lean into helping the healthcare industry or manufacturing industry? So they're coming with workforce dollars as well.
1: Google made some initial funding announcements last week. New Kanawha County Emergency Ambulance Authority Executive Director Lance Wheeler says he's about 25% toward his goal of finding unnecessary funding in the ambulance authority. That number's currently at more than $243,000 with a goal ahead.
2: I think you give us time working together. We're going to have that balanced budget like we promised at the end of the fiscal year next year in July.
1: Wheeler has been on the job for just over a month. The new commander of the West Virginia Army National Guard says priorities for the Guard remain the same. Colonel Robert Kennedy was part of a change in command back on Saturday and says the West Virginia National Guard answers the call.
3: West Virginia National Guard, from an air and an Army perspective, is one of the most well-respected organizations throughout the country. You know, we get a lot of calls to do things in the National Capital Region, at the border. We don't shy away from anything that the President or Congress asks us to do.
1: That is Colonel Robert Kincaid, who has served in various military roles over the past 30 years. Reds have the night open and open a series tomorrow night against the White Sox. It is 11:05.
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1: Acumen the forecast for today. Partly sunny, humid with a thunderstorm this afternoon. Storms might bring some flooding downpours and localized high wind gusts. High of 90, partly cloudy tonight and humid with a couple of showers and a thunderstorm. Low of 70. 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
6: Dave Wilson of Morgantown. TJ Meadows is in Charleston. We're both in the Incova Insurance Studios. Jake Link handles the video, and Sophia Wasik is our audio producer this morning. 800-765-TALK is the phone number, 800-765-8255. You can text the show at 304-TALK-304. Coming up, Brad McElhenney will stop by. He's been watching the legislature as lawmakers are back in Charleston for interim committee meetings. Bottom of the hour, Tad DeHaven, Cato Institute. Is the government taking too much stake in private business? We'll get into that conversation coming up bottom of the hour. Of course, your calls and text throughout the hour. Say good morning once again to TJ Meadows in the Charleston Incova Insurance Studios. Good morning, sir.
7: Good morning. I'm watching South Carolina special election today, of course, triggered by Senator Lindsey Graham's untimely death. So we'll see what happens there today. Or actually tomorrow, I believe it is, in South Carolina. Yes, Tuesday. So we'll see what happens coming up tomorrow.
6: Yesterday, during interim committee meetings, the state legislature got a primer on Flock cameras. Now, Flock is obviously the name brand, but ALPRs, automated license plate readers, and the AI technology has become a controversial hot-button issue this summer. It's been particularly controversial in Monongalia County, which approved those back in November. There's been consistent talk throughout county commission meetings and down in Huntington, where the city council just recently approved the purchase and a subscription with Flock cameras throughout the city there. Representatives from Flock were on hand to answer questions yesterday, as well as representatives from a group of citizens who would like to see some guardrails put in place. Kanawha County Delegate Tristan Levitt was among the lawmakers asking questions to the Flock representatives, and Tristan joins us on Metro News Talk Line this morning. Delegate Levitt, good morning. Thanks for joining us.
8: My pleasure. Thank you for having me.
6: These cameras and the AI technology in particular have become a real hot button issue for residents who are trying to work through this as well. What are they capable of? What are they not capable of? What kind of guardrails are in place? What were your concerns going into yesterday's hearing?
8: I work closely with a lot of law enforcement, and of course, my day job is often representing law enforcement who are pointing out problems with, you know, issues in government. And so I certainly, you know, am attracted to the idea that we can be able to identify missing children or stop drug traffickers or other things like that. The question is what guardrails are in place. And so that's really where the rubber meets the road. And those were what my questions for the FLOC representative centered on. And I did not come away too convinced that they have enough guardrails.
7: Counselor, I thought your examination yesterday was nothing short of brilliant. I thought you asked the right questions and elicited the right responses. I want to start here. FLOC noted yesterday through their representative that they have never been hacked. You took exception to that. Detail that part of your examination.
8: There are a lot of news reports out there about private individuals being able to access the video streams of FLOC cameras. And to your average citizen, me included, that sounds an awful lot like hacking. So early in the FLOC representative statement, he said very directly they'd never been hacked. And he doubled down on that when Delegate Patrick Lucas from Huntington asked him about that issue. So I simply asked for more details on these examples of video feeds that are posted on YouTube and in other places. He had admitted that that had come from what he called a bug in the system, which allowed outsiders to access the video feed. And there's other news reporting, and he seemed totally oblivious to, you know, not just YouTube videos, but news reporting evidencing things like 60 cameras in Bakersfield, California being accessed. So if at best, he really did not understand these questions where we're coming from. At worst, that was pretty misleading as he tried to describe the vulnerabilities and lack thereof for the FLOC systems.
9: Kanawha County Delegate Tristan Levitt joining us on Metro News Talk Line. Seems to be, well, there are a couple of aspects to this discussion. There are privacy concerns about just can you see where everybody's going at any given time. There are also concerns about the data that is collected, how it is stored, how long it is stored. Which one of those is a bigger concern, or are they equal?
8: But it depends on who you talk to, obviously. So there, the interesting thing about this issue is that it's become such a national discussion because you have questions from all sides of the political aisle. So there are those who have Fourth Amendment civil liberties concerns. There are others who have just practical concerns about how, you know, again, the storage and other things like that. And again, the in the middle of that, all the answers to these really depend on how the technology actually works. And if we're not able to rely on accurate answers from FLOC safety themselves, that's very disconcerting for instance, for legislators who are maybe looking to craft policies. He said repeatedly, you need to come up with the policies to protect this information. You know, it's really incumbent on you and on these individual agencies to do everything they can to protect the data. But he had literally zero information about what FLOC themselves do to protect the data at the corporate level. So, you know, again, I think people have concerns from different angles, and those are all valid and legitimate. The important thing, if I were in FLOC's position, would be to give as much information as possible, and he really did not do that.
7: I want to further distinguish what we heard yesterday. And again, my thanks to FLOC. I think it's important that we thank them for having a rep show up at this meeting. They could have passed on it. Obviously, they didn't do that. So we respect that. With that said, there seemed to be some misunderstanding around ALPRs, the license plate readers, versus other products that FLOC has on the market, and this idea of whether or not FLOC has the ability to use facial recognition software with any of their products. It seems they do have that. Talk to me about what you heard yesterday in terms of facial recognition versus what your questioning yielded in terms of what the company can actually do relative of Condor.
8: Yeah, so the challenge here is you've got what FLOC presents to potential customers as its capabilities, and then you've got what the public is concerned about. And if because this FLOC representative was addressing things from this perspective of what FLOC is concerned about, I felt like he was very evasive. So he indicated multiple times that there wasn't facial recognition. He also said they don't track people, which I think is an important distinction. Even if you want to parse the language there, you know, I do understand that FLOC does not use its AI capabilities to literally, like, you know, Minority Report, search through faces and be able to identify them in that way. However, their Condor cameras do have the capability to say, I'm looking for a male with a teal polo and glasses, and they might pull up your picture, TJ. So that challenge of, you know, again, wanting to minimize the capabilities when they're talking to the public, while at the same time maximizing it when they're talking to law enforcement and others like HOAs. This is why they sell this information. And again, they pitch it as we can help to identify missing individuals, we can help to identify perpetrators. But so they I would say definitely have a way of tracking people. You know, can they recognize every face? Perhaps not. But if you ask for specific characteristics, can they identify those through their system? It sounds like they can. Absolutely.
9: So we're talking to Kanawha County Delegate Tristan Levitt. For you, Tristan, where's the balance between providing law enforcement with tools that are capable of catching dangerous criminals who have every intent to hurt people with also a reasonable expectation that you're not going to be followed and tracked everywhere you go?
8: Well, I thought it was interesting that the Institute for Justice representative, so the second witness on this panel, talked about their model legislation. And it would require, if law enforcement went back more than a day after footage was captured, it would require that they obtain a warrant. It wasn't entirely clear to me, but I assume that that means that even if in real time the license plate readers ping and say, hey, this is a wanted fugitive from Minnesota, that that would allow them still that capability, even with the later in time warrant requirement. So there are a lot of different ways you could draw the line. Policymaking is all about trade-offs, and clearly the trade-offs here are privacy and individual liberties versus law enforcement trying to keep our communities safe. And I'm very, very sympathetic to, you know, to the law enforcement agencies who work so hard, who have a very, very difficult job. But again, drawing that line and finding the balance in part depends on the technology itself. And it also falls within a framework where the Constitution, you know, identifies instances where warrants are required for particularized searches. And also, you know, that's a practice that is very, very important in law enforcement. So I think what the legislature does and ultimately if there are any further constitutional challenges on this issue remain to be seen. But again, all of this comes down to, what does the technology do? Because without that information, we can't draw the kinds of lines you're asking about.
7: So is a warrant enough, or should West Virginia seek to be more aggressive in saying there should be bans on this type of technology?
8: People are going to differ.

0: differ there. I haven't made up my mind fully. So I am sympathetic to the fact that there could be some potential good uses here. And this technology is not going away, but I think we would need way more guardrails than Flock was able to identify yesterday. On a lot of different levels. That starts with the individual technology, the cameras themselves, how you access that locally. Of course, there are discussions about, you know, the policies of the law enforcement agencies that use them. But again, if the company doesn't have, can't show model policies on how they're protecting the data at the enterprise level where they have data from across the country, and frankly wouldn't even acknowledge that they have a database of all of this. They kept trying to say, well, no, it's the individual agency's data. And again, there was some parsing there, some splitting of pretty fine hairs. But at the end of the day, it's all uploaded into their system. And if they're not willing to acknowledge that and explain more about how they're protecting that system, I think every American should be concerned about this.
1: Tristan, we are surveilled all day, every day. Voluntarily handing over biometrics information, facial recognition, all the above. So why are we having this conversation about Flock in particular?
0: I think there's two different reasons. One of them is that because law enforcement has invested in this so much, you've seen a lot of instances of people being the subjects of law enforcement action because of Flock, and sometimes it's been erroneous. So when someone, you know, you don't want to have a SWAT team going to someone's home because a Flock reader misread a license plate. And that's one of those issues where Flock was not able to provide a realistic accuracy number. They said, we are 99.9% accurate. You ask what that's based on. They said, customer service surveys. There's clear information out there about, you know, misread plates. They need to be able to provide more specific data on how often that happens. And again, maybe the trade-off for misreads 5 or 10% of the time, if a law enforcement agency says we're still going to double check it against other information, et cetera, maybe that's an appropriate trade-off. But these are the types of questions that some law enforcement agencies, I think, really rushed into using these and did not have kind of appropriate policies in place. And so they're going off of, Flock told us this is a hit. They rush in and it harms individuals. So I think that's a big part of it. The second area is, of course, because these are conversations that are happening across the board. And so when someone is opting in on their, you know, facial recognition on their phone or other things, you've seen massive hearings on any instances where it seems like there is instances where data is gathered without the consent of the individuals. And that's obviously what Flock cameras are all about. They aren't individuals saying, I'm willing to do this myself. It's just part of the community you live in.
2: As an attorney, when you look at Carpenter or Chatry or any of the case law on this, would you agree that the court has said that individuals in this country have a reasonable expectation to privacy when it comes to their movements?
0: Absolutely. There's no debate. There's no discussion about that. And, the counter argument has been that, again, a snapshot of a license plate in time doesn't do that. But as was described yesterday, these are far more extensive gatherings of data than just single snapshots in time. Millions and millions of images have been collected just in, you know, a couple day period by this technology. And again, it can be able to show you a heat map of everywhere your vehicle's been identified, everywhere you're walking, a lot of other attributes like that. So again, if this technology isn't banned and I'm still gathering information, it's clear that there would need to be a lot of safeguards to prevent abuses.
1: So again, I want to go back to Google Maps can do that. Is it a matter of having how we access that information or how that information is stored?
0: So Google Maps, you're saying that if I have my location data on, Google Maps will track that for me. Is that what you're referring to?
1: Yeah.
0: Okay. So I don't give you that information though, and I don't give law enforcement that information, and I don't give others who might be concerned about, you know, these types of things. So it's one thing to track your own, to use these tools to track your own thing. People use, you know, have rings and other things. They have your Apple Watch. There are all sorts of things that track all sorts of things about an individual's person. But the moment that that's out of your control and that all that information is held by the government, I think people are very rightfully agitated about that. They didn't opt into it. They didn't say, yes, I consent to this. It's just something that's there and it's not held by themselves. It's not accessible to themselves. It's not even clear from Flock who it's accessible to. It's not clear it's only accessible to law enforcement versus the community writ large. Flock safety representatives were using these cameras as part of sales pitches to zoom in on children's daycares as part of a Jewish synagogue in Georgia. And, you know, again, hours of footage of people's children playing. And that's a very different thing from the movement tracking. But at the end of the day, if

0: someone else who wasn't associated with Flock or with law enforcement can access that, that's a major problem that everyone would acknowledge. If you had someone that was a child predator trying to use that kind of data, that would be, you know, awful. And so for Flock to not have those kinds of protections at every level, or at least be able to explain them to a legislature, really begs the question of how ready they are for the widespread deployment of this technology.
1: Not the end of the conversation, just a pause, because it certainly will continue. Delegate Tristan Levitt from Kanawha County, thank you so much for the time. Appreciate it today, buddy.
0: My pleasure.
1: Brad McElhinney coming up next. Whatever happened to the SNAP benefits being used for hot and ready food? We'll talk about that right after this.
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5: This is a Bloomberg Money Minute. Stocks are fluctuating at the start of this new trading week. Consumer inflation on investors' minds. July numbers are due out on Wednesday. Economists expect prices inched up a bit last month. A company that operates data centers in Texas is looking to cash in on the artificial intelligence boom. Data center owner Switch said to have filed for an initial public offering. Sources tell us the company is working on an exchange listing that could take place as soon as November. And Paramount Skydance, promising movie theaters it won't turn its back on the big screen. It is said to have offered AMC and Regal Cinemas three-year contracts, promising to release 30 movies a year exclusively in theaters for at least 45 days if it acquires Warner Brothers Discovery. Plus, the films would also not be available to stream online for at least 90 days. Movie theaters seeing a revival these days. Global ticket sales jumped 15% from a year earlier. They're also on pace for the best annual total since 2019. Denise Pellegrini, Bloomberg Radio.
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1: What happened with West Virginia's SNAP waiver for hot, healthy foods? Well, Brad McElhinney has been asking that question for a while now. He joins us on Metro News Talk Line. Brad, good morning. This was all part of that discussion we had back during the legislative session regarding SNAP benefits and whether you can buy pop and junk food. And there were a couple of waivers submitted to the feds, including this one about hot, healthy foods. Whatever happened to it?
9: I don't know.
1: Okay.
9: End of the segment.
1: See you tomorrow, Brad.
9: Well, I mean, so my lack of knowledge and the general public lack of knowledge of where this even went is in a real contrast to when the Morrissey administration first rolled out the concept. The governor acted really excited about this idea. He said, for a long time, I've talked about the fact that SNAP, which is the Supplemental Nutrition Assistance Program. He said the N should stand for nutrition. And there were two prongs to the administration's approach. One was that it was going to eliminate SNAP through a federal waiver, eliminate it being used for sugary drinks, RC Cola, that kind of thing. That was one thing. But then to balance that, the administration proposed adding SNAP being allowed to be used for a variety of what they called hot, healthy meals. So like rotisserie chicken, meatloaf, barbecue ribs, things that are ready made at the store. And my understanding was that West Virginia's retailers were willing to do this. I mean, it could have caused some potential challenges for people checking out, QR codes, that kind of thing, but it would have meant an additional area of sales for them. The administration wound up going forward with the soda pop aspect, and then, you know, that wound up being knocked down by a federal judge who said Congress didn't explicitly say that. The federal government had overreached on allowing those waivers to ban SNAP from being used on soda pop. But the thing with the hot healthy meals, which again I thought the administration was pretty excited about, it just fell by the wayside. So about a year ago, I sent a Freedom of Information Act request asking the Department of Human Services Bureau for Family Assistance to provide some information to Metro News for further reporting. The waiver request for the hot healthy meals, any feedback received from the federal government, subsequent modifications to the waiver request, any internal documentation that they could give me about the specific hot food items proposed for eligibility and how they might have been defined. I just kind of wanted to know, well, where did this go? How far did it get? What was the consideration? I mean, in the scheme of things, not a huge big deal, but again, it was something the administration was excited about. I got a pretty quick response the very next day after I sent in my my written request for information. And it said, this was, again, last August. It said, we'll get you that information by September. That's what they said last year. I got the same response month after month after month, again, setting a new date to say, we anticipate having a formal response to you by next month. And that happened each month of the past year up until Friday. And finally, I had reached the year point, and I thought, well, you know, that I'm just going to let the public know that we've asked the question, and it, to me, was unusual to, I mean, I guess credit the agency for responding to me every month, but also sort of a lack of credit with having no outcome.
1: Brad, we'll just leave the segment right here.
10: We don't know.
9: It's getting to be lunchtime. Go out and purchase your rotisserie chicken or your meatloaf and enjoy it.
1: Brad, thank you for the update. I'll let you get back to dinner meetings. Thanks, buddy.
9: Thanks. Take care.
1: Coming up, is the government getting too many stakes in private business? This is Talk Line on Metro News, the voice of West Virginia. It is 11:30, time for a news update. Let's check in on the Metro News Radio Network, find out what's happening across the great state of West Virginia.
11: West Virginia Metro News, I'm Chris Lawrence. The West Virginia Army National Guard is under new leadership. Commander Colonel Robert Kincaid was installed to the position during a weekend ceremony at the Guard base in Charleston. Kincaid, on being in the Guard is all about service.
12: I get to help and protect and stabilize, whether it's through flood duties or anything that we've been called to do in this great state, just like we're doing up in Upshur and Lewis County right now with our soldiers and airmen being out there, you know, helping those great citizens.
11: Kincaid has served for 32 years in the military and says he's been able to embrace every position that he has served in. Hope Gas is asking the PSC to allow for a 7% rate increase to cover their cost to purchase gas from the open market. Hope Gas CEO and President Morgan O'Brien says they understand raising rates is not easy on a lot of customers.
13: We're trying to be as purposeful and as responsible as we can, but we do start and end with that
10: You know, everything we do can impact what a customer pays, and we don't take that lightly, and we feel their pain.
11: The rate is what Hope pays for gas purchased each year, and O'Brien said despite the increase,

it's much less for West Virginia customers than neighboring states. A hiker is hospitalized after taking a spill at Blackwater Falls State Park. Natural Resources police say the victim fell about 20 feet over a cliff at Pendleton Point Overlook Sunday. Unclear

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3: State Department of Agriculture announcing plans to distribute oral rabies vaccine baits in 16 West Virginia counties in the weeks ahead. Those small baits are spread across the landscape to be eaten by wildlife in hopes they'll be inoculated against rabies and spreading the virus. The baits will be staged out of Buchanan and distributed across those 16 counties in West Virginia and parts of western Pennsylvania. About 364,000 of those baits will be distributed by airplane and vehicle. From the Metro News Anchor Desk, I'm Chris Lawrence.

0: 304 Talk 304. That is the text line. You can always give us a call, 800-765-TALK, 800-765-8255. The Commerce Department recently announced that six more companies are joining the government's expanding corporate portfolio. That now makes a little over two dozen total. Did you hear much about it? I know TJ did, but otherwise, did you hear much about it? Probably not, because TJ, it's not becoming all that remarkable anymore when the U.S. government takes a stake in a private company.
1: Where are we in this country? I mean, government in the boardroom, my goodness gracious. You're right, I hear about it because I'm concerned about it. And it's very quiet. One has to wonder why it's being so quiet.
0: Let's pose the question to Tad DeHaven. He's with the Cato Institute and joins us on Metro News Talk Line this morning. Tad, good morning. So why is this going kind of, you know, quietly? It's news, but it's not breaking news anymore.
2: Well, look, I've been doing public policy for over 25 years in government, out of government. I did work for a couple Republican senators and a Republican governor. If you'd have told me as recently as 2 years ago that the federal government, and not just the federal government, but the executive branch, the White House, would have acquired government ownership stakes in over 30 companies, I wouldn't have believed you. But here we are. And, you know, this is actually what people don't realize is this ball got rolling very early in the second Trump administration. 2 weeks in, the president signed an executive order having the Treasury Department and Commerce Department look into the creation of a sovereign wealth fund. A sovereign wealth fund, for the folks out there, is basically a giant investment fund. A lot of countries have them. A lot of autocratic companies have them, sheikdoms have them, but also more Western countries like Norway have them. But the bottom line is the U.S. doesn't need a sovereign wealth fund. And so it really struck me as curious. And to create a sovereign wealth fund, that would require Congress. So nothing happens, and all of a sudden, the Trump administration starts announcing ownership stakes in companies. And what happened is the White House was given a plan for a sovereign wealth fund and said, yeah, the president doesn't want Congress involved. He just wants to do his own thing. So it's actually even worse that the whole of government isn't even involved in this. It's just the White House, it's the executive branch, just willy-nilly taking equity stakes to basically build this giant investment fund for the president so he can exercise leverage and power and control, again, not just over the economy, but as you noted, down into the corporate boardroom. To wind up here and answer your original question, why is this happening and why does nobody care? I hate to say it, but it's because it's a Republican president doing it. And Republicans control Congress. The Republican Congress has been completely neutered. They are almost completely subservient to the executive branch. It's, Congress actually belongs in a milk carton at this point. And so they've done nothing to stop this. And

0: I can promise you, and I've been doing this long enough to know, if this was a Democratic president, the socialist, the communist we keep hearing about from today's Republicans, if a Democratic president was doing this, Republicans in Congress would have stopped it. They'd be on TV, on the friendly outlets, frothing at the mouth. But like you said, not much is going on. And I hate to say it, but it speaks a lot about how Washington works, how influence works, how the think tanks and the advocacy groups work. And it just goes to show you that a lot of people have sort of sat in their hands or grumbled out some complaints, but have done nothing about it. And the reason is that partisanship and partisan concerns goes to the heart of what not just members of Congress do, but also a lot of these so-called advocates and friends and fans of limited government and free markets and such. They have been very quiet. It's very disappointing.
1: Let's bring a little contrast to this. So George W. Bush, also a Republican, he started doing this in the 08 financial crisis in order to try to stave off what was happening financially. He was taking stakes in Freddie and Fannie. Obama continued that with stakes, bailing out banks and AIG and so on and so on. So is Trump doing, really anything further or more than what they did?
0: Yes, considerably so. And the reason why is, and I'm not saying that those decisions were justified. There's good cases that can be made that that TARP and these other bailouts and equity and warrant acquisitions weren't a good idea. And I would point to that right now as I get to my point, that it set a precedent, so to speak, to be abused later. But the difference back then and the difference now is you had congressional approval. They passed laws. There was statutes. There was also a generally recognized emergency. And so whether or not you think the government should have done what it did, there at least was a reasonable pretext for doing it. So Congress is involved. You had an emergency situation. And it was also understood that this was not supposed to be permanent, that once the crisis passed, the government, regardless of where these assets were in terms of value, had to be offloaded. That's not what's going on here. This is about a president thumbing his nose at the other branches, doing what he wants to do, using rather a liberal interpretation of existing statute that is not clear whatsoever on the executive branch's ability to do this, but they're just doing it like he always does and basically saying, somebody stop me. Well, we know the Republican Congress isn't going to do anything about it. That leaves you with the courts. And there is one lawsuit brought about by an Intel shareholder, but courts take a long time to wind these things their way through. There's questions of standing. And so really what this comes down to is Congress is just continuing to be irrelevant and abdicate its duty and responsibility. So precedent, yes. Completely different than what Trump's doing today is unheard of in American history.
2: So play this out, Tad, and I know I'm asking you to look in your crystal ball, but the next president down the road, these governments still want to have these stakes in these companies. Where does this go from here?
0: And this is the alarm that myself and a few others have been trying to sound since day one when this ball got rolling, is that it is very short-term in nature, the justifications. If they are inherited by a future administration and the precedent has been set and the stakes are there, then there's really nothing stopping them from implementing their own personal priority prerogatives via the power of controlling these ownership stakes in these companies. So let's envision a President AOC or Gavin Newsom, and you look at Intel or these mining companies. What's going to happen hey, Intel, how's your social justice measures? Hey, mining companies, what about the environmental? Can you do it green? So my point being is that long term, this has been a gift. This is actually something that progressives have wanted for a while. Bernie Sanders, Elizabeth Warren, they want government ownership of private companies for power and control. And Donald Trump and the Republicans are handing that to them. So, yes, I'm very concerned about where this goes.
1: When I look at this portfolio,

0: I see semiconductors. I see quantum computing, which is going to be huge as to whether or not the United States beats China for our future. I see rare earth minerals. I see some energy. One, being in the administration, Trump, whomever, may make the case that this is crucial for our national security. But here's my question to you. Why would a business president bank on government to outmaneuver and outperform the best innovation engine in the history of the world, the American economy? I can't get that through my mind.
1: Well, that's because this is a very personality-driven endeavor. Look, this is a neutral statement here, but Donald Trump doesn't have a lot of hardcore beliefs. For all the talk about socialism, corporatism, communism, all these other isms, what Trump's doing is merely the reflection of a transactional-minded person who views the government as a business, and more specifically, his business. And so, again, this is about him exercising power and using it to maintain leverage, power, and control over these other companies to punish and reward. And you laid out there the various industries that encompass these stakes, and you see that. What you don't see are all the companies in those industries that aren't getting those benefits, that aren't getting the privilege of the government sort of taking it, choosing them to be their winning horse, and then consequentially protecting them, favoring them, and also disfavoring those. And the Pentagon, by the way, has made this clear. The Pentagon's up to 8 stakes in private companies itself. And even the Pentagon has said, multiple officials have said, look, if you're a company, you either get on board with us or get left out. And so having spoken with a couple people who own companies in these various spaces, and they speak off the record because they are very afraid of retaliation from this White House, they say, we don't want to do this, but we're concerned that the government has taken equity stakes in our competitors and is going to protect them and prop them up. And so now we're considering having to do the same, not because we want to, but just because we don't want to be disadvantaged. So it's a classic case of the seen versus the unseen. And there's also a lot of companies in this space that are giving government assistance, loans, contracts. They're using standing existing tools that the federal government already has. The point being is that you don't need to take equity stakes. And the administration is pointing to, well, a strategic taxpayer sharing in the upside. All of it's window dressing. All of it sounds good. It makes sense. It provides a rationale that people can understand and appreciate and say, well, okay, I get that. But I'm telling you right now, if you follow this for the past year and a half and you watch this administration, you see how they conduct business, then you know that that is window dressing. And this is really about Donald Trump looking over the Middle East, seeing the sheiks and seeing MBS in Saudi Arabia and seeing Xi and Putin with their sovereign wealth funds and saying, I want to do that too.
2: Tad DeHaven with the Cato Institute. Tad, always appreciate it. It's a good read. Where can we find the article?
1: Cato.org. And go to our blog spot, Cato at Liberty, and just do a search for Tad DeHaven. I've been writing lots and lots about this. I was frustrated at first because why doesn't anybody care? People are starting to care now. People are starting to notice. And you know, for your listeners out there, this stuff can get really complex and difficult to understand. And I do want your listeners to understand that when I do analysis, it's nonpartisan. I call balls and strikes. If Trump does something good, I say he does something good. But this is dangerous. And if you believe in limited government and free markets and free enterprise, this Trojan horse, please, by all means, go to Cato and dig in and see what we're saying.
2: Tad, appreciate the conversation. Thanks for the time today.
1: Thank you, gentlemen. I appreciate it.
2: 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We'll get to the text line, 304-TALK-304. 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
2: 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Hey, Bill, what's on your mind?
15: Just a response to that gentleman you had on from Cato Institute, and I agree with a lot of what he said. Obamacare back in the day, and Rush Limbaugh was on, that said one-seventh of the United States economy will be controlled by essentially Obamacare, the government. Well, we can look at the medical history since Obamacare was enacted to where we are today, medical expenses and everything else. In what that gentleman said about government control, this is, in my opinion, less control than what Obamacare did for the entire economy in the United States, because the medical side primarily takes place from 65 years old and older. what Trump is doing is going to be for the younger generation about creating, quote, wealth in the system. What the government does with the money is far more important than it is being involved with it, because the debt needs to be paid off. And if this is a method to pay off the previous spending to reduce the debt, in my opinion, it's not a bad idea.
0: I don't know, Bill. I'm not there with you, buddy. I love you, but I have to tell you, anytime the government's in the boardroom, I've never seen the shareholder come out on top. Also, if government is taking the opportunity for me to invest capital off the table because they're giving these companies cheap American dollars for their equity, I got a problem with that, too. Now I'm not only competing with the private sector for capital allocation, I'm also competing with my government.
15: That's true. But what about the insurance companies that the government's basically in the boardroom with them, because that's part of the medical care system after Obamacare?
0: I'm with you.
15: To me, it's not that much different.
0: Well, I'm not a big fan of that either, so maybe that's the disconnect, but it's opened the door.
15: That's why I kind of like you.
2: I think that's kind of a compliment. Hey, Bill, always appreciate it. Thank you, buddy. Nope, Bill's gone.
0: Like Billy.
2: 304-TALK, 304 the text line. Jackpots are growing in West Virginia. 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
21: 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Kanawha County Commissioner Natalie Tennant is here. 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
2: 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Coverage of Mountaineer Fall Camp, Marshall Fall Camp, and Joe Brocato continues to tour high school football camps around the state. First scrimmages will be this week. Kickoffs 2 weeks from Thursday. Wow. SSAC Kickoff Classic, Clay Battelle and Cameron. You can watch that game on the Metro News TV app. That'll be 2 weeks from Thursday. Football's here.
0: It's moving.
2: I actually watched an NFL. I watched the Hall of Fame game the other

0: the night. Well, portions of it, because it was football and it was on. I said, yeah, I'm in. I'll watch that. Better than watching the Reds get swept by the Nationals. That's another story for another day.
1: That's bad.
0: All right, let's get to some text here while we got a couple of minutes. 304-TALK, 304. Only a Metro News listener would take what the Cato Institute said and spin it back to Obamacare. How come health care is tied to employment? Is that the best way to provide health care? Dave and TJ, Tad has Trump derangement syndrome. President Trump has done more positive things to strengthen this country than any other president, period. I did really like his characterization, though, TJ, of, and maybe that's one of the best ones I've heard of the Trump presidency. It's not ideologically driven or philosophically driven or politically driven. It's driven by the same way, I would assume, he ran his corporations all those years. That's how he's run the White House. Not ideologically, not politically, not philosophically, and that's why so many have a hard time trying to figure him out.
2: That's like buying stuff with other people's money, though, isn't it?
0: Yeah.
2: Like,
0: oh, yeah.
2: Jeez. I mean, the idea of buying stakes in all of these companies, even if it is involving national security, when has it not? When has the private sector not brought forward solutions that are paramount to the national security of the United States? They've done a heck of a job in doing it. Nobody innovates better than American business. And this playing winners and losers, picking this company. I mean, we're going with IBM here on quantum computing for one. Why IBM? Why not the other company? Why not let them compete for the best solution? Where's Google at? Google's huge in quantum computing. The whole thing puts a bad taste in my mouth. I'll just leave it at that.
0: I almost asked a dumb question. And luckily, he answered my dumb question before I could get to it. I was going to say, how come Democrats aren't out there putting a spotlight on this? And then he answered the question later on in the conversation. So,
2: yeah,
0: didn't have to ask it.
2: There you go.
0: Have you all seen what President Trump's done to the Oval Office? Incredibly gaudy, with most everything glittered in gold. All that glitters is not gold. Shameful, says the texter.
2: Looks like Caesar's Palace in there.
0: The casino or the Caesar's actual palace?
2: The casino.
0: Bill or anyone else who defends Trump on the equity investments is not conservative. Of course, anyone who supports Trump generally does not understand conservatism. The new right is the old left, says
2: Amen.
0: The texter. Follow the news of the day over at the website, WVMetroNews.com. We'll be back tomorrow morning at 10:06 for Jake, Sophie, and TJ. This is Dave. Talk to you tomorrow. This is Talkline on Metro News, the voice of West Virginia.
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4: From ABC News, I'm Michelle Franzen. A major earthquake in western Colombia is blamed for at least 20 deaths, according to local officials in two hard-hit towns. The 7.4 magnitude quake was centered about 3 miles east of San Jose del Palmar, rocking a key coffee growers region. ABC's Lama Hassan has more from the foreign desk.
5: We understand that the Colombian president, he says that he's on his way to Bogota right now to lead the search and rescue operation. He has also ordered an emergency center to be set up immediately. That's the information that's coming into us right now.
4: In the city of Cali, the mayor says at least 20 buildings have collapsed and residents are trapped. President Trump and his administration continuing economic sanctions against Iran, along with warning that more strikes could be taken if Iran doesn't reopen the Strait of Hormuz. ABC's Stephen Portnoy says Iran is also listing its own demands for reopening the critical waterway.
6: In past weeks, we've heard the president talk about a last chance for Iran. In recent months, since the war began in late February, he's talked about a complete surrender that he's demanded. And now you have the Iranians trying to put international pressure on the United States, on the global economy, by threatening to choke off traffic through the Strait of Hormuz, now demanding reparations and an end to the blockade.
4: Extreme heat and dry conditions fueling dangerous wildfires across much of the country and leaving firefighters stretched on the front lines. Here's ABC's Kana Whitworth with more.
7: Nearly 100 large fires burning nationwide, scorching more than 3 million acres as exhausted firefighters race to contain the flames. Most of them in the West, nearly 50 in Oregon and Washington alone, while evacuations are being ordered near Reno, Nevada, as the Bug Fire torched more than 15,000 acres over the weekend.
4: In Las Vegas today, jury selection beginning in the murder trial of legendary rapper Tupac Shakur 30 years after the fatal shooting. One-time South L.A. gang leader Dwayne Davies, who goes by Keefe D, denies the charges. 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
2: Chris Lawrence with you in the 580 WCHS radio newsroom. It's 12:03, AccuWeather today. Sunny and humid this afternoon. We may see some passing thunderstorms that might be pretty strong. Keep an eye on that. 90 degrees for the high this afternoon. In the news, a man who caused damage on the East End with a big piece of asphalt may lose his home confinement sentence today. Isaiah Barksdale is due in court next hour before Kanawha County Judge Jennifer Bailey. He allegedly violated that home confinement. Barksdale was sentenced to that instead of a 1 to 10 year prison term by Judge Bailey earlier this year. State lawmakers are back at the Capitol today, day two of their interim committee meetings, and flock security cameras were up for discussion Sunday. The Institute for Justice Representative Alasdair Whitney says flock needs guardrails.
8: A tool can work and still be too powerful to be left ungoverned. We require warrants for wiretaps, not because wiretaps fail. We require them precisely because they succeed.
2: Flock Safety Government Affairs Director Kevin Kane says Flock wants to be open about that technology.
9: We are very strong proponents of transparency, and I think that that's why we're having a lot of the conversations that we're having today, is in terms of some of the things that are out there, of how this technology is being used.
2: Some counties and cities in West Virginia are going with flock cameras. Pretty quiet today at the Nucor plant construction site in Mason County. Then after the company called for a stand down today. It's a day off for contractors as well as Nucor employees due to a threat that the company received last week. However, they were not specific about the threat other than to say it was supposed to happen today. A difficult weekend for West Virginia American Water Company. A number of line breaks in Kanawha County. There was a Saturday morning break between Holly Street and Center Street and Nitro, then a Sunday morning break in Nitro between Washington Avenue, Elm Street, and First Street, and also line breaks Saturday in St. Albans and Sunday in Kanawha City. Kanawha County teachers, school service personnel, and staff head back to work tomorrow morning, bringing a close to the summer break. First day of school for students in Kanawha County a week from Wednesday, August 19th. It's 12:05.
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2: I give you the forecast. Sunny, humid, and a thunderstorm this afternoon with a high about 90. Right now, it's 86 degrees in downtown Charleston. I'm Chris Lawrence, 580 WCHS.
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11: Hi, everyone, and welcome to the show. It is Monday, August 10th, 2026. I'm 13 News and Tonight Live anchor Amanda Barron alongside Dave Allen. Chris Lawrence is standing by with today's top headlines, and TJ will join us with commentary coming up in just a little bit. On the program today, Dr. William Bishop, a lot of people know him as Chuck, he's going to join us. He's the Jefferson

0: Jackson County School Superintendent. They have certain days in the district where they are doing no tech Mondays and Fridays. We're going to talk with him about the buy-in on that, how it's going, and what he's noticing about students coming up in just a little bit. Also, there is a beautiful place now. It's called the 180 Ranch, and they are doing amazing work and now have the ability to do some amazing work when it comes to helping with the state's fragile and overwhelmed foster care system. We're going to talk with the leader of that, the founder and CEO, Mike Lewis, about the agreement they have to purchase this 250-acre Rippling Waters camp to help solve West Virginia's foster care housing crisis. Dave, we've heard too many times the difficult stories of kids, going to hotels. We're not talking about like a nice hotel, going to a hotel, offices, 4-H camps, things like that. This is a great way. They say it's following months of planning, prayer, and a purposeful search for the right property. They're really excited to announce this. I heard another interview with them the other day. It's just a fantastic place and a great idea. We'll talk with him coming up in just a little bit.
1: There's a critical shortage of blood. We're going to talk to the Red Cross about that. And during the 2 o'clock hour, Andrew Donaldson is going to join us. He writes, of course, for West Virginia Watch, but he is a contributing writer and broadcaster in a lot of different fields. So he's going to join us to talk a little politics back and forth during the 2 o'clock hour.
0: All right. I don't know if we got enough politics over the weekend. The interim sessions began at the state capitol. The governor also had a news conference this morning. Chris, he said this was following his tour in the southern part of the state about the water issue, and he did have a big announcement.
2: He announced that there would be $3 million directed out of his contingency fund to VOAD. Of course, VOAD, the acronym for Voluntary Organization Active in Disasters, which was born out of the 2016 floods. And one of the things that they became very effective at doing was helping with infrastructure replacement. And during the governor's trip down there, while it was centered around water, he heard a lot about infrastructure that was not repaired. A lot of bridges washed out, particularly in McDowell County. So this money to VOAD will be delivered in three separate tranches of $1 million each, and it will be specifically to do the work on some of those bridges that the governor said he learned that were out while he was down there, and he spoke to people there. He said this was the first of several announcements that are going to be forthcoming. This was the first one, and expect more in the days ahead regarding water systems and how to improve that situation in southern West Virginia, which is such a problem. Also today, last hour, Monongahela County judge gave Joseph Navarro the maximum sentence for the murder of Kimberly Osborne. Navarro murdered her in 2024. She disappeared around Mother's Day and was not found until the following November, when hunters discovered her body in a shallow grave off Indian Creek Road in Monongahela County. Navarro was sentenced to life in prison without parole. And, of course, he was convicted of first-degree murder, and there was no recommendation of mercy from the jury. So certainly knew that was going to be the sentence, but today it was passed, and he will now spend the rest of his life in prison. There was a rescue at Blackwater Falls State Park over the weekend. A hiker around the Pendleton Point area slipped and went off of a cliff. He fell about 20 feet and suffered some severe injuries, not life-threatening, but pretty severe injuries. And a number of organizations came together to help him out there. The Davis Fire Department was the lead rescue team, and using ropes and vertical rescue techniques, they got him up out of there, and they flew him to Morgantown, where he is at Mon General Hospital today. That victim's name has not been released. It happened Sunday afternoon, a little bit after 3. And the United States Department of Agriculture does this every year, but they announced that they will be dropping rabies bait in 16 West Virginia counties in the weeks to come, based out of Buchanan. Those baits include the serum to vaccinate against rabies. Now, obviously, you can take your dog to the vet and get a shot, but you can't take all your neighborhood raccoons to the vet and get a shot. So they spread these baits from the air by airplane, and they have been very successful in previous years of tamping down the presence and the spread of rabies, which has been a real problem, particularly in Berkeley County this year, where they've more than doubled the rate. I mistakenly said that it was West Virginia Department of Agriculture that was going to be doing that. I knew it was the USDA. I just misspoke. So somebody had called us about that. Oh. So that was my fault. So yes, it's the USDA.
0: Okay.
2: So all right. Apologies to the director who was concerned that his organization was out there doing something without his knowledge.
0: Oh, yes.
2: So no, it was the USDA.
0: Got that covered. Okay.
2: Yeah. And also the Democrats had the Democrats in the House had a press conference last hour at the Capitol and continued to call on the governor to call a special session to deal with funding for public schools. They believe that there is a crisis there and it warrants a special session to get something done about funding for those, because they fear that there are more that are likely to close because enrollment has dropped so far off. So that's the newest stuff we've got since the morning news for you.
0: All right. And, busy day and a busy weekend, too, especially with the talk of the flock cameras over the weekend.
2: Yeah, I got a little dicey yesterday.
0: Yeah.
2: So.
0: They had some top leaders, and TJ can dive into that, of course, when he comes back to give us his take. He watched it as well.
2: If you want the full story, Brad has it at WVMetroNews.com. You can check that out.
0: All right, Chris, thank you.
1: Amanda, appreciate. I got to say, this past Sunday or Saturday, I was in Logan for the Logan Regional Medical Center's 100th anniversary.
0: Mm-hmm.
1: Davison Brothers Band, fantastic. They performed several other acts as well. Big question from the Davison Brothers, though, is where's Chris Lawrence? Because they are the biggest Chris Lawrence fans I've ever met in my entire life.
0: He's blushing.
2: They're good guys.
0: Yeah. One of them really blushing.
1: One of them even did a video that I sent to Chris. He even did a video.
0: Asking about where he was.
1: He was asking about a story about a squirrel, and I heard the whole story. So we can't go into it on the air, apparently. So.
2: Yeah, we've gone hunting several times together, so that was probably what he was alluding to.
1: Yeah.
2: So.
0: All right. You mentioned Brad, too. I just want to point out, Brad has another story posted on the website right now, too. It's one that... We talked about this quite a bit, about what happened with West Virginia's SNAP waiver for hot, healthy foods.
2: Yeah.
0: He says the trail got cold. And you can read more, because you might remember it was about a year ago when West Virginia was pursuing that waiver for eligible purchases through Supplemental Nutrition Assistance Program, or SNAP, eliminating the eligibility for sugary drinks like soda, but broaden use for foods considered hot, healthy, and ready-made. Of course, we know that the beverage portion of that went away when there was some court wrangling there, but that was just a part, another question. And Brad brings up a good point, and the story is posted right now on the
2: website. It's well-written, too. As you read it, you'll get a little grin on your face as you go through it.
0: As only Brad McElhaney
2: can do. His turn of phrase is fantastic as he goes through this.
0: That's good. All right. Well, you can read that there along with the day's other top headlines. Chris, thank you so much.
2: Yes, ma'am.
0: When we come back, TJ joins us with commentary on this Monday. 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
4: This is a Bloomberg Money Minute. Some challenging news for Apple as it gears up to unveil its first ever foldable iPhone next month. Apple just got another analyst downgrade, this one from Jefferies, noting the challenges it'll face by having to raise the prices not only of that phone, but all of its iPhones. It already canceled plans for a 20th anniversary all-glass iPhone model, which would have been even more expensive for consumers. Shares of Apple right now down about 2%. Elsewhere on Wall Street, those stocks not moving a whole lot today. They're mostly just a little bit lower. There's been no movement forward on efforts to reopen the Strait of Hormuz, and that's got oil now sharply higher. So the Dow is flat, so is the S&P 500. The Nasdaq is down 0.33%, and oil up about 4%. It's above $81 a barrel once again. And news from Mattel, it's out with a new Whitney Houston Barbie doll. It's available now at Target stores and online at various outlets. There is also a number one hits record out this week by Whitney Houston. Tom Busby, Bloomberg Radio.
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1: It's Dave Allen coming up on the next show. Kanawha County Commissioner Natalie Tennant is here. More on Kegs for Canines and Guaranty Bank President Josh Stowers. 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
10: The West Virginia Department of Human Services needs to pick the ball back up, and fast. Sunday, veteran newsman Brad McElhaney detailed his efforts to learn what happened to the state's attempt to allow certain hot foods to be purchased with SNAP benefits. He asked basic questions. He couldn't provide answers because DOHS still hasn't fulfilled the Freedom of Information Act request he submitted last August. Yes, nearly a year ago. The Berlin Wall fell and Germany reunited in 328 days. Congress passed the 13th Amendment and enough states ratified it to abolish slavery in 309 days. The Constitution was drafted in just 116 days. The 1,500-mile Alaska Highway was built in about 8 months. WVU built its new baseball stadium in roughly 10. At this rate, Mountaineer Field may have a new press box before McElhaney receives his records. Not good. Ever wonder why you don't learn about government actions sooner? This is one of the reasons why. West Virginia Watch reporter Amelia Nicely revealed on Friday that DOHS has not implemented House Bill 4191, the law intended to help struggling child care centers remain open, passed in March, and took effect July 1. DOHS says lawmakers never asked the department to testify or prepare a fiscal note, and that implementation requires complicated technology, policy changes, and provider training. But House Communications Director Ann Ailey brought the receipts. DOHS had nearly 2 weeks after the bill cleared House Finance to raise concerns before Senate Finance considered it. Ailey also produced the Department of Revenue's fiscal note. If DOHS believed lawmakers were missing critical information, where was the department? Plain and simple, DOHS dropped the ball yet again. A year-old FOIA request remains unanswered, a duly enacted law remains unimplemented, and claims of a major TANF fiscal crisis appear increasingly questionable. This is no longer an isolated mistake. It looks like an organizational problem, one that's been a long time coming. Lawmakers should closely examine this multi-billion dollar agency and determine what must change. Breaking the old department into smaller agencies has not produced the needed results. West Virginians pay for effective government. They have every right to expect it. What they're getting from DOHS is not good enough, and it's not acceptable.
0: All right, TJ joins us now with more on his commentary. It's tough to say, TJ, but once again, kids are at the center of all this.
11: At the center of all of it, mm-hmm. Because if we fail at a level in DOHS, you know, most of the time, maybe not all, but most of the time, to your point, it will come back to affecting children. Mm-hmm. So this is an area where we have to be at the top of our game. We have to be absolutely.

0: absolutely on it. And what you didn't hear me talk about is why they're dropping the ball. I think that's the next question here. Is it a lack of employees? Is it a lack of funding? You know, what's going on? But how many times are we going to talk about this before we actually get it right? You know, we were going to break up the agency to make it more manageable into three different sub-agencies, and that was going to improve efficiencies and everything. Well, that, clearly that's not happening. And when you can't respond to basic questions from a reporter on something as simple as your effort to try to get certain foods included in SNAP and that waiver process, it doesn't say much about the importance of that issue to DOHS or the administration if you can't hear back in less than a year. And me being me, I went into some things that happened in less than a year. The Berlin Wall fell and Germany reunified.
1: 328 days.
0: NASA was created by Congress within 10 months after Sputnik. WVU built a ballpark in 10 months. There's a lot of things, very complex.
1: That included some donor money, right?
0: Yeah, very complex that happened in far less than a year. The Constitution, the masterpiece that is the genius of James Madison, 116 days.
1: Yeah.
0: And we can't get one FOIA request responded to in a year. There's a problem.
1: I think the one that surprises me the most is the Alaska Highway.
0: Yeah. 1,500 miles, 8 months.
1: Yeah.
0: So we got an issue here. No doubt.
1: What do you say to someone who says, okay, TJ, everyone is doing more with less right now. Everyone is doing more with less right now. And things are going to fall by the wayside.
0: Well, then we need to triage and we need to figure out what's important and what's not. And it's been case after case. The deal with what Brad is talking about is just another example on top of many examples that have happened with DOHS when we talk about child care failures and what's happened there in different instances in the past. But again, a lot of this criticism was opened, I believe, when Governor Morrissey said under his administration, you would see transparency like you've never seen transparency before when it comes to this department. Mm-hmm. That takes a year. That's not what I call being transparent, Dave Allen.
2: Well, and again, to state the obvious, as you said at the outset, TJ, in the middle of all this, it's kids.
0: It's kids.
2: And that's what I think sometimes maybe some of us maybe lose sight of, is that who ends up getting hurt in these deals? It's the kids.
0: Yeah. And you talk about Amelia Nicely's story. She broke news on Friday about House Bill 4191, which was effective July 1st. What this bill would do is, one of the things it would do is benefit child care centers in West Virginia who are having difficulty staying open. One of the reasons why, the reimbursements from the state, it counts and is based on attendance, the number of days your child is actually there, not on enrollment. Now, I have three small kids. We've had them all in daycare. That's not how it works. You pay on enrollment, and they assume you're going to be there 5 days because they have to employ people.
1: It's your choice not to.
0: Yes, it's your choice not to use the service, but you're paying for it 5 days a week or not. Okay. This bill would have reconciled that with the state funding and made it toward enrollment. It still hasn't been implemented and executed, even though it became law July the 1st. Mm-hmm. So here we are into August. We're not following the law. DOHS says, well, hey, no one ever invited us to sit down and talk about this in a committee meeting. There was never a fiscal note. Enter Ann Ailey, who is the House Communications Director for the House of Delegates, former reporter. Sometimes old habits are hard to break. She points out very clearly the TikTok, the timeline on this bill. There was 2 weeks from the time, maybe a little more, from the time this passed House Finance and was moving to when it passed Senate Finance and would move out. So if there was going to be some kind of fiscal issue or DOHS had a technology issue or something, where were they?
1: Mm-hmm.
0: Why didn't you say something? And then to say there's not a fiscal note and Ailey produces a fiscal note, I mean, that's not a great look, folks, with everything. So it all adds up here into that we have, it seems, quite a high level of inefficiency.
2: No, I was just going to say, does any of this, in your opinion, because it seems to me that this administration, and I'm not pointing fingers or whatever, but it seems to me that there's quite a bit of turnover in various positions. And look, state government turns over all the time under every governor, but it seems to me like this one's had a little bit more turnover.
0: This organization's gone through more cabinet secretaries than other organizations, for sure.
2: Okay.
0: With mayor leaving and other turnover, that's an incredibly fair statement on your part, and you have to wonder why that is happening? And then two, does it roll downhill? Does that result in some of these things? Now, obviously, can't talk about some of these issues that have happened prior to this change, but the new gentleman, Ayers, will

0: be here for a long term? I don't know. But man, he's got his work cut out for him. I don't know what they're paying him, but he's going to earn every penny. I'll guarantee you that.
1: Let's shift gears to the flock hearing yesterday during the interim session. Obviously, lawmakers had a chance to speak with somebody who is representing flock safety. We know in Huntington tonight, they're working to create an ordinance essentially protecting people's rights alongside, they say, these flock cameras being installed in Huntington. What was your biggest takeaway from watching that hearing?
0: I had concerns going into this. I thought at a minimum, actually not at a minimum, I thought that a warrant might address much of this. After listening to what happened yesterday.
1: Meaning the data that's going to be stored.
0: Yes.
1: Okay.
0: I am more convinced now than ever that it's not just a warrant. You're going to need much more. And I wonder if this technology should even be implemented. Look, the way this is going to happen, storing this data and the suite of flock products that are out there, I don't know if this happens, that there will have been a larger intrusion of the Fourth Amendment in this country's history. When I am able to track the whereabouts and goings of Amanda Barron or Dave Allen or TJ Meadows, who have no suspicion of a crime being committed, by the way, and be able to see, if I want to, where they have been in the last 30 days, even longer potentially. So, you know, look, keep it a day, maybe. But I'll tell you this. Based on what happened yesterday and the reaction from lawmakers after they heard from both Flock and then the Institute for Justice, who is raising what is called the PEEPS Act to try to combat this intrusion, at a minimum, I think a law passes that it's going to require a warrant. I think it's entirely probable that West Virginia could have outright bans on some of this technology, certainly when it comes to how long this data is available in a database.
1: We've had Mike Pushkin on the program, Democratic Party chair, delegate from Kanawha County. He said that they were already talking about, the Democrats, being they, were talking about this last year already. And it seems as though it's going to be the headline of the next session.
0: Everybody's talking about it. I think it comes out on day one. And look, if the legislature doesn't act, mark my words, the Fourth Circuit will with Chatry. And if they don't, watch out. The Supreme Court definitely will. This isn't going away.
1: All right. TJ, thank you. You are. Go home.
0: See ya.
1: Have a great day. We're going to take a break. We're going to go to Jefferson County after the break, where they do No Tech Mondays and Fridays. Can't wait to hear about that. We're back in a minute.

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1: West Virginia Metro News, I'm Chris Lawrence. A Monongahela County murderer gets the maximum sentence for killing a woman in 2024. 52-year-old Joseph Navarro of Morgantown was sentenced to life in prison with no chance for parole last hour. Navarro was convicted of killing Kimberly Osborne. Her mother, Rose Osborne, told WAJR Radio after the trial the sentence was satisfying to her.
2: He's where he needs to be. We got justice for Kim. She was a kind, loving, generous, giving person.
1: Osborne was reported missing Mother's Day weekend of 2024, and her body was not found until the following November in a shallow grave by hunters in Monongahela County. Governor Patrick Morrissey announcing last hour at the Capitol the state will be partnering again with VOAD, the voluntary organization active in disaster, a decision that came after the governor's recent listening tour in southern West Virginia to talk about water issues.
3: Today I'm announcing renewal of our partnership with VOAD, and we're announcing a $3 million grant from the governor's civil contingency fund to West Virginia VOAD. This funding is going to be provided in $1 million tranches, and it's going to help a lot of our partners do great work for the citizens of our state.
1: During his listening tour, a lot of attention was made about washed-out bridges that have never been replaced, like the one near Gary. Morrison called it the first of several announcements that they'll be making in the weeks ahead, spurred by that southern West Virginia tour. You're listening to Metro News, the voice of West Virginia.
4: Come on, Liam, let's go! Get open! Come on, go for it! Wake up! Wake up, Liam! Oh, come on, use your head! I don't want it! Dominate!
5: There he goes again. Liam's dad yelling from the stands, trying to relive his glory days.
6: I know. We're just trying to have fun out here and play with our friends. Like, it's not that deep.
5: He seriously needs to get a grip.
6: Does he really think he's helping Liam play better?
5: I feel bad for Liam. I know he's embarrassed his dad ruins.

0: SSAC and the West Virginia Athletic Directors Association.
1: House of Delegates Democrats addressing reporters last hour at the Capitol. They're talking about funding for public education and the possibility that more schools may be closing because of declining enrollment. State lawmakers are in Charleston for their interim committee meetings. An Ohio man is dead after an accident on I-77 in Wood County. 57-year-old Michael Walker of Carrollton, Ohio, was a passenger in a vehicle that wrecked not far from the Emerson Avenue exit near Parkersburg on Sunday. From the Metro News Anchor Desk, I'm Chris Lawrence.
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2: All right. 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
1: Okay.
2: That's what we'll do this hour. We talk a lot about taking breaks from things like that. And in one county school district, they are doing that in a big way with No Tech Mondays and Friday. Dr. William Chuck Bishop joins us now. He's a Jefferson County School Superintendent, and he joins us now on Metro News Midday. Thank you so much for being here, sir.
3: Well, thanks for having me.
2: It's our pleasure. All right, so you sent a letter to families announcing these tech-free Mondays and Fridays. And, you know, this is one of those emotional times of year. As you write in this letter, there's a lot of excitement, but also, like, some of these routines that we created during the summer are going away. You're working to implement a new routine for your students when the school bell rings.
3: That's correct. We are going to implement No Tech Mondays and Fridays. Beginning with the very first day of the year, basically. We've been talking about this for about 6-7 months now, and how technology has really taken over our classrooms in a lot of ways, and much of what we do is technology dependent from the different programs and resources that we have available. And as I said to somebody last week, and as I said to our administrators a couple of weeks ago during our Leadership Academy, we're going to kick it old school a little bit and go back to pencil and paper. And, you know, what a great thing if kids were to write and not just learn the word process.
2: Yeah.
3: So there's a growing body of research out there that shows that the negative effects of technology, and we want to do our part in reducing tech from our classrooms. And we still want to make sure we teach all those technology standards that students need to know, and use it as a tool more so than we have in the past, maybe.
2: What kinds of skills are you hoping to bring out in these students as we log out and look up, as they say?
3: Collaboration, cooperation with our classmates, the handwriting, some of those things that have fallen by the wayside, really, since COVID. You know, school districts were forced into a model of instruction that we had never had to go through before with the pandemic. And one thing about educators is when we do something, we do it, we jump in the pool with both feet. And we went all the way in with tech, and that's continued. And we just want to back away from it some and really make sure that we can you know, have those great relationships between teachers and students and you know, be able

0: to really get back to some of those things that that I remember when I was in school, you know, 40 years ago now. But those important skills that, that our students need to know.
1: You know, one of the things that you write to the parents, it's such a good point to make, is that maybe families can consider extending these tech-free days to their homes as well. Talk about the kind of reaction that you're getting from families as you extend that invitation.
0: Well, we've had some positive comments, and people, you know, social media lights up anytime we send something out. It's not generally a phone call to my office or even an email. We kind of gauge the reaction on social media. We know that's where a lot of people get their news or react to the news. The positive comments have certainly been there. We have some folks who are a little skeptical of how this might work because we do have so many resources that are tech-based. Last spring, we started to have parents say, so what if I don't accept a Chromebook for my child? What happens then? What does the instructional model look like if I don't accept one of your Chromebooks? So that really solidified what we'd already been thinking about.
1: Wow.
0: That as we visit classrooms and we see so much technology use in our classrooms, you know, I go to the gas station and I look in the vehicle beside me and I see a younger child on a phone or an iPad or something like that. And, you know, students have access to technology nearly 24 hours a day now, including what we do in school.
2: Superintendent, this is Dave Allen. We appreciate you joining us on the show today. Okay, so I'm going to ask the same question that the parent asked. What would you do in that situation if a parent or grandparent said that my child or grandchild is not going to accept the Chromebook? What would you do? How would you handle that?
0: Well, we would certainly try to work with that family and provide alternative means of whatever the learning assignment happened to be, whether that's pencil and paper, whether it's some other kind of medium. For the student to be able to access the curriculum. So, you know, we would work through those cases individually. There are certain things, state testing program as an example, that require the use of technology in the Chromebook. We want to make sure not only on test day, but prior to that students are comfortable with using that device. Word processing is certainly a skill that students need to learn. You know, we often have students do PowerPoint presentations and those kinds of things for classroom activities. So there are certain things during the course of the day that that are meaningful learning experiences for our students. We just need to back away a little bit.
1: How will teachers work, Superintendent, how are you working with them to kind of adjust their curriculums or not maybe their lesson plans to kind of bookend the week this way?
0: Well, we have an outstanding group of instructional staff members here in our office. We've revamped our instructional department here in the office, and they're available to work with teachers, and we'll be working with teachers throughout the week, having a conversation about, you know, what does instruction look like without the computer? Because when I asked our new teachers last week, how many of you, we had 77 new employees at our new teacher orientation last week, and I asked, you know, how many of you were in high school when COVID happened? And about a third of the audience raised their hand. And then I asked how many people were teaching during COVID. And we had about another third of the group raise their hand. So about two-thirds of those 77 people last week have been in this model now for the past, you know, 6 going on 7 years. And so there are going to be some habits that need to be broken. They're going to need some of our folks who are experienced teachers, who always taught in the traditional sense, then made the transition to using the device, are now going to have to transition back some in order to meet the needs of our kids. And we had initially thought maybe Tuesday, Thursday instead of Monday, Friday. But in communicating with our principals, they asked that we string several days together so that if a particular class was working on a project that on a Tuesday or on a Monday, that on Tuesday they didn't have to skip working on that project to go to Wednesday when they could use tech again. So that's why we end up stringing 3 consecutive days together where technology could be used to complete a project or some other assignment that a student might have.
1: Yeah, logistically, I'm sure that makes sense. Is this something that you'll look at? And if like a teacher needs to, you know, move a day or do, is that something, is it flexible if they need it to be for the sake of learning?
0: Well, Well, yes, we want to try to be to stick to that as much as possible.
1: Okay.
0: Everybody gets in the routine.
1: Sure.
0: You know, we did have some conversation about whether or not we would give individual classroom teachers the option of using a particular day, but we just wanted to just break away from use of the technology for 2 days. Now, this is basically the Chromebook, the device, a calculator, a microscope, assistive technology, those kinds of things that are tools that are used in the classroom on a regular basis can still be used. It's just that device and that screen time that we want to back away from.
1: What are you most looking forward to learning, like 2 months from now? What do you think that you're going to learn about your students?
0: I think that our kids are going to be very resilient. I know last year when the cell phone ban came into place from the legislature, we had lots of positive comments even from our kids. You'd think that our kids would be sad about it, but actually they were relieved that they didn't have to feel like they were tethered to that device or to that phone during the course of the day, that they could set it aside, they could put it in their book bag, turn it off, and engage in conversation and participate in the instructional process. So I want to hear what our kids have to say. I want to know the successes that our teachers are having. We have a great staff here in Jefferson County. I also want to know what the challenges are. Are we so far into this online technology kind of resources that it's kind of hard to make this work, you know, with 100% efficacy? So
1: yeah,
0: those are the kinds of things that I want to hear about. I want to hear those good stories about collaborative conversations in classrooms and debates and, you know, those kinds of things that can happen.
1: We definitely did that interview about a year ago. This time, it was out of Europe, I want to say, and the guy that was in charge of the study said many of the kids felt a certain sense of relief that they didn't have to be mm-hmm. tied to their phones all day.
2: The kids liked it in some cases, but it was mommy and daddy that had the problem with it.
0: Well, you know, that's the big thing. I mean, you know, parents will often say, well, how can I get in touch with my student if they don't have their phone? Well, you can call the school, mm-hmm. leave a message, we'll get that message to the student. So we worked through those last year. We don't only had a few little snafus with the cell phone ban, but within basically 2 or 3 weeks, students just went on about their business and didn't even pay much attention to it.
1: Well, Dr. Bishop, Jefferson County School Superintendent, we'd sure love to talk to you again in a couple months to see how this is going. It's interesting. Absolutely. Thank you so much for your time today.
0: Thank you.
1: Our pleasure.
0: All right. Have a great day.
1: You too. Have a good Bye. School year.
2: We'll take a break and come back after this. Stay with us.
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4: With a Bloomberg Small Business Report, I'm John Tucker. The share of small businesses planning to add jobs has surged to the highest level in almost 4 years. According to figures from the National Federation of Independent Business, 20% of owners plan to hire in the next 3 months. Small businesses are continuing to fuel employment growth in the U.S. A recent private sector report showed that more than half of the total payrolls gain in July was at small businesses. NFIB Chief Economist Bill Dunkelberg says the hiring plan suggests small business owners are expecting a surge in their business that will require more workers. The NFIB data showed compensation measures also picked up. 31% of owners raised pay, while 19% said they plan to increase compensation over the next 3 months. Meantime, the share of owners reporting job openings they couldn't fill rose to the highest level since June of 2025. And that's the Bloomberg Small Business Report.
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2: Welcome back to the show. It's 11 minutes away from 1 o'clock. We have got a real problem in America with getting people to work and filling jobs. Let me give you a couple of statistics and want to bring in Jason Pizzatella. For every five tradespeople, this is nationwide, for every five tradespeople who retire, only two come in to replace them. There are approximately, this was based on some findings of Mike Rowe, and we all know Mike Rowe's got this foundation trying to get push into trades and things of that nature. Of course, so the,
9: National Weather Service in Charleston, West Virginia has issued a severe thunderstorm warning for northeastern Meigs County in southeastern Ohio, southwestern Washington County in southeastern Ohio, southeastern Athens County in southeastern Ohio, north central Jackson County in northwestern West Virginia, southwestern Wood County in northwestern West Virginia, until 1:15 p.m. Eastern Daylight Time. At 12:47 p.m. Eastern Daylight Time, a severe thunderstorm was located 9 miles south of Chester Hill, moving southeast at 35 miles per hour. Hazard, 60 miles per hour wind gusts and half-dollar size hail. Source, radar indicated. Impact, hail damage to vehicles is expected. Expect wind damage to roofs, siding, and trees. Locations impacted include Parkersburg, Belpre, Couville, Lubeck, Washington, Mineral Wells, Belleville, Reidsville, Blennerhassett, Davisville, Bartlett, and Little Hocking. This includes the following highways: Interstate 77 in West Virginia between mile markers 158 and 160, in between mile markers 163 and 176. Route 50 in West Virginia between mile markers 1 and 9, in between mile markers 12 and 13.
10: I do, Amanda. It is shifting, not quite as fast as I and we would like, but it is shifting, and I think it is for a couple of reasons. One is both federal and state policy officials have invested more money in construction trades. They've expanded the ability to use Pell Grants for certain post-secondary school training. And then we as an industry, I hate to use the cliche of putting our money where our mouth is, but we as an industry have tried to invest our own dollars and my member company's own dollars in the recruitment and retention, starting with the fourth grade and up, because we know that it's a challenge. And so that's why we're getting in not just to elementary schools, but also in the two-year community technical colleges, but also in the various union trade apprenticeship programs across the state, because it's not something where, well, hey, when we get a small victory, we just kind of sit back and say, wow, we're really doing something.

0: happen, it requires a daily, almost daily, semi-daily effort on behalf of the industry to, you know, to get that to change. Because if we don't do anything about it, I'm not sure who will.
1: And Jason, I'll just say this. I love the fact, and many people may have been shocked by you said as early as the fourth grade, but I mean, let's face it, the types of jobs that you're talking about, construction, contracting, things of that nature, though, there's usually some sort of a aptitude that a young man or young woman will show at an age that shows that they are interested in this. I was the exact opposite, okay? That wasn't going to be me. But usually it's the kids who are building things in the backyard. It's kids that are working on their bikes or whatever the case may be. They show an aptitude for it at an early age. Why not get them on that path early?
0: Yeah. They certainly do, Dave. I mean, and that's, you know, when I go to these types of events, recruitment events, whether that be fourth grade or 12th grade, the number one thing that I hear from parents, guardians, grandparents, aunts and uncles, they say to me, wow, Jason, my son or daughter or grandchild would love to do this, but our family situation is that where we can't take on a lot of student debt right now. Well, when they say that to me, it really rings true for our industry, because if you want a job that can pay very competitive wages with very little to zero student debt whatsoever, and come out of that whatever training program with a credential that person can use going forward, you know, that's what we're all about. If someone wants to go to a four-year institution and get an English degree or a history degree, hey, that's great, and I'll be their biggest cheerleader. But if somebody wants to come in to the industry right out of high school or right out of college or right out of a two-year associate program, I've got member companies that will pay for that man or woman to get trained. And when you add that upon the state and federal tax incentives for study in the construction trades, it really does add up. And so we're just trying to get that message out to people on a wider basis.
2: And how often are we hearing people, you know, say, I can't get anyone to show up at my house? Even if somebody wanted to start their own small business, you know, you hear it all the time. Like, I call this person, I can't get them to show up. You know, there's a job ready and waiting for everyone who wants one in that field. Jason Pizzatello, thanks for being here.
0: Hey, you're welcome. Thanks for having me on.
1: We'll take a break and we'll wrap up this hour right after this. Stay with us.
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1: 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It's a big project for the Hatfield-McCoy Trails. 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The plan is to shift gears from building trail systems to hooking all of these amazing trail systems together. Of course, everybody loves to get out and enjoy the trails. This will give you, you know, like just a big old loop, Dave.
2: Mm-hmm.
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1: There you go.
2: It's a major, major industry here in West Virginia, for sure. We're going to take a break. When we come back, we'll talk to the folks at the 180 Ranch. Also, there is a little protest going on at the Capitol. We'll let you know what that is all about. And the crisis in collecting blood. All that and more coming up. 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
3: From ABC News, I'm Michelle Franzen. The death toll in Colombia rising quickly following a powerful earthquake centered near the Chaco region. The office of Colombia's president, elected just days ago, says at least 50 people have died so far. Crews now scrambling to find people trapped in the city of Cali after 20 buildings collapsed. Here's ABC's Lama Hassan.
4: A powerful earthquake measuring 7.4 has hit the western part of Colombia just after 7:30 a.m. local time, about 150 miles west of the capital, where it was also felt in Bogota. There are real fears that this number could go up. The earthquake also causing significant damage.
3: Communities in Oregon and California, the latest to deal with attacks on critical public utility systems. This past weekend in California's Bay Area, a cybersecurity incident shut down the IT network in Suisun City, impacting public safety operations. And Oregon's governor confirming a water utility in Oregon was hacked last month. Iran has been considered a suspect behind recent attempts on water systems across several states. Iran refusing to back down on U.S. demands to reopen the Strait of Hormuz or continue to face economic pressure and possible strikes. Here's ABC's Mary Bruce.
5: And emboldened, Iran says they will not reopen the critical waterway unless the U.S., quote, corrects its behavior. And Iran is putting out a list of sweeping demands, including calling for the U.S. to lift its naval blockade and sanctions, withdraw U.S. troops from around Iran, reimburse them for the cost of the war, and release frozen Iranian assets, conditions that are seen as non-starters.
3: The recall of jalapeno peppers, possibly tainted with salmonella, now widening. Stores, including Kroger, HEB, Walmart, and Albertsons, are rushing to remove the peppers. Taylor Farms says it got the jalapenos from Coast Citrus Distributors. The FDA had already linked that company to the salmonella outbreak. It's made 375 people sick across 27 states. 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
2: Good afternoon. It's 103 and 88 degrees in the capital city. I'm Jack Carlson in the 580 WCHS radio newsroom. A severe thunderstorm watch from the National Weather Service is in effect in Kanawha County through 8 o'clock this evening. Today's high is 90 degrees. More coming up in your Metro News AccuWeather forecast after the news. Google will be a partner in Putnam County. Putnam County Economic Development Authority Executive Director Morgan Tinney says that's clear even before a shovel of dirt is turned over on a planned data center for the Buffalo area. She says Google wants to help West Virginians, not just their company.
3: They've been very clear. They don't just want to build a workforce for Google. They want to build a workforce for West Virginia. So they're even asking the questions of how can we lean into helping the healthcare industry or manufacturing industry. So they're coming with workforce dollars as well.
2: Google made some initial funding announcements last week. New Kanawha County Emergency Ambulance Authority Executive Director Lance Wheeler says he's about 25% toward his goal of finding unnecessary funding in the ambulance authority. The number is currently at more than $243,000 with a goal ahead.
4: I think you give us time working together. We're going to have that balanced budget like we promised at the end of the fiscal year next year in July.
2: Wheeler has been on the job for just more than a month. The new commander of the West Virginia Army Guard says priorities for the Guard will remain the same. Colonel Robert Kincaid was part of a change of command ceremony back on Saturday. He says the West Virginia National Guard always answers the call.
5: West Virginia National Guard, from an air and an army perspective, is one of the most well-respected organizations throughout the country. You know, we get a lot of calls to do things in the National Capital Region, at the border. We don't shy away from anything that the President or Congress asks us to do.
2: Kincaid has served in various military roles for more than 30 years. It's 105 and this is 580 WCHS.
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2: Your Metro News AccuWeather forecast. A severe thunderstorm watch in Kanawha County through 8 o'clock tonight. The National Weather Service has also issued a flood watch in the county through Friday morning. It's 88 degrees now in the capital city. I'm Jack Carlson, 580 WCHS, the voice of Charleston.
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9: Hi, everyone, and happy Monday. It is August 10th, 2026. I'm 13 News and Tonight Live anchor Amanda Barron alongside Dave Allen. Ryan Nicholson and Stephanie Pauly are our producers. Today, coming up in just a little bit, we'll take you to the Capitol. That's where that transmission line, the Valley Link West Virginia project, is top of mind for people who've gathered there. They are working together, they say. Groups, like different-minded groups, are working together because they want to stop this line. We're going to talk to the people who are at the Capitol today, making sure their voices are heard. Also, there is a blood shortage in the likes of which we haven't seen. They don't put these calls out very often, Dave, and this one is significant. Erica Manny from the Red Cross is going to join us to talk more about what you need to know when it comes to this Red Cross blood shortage that is affecting hospitals all across our region. But at this time, we want to turn our attention to the foster care crisis that is happening and how one group is stepping in to help. It's called the 180 Ranch. They've entered into an agreement to purchase the historic 250 Rippling Waters campus to solve West Virginia's foster care housing crisis. And joining us now to talk more about this is Mike Lewis. He's the founder and CEO of the 180 Ranch. And we're glad that you're here. Thanks for joining us on Metro News Midday.
10: Hey, Amanda. Hey, Dave. How are you guys?
9: We're doing great.
10: Thanks for having us.
9: Thank you for joining us and for what you guys are doing. Obviously, we all hear these stories, Mike, of children who, through no fault of their own, are removed from their homes and then find themselves in another precarious situation, perhaps, because they're going to a hotel that is not necessarily the best hotel, or they're going to an office, or they're going to a 4-H camp to stay. And you saw this problem and you decided to do something about it. Take us from the beginning.
10: Yeah, you hit it right on the head, Amanda. You know, it's a solvable problem. We said a year ago, kids should not be in a hotel each night while they're waiting on a long-term home or reunification. We can solve it. And so we started working with government leaders. We went to DOHS. We went to the Senate and the House and said, what do you need? We'll do it. Right. And they were like shocked because they're like, well, usually people come, you know, just yell at us. Right. But I mean, they're doing yeoman's work. They shouldn't have to solve it alone. So we said, all right, we're going to attack this one issue. We're going to find a place. We're going to buy a place. We're going to build where kids don't have to be in hotels. And they'll be at the 180 Ranch a minimum of 7 days while they wait on that longer term placement. But they could be there 7 weeks, 7 months, 7 years, right? Long term. And so we found 257 acres. Working campground, working recreational place. It's one of the most beautiful. I've been to 86 countries, Dave and Amanda, in my career. And this is, of course, West Virginia is beautiful, country roads, but this is one of the most spectacular places I've ever seen. And we think it's just perfect to bring West Virginia children home. And it's phase one, no more hotels.
9: Yeah. This is in Jackson County. You say it's beautiful. Mike, tell us a little bit about you and how you got involved, because we heard from the Morrissey administration that, you know, they wanted to bring in, you know, the private sector and help, and specifically, you know, looking to churches and different religious organizations to help. So how do you fit into this puzzle?
10: Well, you know, we just had a small group of people that had a burden to attack the issue, Amanda. And so we put together a 501c3. We said, hey, West Virginia people should step up to say West Virginia children, with all due respect. We don't need companies from California, North Carolina that do it for profit. Right. There's a lot of profitable nonprofits out there. We're not one of those. You know, we go attack an issue. So we said, hey, let's put together a separate 501c3. Let's have the singular mission to bring children out of hotels. And so we've offered phase one with DOHS, where instead of the staff going to a Ramada Inn or a Motel 6, they come to the ranch and we have designated lodges that they'll stay in while we finish our licensure to house 96 additional children. And here's the cool thing. They're housed with ranch parents, right? These aren't dorm-style places children will live, Amanda and Dave. These are homes. These are single-family quad homes where parents who work for us under our statement of faith and our employment and our licensure help raise children from the moment they come to the ranch. They come in crisis, but they leave with stability in their hands and in their heart. And so there's nothing like it in West Virginia. We're bringing educational, economical, and eternal principles together, right? We've got partnerships with the Marion College and other VOTEC organizations that will offer online degrees for 11th and 12th graders, for their parents, right? We've got on-site medical, on-site behavioral counseling, on-site recreation, and family engagement services. There's only a few things like this in the country, guys. And so to be able to do it in West Virginia, we think we can become a leader in solving this as opposed to following the other 49 states.
8: We're talking to Mike Lewis. I want to talk about the collaborative effort that you have here. I mean, between yourself and, I mean, you know, the

0: The National Weather Service in Charleston, West Virginia has issued a severe thunderstorm warning for southeastern Pleasants County in northwestern West Virginia, northeastern Calhoun County in north central West Virginia, Ritchie County in northwestern West Virginia, Doddridge County in northern West Virginia, northern Gilmer County in north central West Virginia, northern Lewis County in northern West Virginia, north central Upshur County in northeastern West Virginia, southern Tyler County in northern West Virginia, west central Barber County in northeastern West Virginia, east central Wood County in northwestern West Virginia, southern Harrison County in northern West Virginia, until 1:45 p.m. Eastern Daylight Time. At 1:09 p.m. Eastern Daylight Time, severe thunderstorms were located along a line extending from near Salem to near North Bend State Park, moving southeast at 40 miles per hour. Hazard, 60 miles per hour wind gusts and quarter-size hail. Source, radar indicated. Impact, hail damage to vehicles is expected. Expect wind damage to roofs, siding, and trees. Locations impacted include Clarksburg, Weston, Philippi, Harrisville, Glenville, Grantsville, Stonewood, Nutter Fort, Salem, Pennsboro, West Union, and more, Jacksonville, North Bend State Park, Stonewall Jackson, West Milford, Lost Creek, Jane Lou, Ellenboro, and Cairo. This includes the following highways: Interstate 79 between mile markers 93 and 117. Route 50 in West Virginia between mile markers 18 and 76. Route 33 between mile markers 1 and 2.
1: They needed to sell that campus, and we needed it for West Virginia kids, so here we are.
2: Tell me about that. When you talk about the kids who are aging out of the system, it's tragic. And, you know, oftentimes, like, those are those gap years that can make or break somebody in life. This will create a real sense of belonging for some of those kids who have no soft place to fall. You know, how easy when you're 18, you go home for your break from college, or if you're not sure where you're going, you just stay home. Those kids don't have that option. This will provide a family atmosphere.
1: Yeah, you're right. And, you know, I hold back tears, right, because I'm so passionate about this, Amanda, but you hit it spot on. A sense of belonging. We like to call it ranch alumni, right? Because let's say little Sarah is 8 years old. She comes to the ranch in November, and she's only with us 7 days, and she goes on to reunify with family or whatever. She's now an alumni of the ranch. When she hits 11th grade, she can log in with the Marion College and get a VOTEC certification in coal, gas, timber, oil, or maritime, right? It doesn't exist in a public school today. We created it in the private sector. Yeah. But let's say Johnny comes and he's in 11th grade and he needs to age out with us. Well, guess what? We got a job for Johnny. We've got business partners for Johnny. We've got a place for Johnny to live, to get stability back into his life, Amanda. And so they're forever alumni of the ranch. And we're fired up because, you know, the last peg of this is, and you guys know, every night in Huntington and Charleston alone, there's 35 children with single mothers. Single moms and kids should not be in the mission. I love the mission. Oh, boy, do we support the mission. But that's one step away from homelessness or foster care. So guess what? When we're buying 30 buildings across 257 acres, we have a place where moms can bring those babies with them, escaping domestic situations, et cetera. It's a full continuum of care, and it's a game changer for the state. And so we're fired up about, we're completely privately funded. We haven't asked the government for one dime. Of course, we have contracts. We'll have those contracts, but we don't seek grants. We don't seek all that red tape. We believe the churches, all 4,000 in West Virginia, can come together and help solve the problem generationally for West Virginia children.
2: How will you guys work, though? Obviously, the people who are helping on campus there at the ranch have to be certified foster families. Is that right? Talk a little bit about, because there, you know, obviously there's a little bit of that has to come into all of this. So talk about that collaboration.
1: Yeah, and Amanda, I mean, I hear you being like our national spokeswoman here, because you're saying it all spot on. Man, it's awesome. because we call those folks ranch parents, right? These are folks who are certified in Kentucky. We can get them certified in Ohio, Kentucky, and West Virginia, but most notably West Virginia. So for that retiree couple, or for that maybe that couple that's never been able to have children, or their children have grown, we get you licensed as a foster family first, right? You work under our licensure. And then you come live and work and serve on the ranch and serve up to 6 children in your home. And so everybody's licensed, everybody's certified, everybody's background check. You know, West Virginia is pretty cool, right? West Virginia Rule 78-3, which is all the guidelines, 112 pages of guidelines. Not only do we operate under that, but we go above and beyond because we're a faith-based organization. You have to abide by our faith-based principles and our statement of faith. And so we have full control over that. But we're also a working ranch, right? The Rippling Waters folks can come in recreation, right? We have a 7-acre fishing lake. We have 80 motor home spots. We have the in-ground pool. We have cabins and deluxe cabins. And so all of our Rippling Water staff are also licensed and background checked, et cetera, all in the effort to serve safely and securely West Virginia children, all the way down to our cooks, our security officers, et cetera. It's pretty cool, and we're excited because that's the greatest need right now. Amanda, you go to our website, 180ranch.net. We're seeking ranch parents who say, hey, I'm interested in that. Tell me more about it. We'll meet with them, and we explain how it can work. And there's all kinds of literature out there. But initially, 20 ranch parent couples, 20 couples, is what's on staff to serve up to 96 children a night. Because 100 kids a night are in a hotel. Last night, 101 kids ran a hotel across West Virginia. Guess what? 180 Ranch solves that. No more hotels. We're fired up.
2: Well, that I can tell your enthusiasm is contagious. I wonder, like, so these couples, like, how many hours on, how many off? Will they be full-time jobs? Are they volunteer? How does that work?
1: Yes, ma'am. They're full-time staff. These are staffed positions. The ranch parents, and so we have a salary. But here's the cool thing, right? While they're living at the ranch, maybe they're renting an apartment and they don't rent anymore. So they don't have a house payment. They don't have an insurance payment. They don't have food because food's provided for these parents. We call it a mission field, right? You have folks who go around the world and serve various causes. But boy, if you come to Jackson County and serve children. It's a full-time position. It's paid, but you get to come and go just like a family, Amanda. That's the cool thing. It's like, mm-hmm. It's not a prison, right? This is an opportunity to have up to 6 kids, go to Walmart, go to Pizza Hut. If you can still go to Pizza Hut or wherever it is.
2: So there's some freedom there. Okay. Some freedom there.
1: Freedom. Absolutely. Yeah.
3: What do you need from the public on this? I mean, I know you get this collaborative effort with all the political people and the business community, but what if the public wants to get involved and they hear about the plight of these kids, what do you need from the public?
1: I love it, Dave. Well, you'll see our emblem and part of our color spectrum is green, right? Let's not beat around the bush, right? We've purchased this facility for $3 million, which praises far beyond that, but the Church of God's been great in partnering with us. And for every quadplex we build, Dave, which houses 24 children and ranch parents, we build that for $500,000. It's 4 homes inside one, each home essentially $125,000. So if you go to 180ranch.net or go to our Facebook, we got a ton of QR codes, ways to give. Your gift is completely tax deductible, is a 501c3. You get to see our business plan. You get to see how we're building and what we're doing. But that's where we are. $18 a month, Dave, right? 1,000 people at $18 a month really closes the budget gap we need annually. But we may have businesses out there. I will tell you this. I won't tell you the business, but they're a furniture business. You probably bought from them before. They said, you know what? We stepped up. We're going to provide bedroom suits for every child that comes through. So if little Johnny comes to the ranch and he leaves in a week, he gets to take a bed, a dresser. Wow. He gets to take a nightstand with him. It's things like that that will improve the life of West Virginia children and families. And let's not be a lagger anymore. Let's be a leader. So, Dave, we need the cash. We're not beating around the bush here. We got a big yeoman's effort. By October 31st, we want to hit that first $500,000 mark to build an additional quad, right? We can house 35 today, but for every quad we build, that's 24 more, plus age out, plus domestic. So 180rents.net can really get people engaged financially.
2: It's a significant investment and did a lot of work and an amazing timeline there that you have, and we'll be following it. 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
1: 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Talk to you soon.
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5: This is a Bloomberg Money Minute. With no movement forward on that proposed deal to reopen the Strait of Hormuz with Iran and Oman, and President Trump now favoring economic pressure, not military strikes, to force Iran to open that waterway, oil now 4% higher. It's at $81 a barrel again. That's sparking fears about inflation running even hotter. That's got stocks lower this hour. Right now, the Dow's down only about a fifth of a percent. The Nasdaq a quarter percent lower. The S&P is flat. With fewer people smoking, UK-based Imperial Brands, the maker of Winston cigarettes, thousands of jobs in Puerto Rico and Europe. And a spokesperson for Meta CEO Mark Zuckerberg disputing allegations that the crew of his $300 million superyacht refused to help stranded passengers on a small boat that ran out of fuel off the coast of Alaska. Now saying they didn't hear the radio call for help through the Coast Guard and that by the time they did, another ship, which was further away, was able to help. Tom Busby, Bloomberg Radio.
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2: Welcome back to Metro News Midday. Iran says it will not reopen the Strait of Hormuz until the United States lifts its blockade on the strait and meets some other demands. News Nation's Robert Sherman has our report.
12: What Iran is saying here today, Liz, is that while these talks with Oman continue, they say even if it does yield a deal, which would lay out exactly how ships are allowed to transit the Strait of Hormuz, that doesn't mean the Strait of Hormuz is reopening until these demands are met. And that list includes, in part, stopping the threats against Iran, stopping attacks against Iran, as well as lifting the U.S. naval blockade, withdrawal of U.S. forces, as well as other measures such as compensation for damages and the lifting of sanctions and the release of frozen Iranian assets. What this has done to the Strait of Hormuz, if you look at the big picture here of total traffic going through the Strait of Hormuz, well, you were looking back, you know, just a few weeks ago. I mean, certainly there was much more traffic that was going

0: through the Strait of Hormuz, well down from the 120 to 140 pre-war mark that we were looking at. But now it has approached a near standstill, a slow trickle of ships that have been going through. And in terms of where the future of diplomacy lies in all of this, well, Iran saying that they're keeping their talks going with Oman. They're talking with mediators. They are not talking with the United States, saying the intermediaries are still trying to recreate the grounds for negotiation. From our perspective, until the violations of the Memorandum of Understanding end and the U.S. compensates for what it has violated in the memorandum, there's no possibility of restarting negotiations. All of this comes down to the Strait of Hormuz, that pressure point that Iran has identified and which has certainly had impacts across the globe when it has come to fuel prices, that burden being felt back in the United States as well by everyday Americans, with Iran insisting that it will not be reopening and that pressure will not be released until they get what they want at this juncture.
1: 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Every Wednesday, we like to put somebody in the spotlight, somebody that's doing great things in his or her community around the state of West Virginia. 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
1: 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We're headed to the Capitol when we come back. Stay with us.

0: And now we'll go to the Metro News Anchor Desk for a check of local news. 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
1: West Virginia Metro News, I'm Jeff Jenkins. A thank you from Central West Virginia State Senator Ben Queen today to State Transportation Secretary Stephen Rumbaugh for the work by the DOH in the flood zone.
2: I personally saw firsthand the amount of expediency when it comes to picking up over 10,000 tons of debris. And I think the DOH teams for being there assisting the National Guard was a great help, at least visually.
1: Still working in Lewis and Upshur counties, Queen making those comments at a legislative interim committee meeting earlier today at the Capitol. Governor Patrick Morrissey says the state is renewing its partnership with VOAD, Voluntary Organizations Active in Disaster.
3: We're announcing a $3 million grant from the governor's Civil Contingency Fund to West Virginia VOAD. This funding is going to be provided in $1 million tranches, and it's going to help a lot of our partners do great work for the citizens of our state.
1: Morrissey says some of the money is headed to McDowell County, where there remain some bridges out after the February 2025 flood. Morrissey heard from several residents who expressed concern during his water tour through parts of southern West Virginia last week. CSX says it hopes to have its main line reopened by this evening after that train derailment. Last week in South Charleston, 17 cars jumped the track. CSX has been working nonstop to try to get it reopened. 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
1: We've been talking a lot about the Valley North project. It would deliver about 260 miles of new transmission lines connecting Putnam County, West Virginia to Frederick County, Maryland. It also includes two substations, one in Hardy County, West Virginia, one in Frederick County, Maryland. Dave, this has been a project that is at the center of great debate.
2: It has been, and of course it's been talked about at various county commissions and things of that nature. Some counties have gone on record as being opposed to them. Other ones are kind of taking a wait and see attitude. As we speak at the Capitol, there is a rally called Stop Valley Link West Virginia. It was started around 11 or so this morning. Eric Carruthers is on site with us. He's one of those that are leading this thing, and he's with us right now. Eric, good afternoon. Welcome to the show.
3: Hey, happy Monday.
1: Happy Monday to you, too. Thanks for being here.
2: So tell us what's going on at the Capitol right now.
3: So at 11, folks from all across the state showed up just to show our opposition to this high-voltage transmission line. And we're getting signatures on our petition. We're giving folks data sheets so that they can go out and spread facts about this project. We've got people holding signs. We've had some delegates come out and visit with us. We had one commissioner from Calhoun County, I believe, come out and visit with us. So some good things happening.
1: You know, one of the questions when we talk about all of this is a lot of people coming together. And as you say, it's people who choose to set aside differences to stop the project. The question I think is, we always try to ask everyone in these situations, is just about reliability when it comes to electricity and the grid and things like that, or even with these data centers. You know, how do we continue to live the lives that we're living, but also not, you know, have these transmission lines or things that we might need to help power our lives?
3: And, you know, that's a great question. It definitely is worth the conversation. The issues that we are having right now are, you know, they're taking this power from John Amos and they're stretching it across the state into another state. So we're an extension cord. And so, like, we're giving up our property rights. We're giving up, you know, the wild and wonderful of the state. You know, we're getting unfair rate hikes because of this. And at the end of the day, the energy that we're generating, once again, is going out of state.
2: Go ahead.
3: I was just going to say, like there are grid concerns. I'm aware of that. PJM has been public about that. And I don't know what the answer is, but we don't want our properties disrupted for this, especially when it's not going to benefit us residents.
2: What seems to be, I mean, in talking to people there is, I mean, everybody's kind of on board with what you're saying, that this is the main reason why the protest is going on today.
3: Yes, absolutely, absolutely. And I've got Jody here with me, and she's been organizing the Kanawha County efforts. Mm-hmm. If you don't mind, I can pass the phone to her. She has some great notes about what's going within Kanawha County.
2: All right. Jody, welcome to the show. Appreciate you being here.
4: Hello, this is Jody.
1: Hey, Jody, we obviously have seen some of the events that you guys have had over the last few weeks, talking about the line. You guys are at the Capitol today. What kind of reception are you getting from lawmakers today? Are they asking you guys questions?
4: We haven't had any lawmakers come out and see us. We're on the steps, the outside steps. Oh, yes, we did. We did have Mike Pushkin come out and talk with us a little bit, and we had the Calhoun County Commissioner visited us as well. So I guess we have had a couple.
2: Why is this so important to you, Jody, specifically? Why have you undertaken this?
4: Well, I am very passionate about West Virginia. I'm a West Virginia native. I have lived other places.

0: and I decided to come back home because I love the people and the mountains here so very much. I lived in California, I lived in Texas, I lived in Florida, I lived in Michigan, I lived in Arizona, and West Virginia is one of the most beautiful places that I've ever been, and it's very precious to me that we preserve the natural beauty here and the way of life that people have chosen, you know, to have here. And I'm just very upset about the possibility of that being destroyed by these transmission lines.
1: Tell us about some of the comments that you're hearing from people as you've been hosting events over the last couple weeks.
0: Well, I mean, people are very scared and upset. I hear a lot of people say that they're crying a lot and, you know, sleepless nights because, you know, this could affect their whole lives. You know, they're multi-generational farms. You know, the small organic farmers are really concerned that the herbicides that would be sprayed underneath these lines would affect, you know, their property and the waterways and the plants, animals. The construction that would be undertaken to do this massive project, you know, with the 200-foot right-of-ways underneath, you know, is a lot of construction. So the disturbance of the land there would be very horrible for the landscape and the environment. The EMFs and ELFs that will come off a 765 kV, you know, kilovolt line is like the most that's allowable through a tower. And we don't really know for sure how negative those health effects are, but there have been studies that show that it increases, you know, leukemia and cancer and affects pacemakers. So there's, you know, there's health risks to this, to living near these as well. And they're very, very ugly. Like, they're as tall as the Statue of Liberty. So, I mean, I don't think people really understand, like, it's not just a regular power line. These towers are ginormous.
1: As you look at the, I'm sure you've been to Valley Link's website and looked at some of their different responses to those questions. What kinds of conversations have you personally had with the company, you know, to have your concerns heard?
0: Well, they've had, I don't know if you know, but there was a public comment period. It's still actually going on until August 14th. I believe the Valley Link, Valley North companies are doing sort of a reconnaissance to, they haven't decided any of their actual pathways yet. So they've had these open houses in all the counties affected. And so they've done, you know, presentations to show the maps of where the potential lines may go. And so, I mean, some residents have been able to show up to those open houses, but I haven't heard from residents that their concerns have really been heard and addressed. There's just a lot of kind of canned responses, it seems like, from their PR team. I haven't heard anyone say that they were satisfied from the open houses.
1: What is your goal today? After you guys leave this Capitol, what are you going to take away from this, and what are you hoping to accomplish?
0: We've had over 50 signatures for our petition against this that will take to the PSC when it's time to fight it at that level. Just getting more like knowledge out about it. We have fact sheets that we're passing out. A lot of people have taken those ways to hook into like the Facebook groups and the organizing effort. The next thing would probably be a public forum that we're going to try to organize statewide so that people can get their concerns addressed and we can be more of a unified opposition force.
1: For the people who are supporting of this, they're saying, you know, this is going to create construction jobs, is going to create, you know, opportunities for more tax revenue and things like that. What is your response to that? Because obviously things like jobs and more tax revenue are things that are needed here.
0: Well, the thing is, that's a minimal benefit compared to the permanent destruction that this will cause and the lowering of property values that will happen and the hit to tourism for our state. And, you know, when the tax base is lessened, then there's less money for like public schools and all of the, you know, where our taxes go when the property values are lowered. And also the jobs, if any, are going to be, because they may have a lot of out-of-state workers to do the specialized construction needed for building these, like, these huge towers. I think there might be a couple hundred lineman jobs or construction jobs, but they're going to be very temporary, like a couple years long, if anything, because the whole construction time frame is only a couple years.

0: whereas the destruction is going to be permanent to our tax base and to our tourism economy and just to the beauty and health of the people in West Virginia.
1: Jody, if you had a chance to sit down one-on-one, if you did have that opportunity to sit down and talk to the people with the Valley Link Project, what would you say to them personally?
0: I think I would just ask them directly if they would ever live near one of these towers themselves, and if they would want this near them, you know, if they felt like that would be something that they would feel safe to live around.
1: And this
0: No,
1: go ahead. You finish your thought. Go ahead.
0: And like, also, I would love a straight answer as to like, why they're saying the grid needs reconstructed or whatever, or it needs boosted. But the power here in West Virginia is absolutely fine. Our grid is fine. They just want more power for a data center in another state, and I don't see how that's really like our problem. So I would like to tell them to build their line through the state that the data center is actually in, like maybe Maryland, because it just feels like we're taking the brunt of the power necessity. If it really is a necessity, we're taking the brunt of it for a completely different state. And that's not fair for West Virginians to have to bear the burden of that.
1: This event's going to be going on until 3 o'clock this afternoon at the Capitol. Jody Urbanek and Eric Carruthers, appreciate you both being here. Thanks a lot.
0: Thank you so much for your time.
1: Absolutely. It's 1:45. We'll take a break. We're talking blood when we come back. Stay with us.
2: We'll be right back. 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
3: This is a Bloomberg Real Estate Report. I'm Denise Pellegrini. Rising mortgage rates throwing some very cold water on home sales. Redfin says pending home sales in the latest 4 weeks fell almost 2% from a year ago as sales numbers keep falling, with some of the biggest drops in Atlanta, Denver, Phoenix, Houston, and Seattle, and more than 1 in 5 homes seeing a price cut. Prices fell most notably in Vegas, Portland, Indianapolis, Los Angeles, Dallas, Seattle, and San Jose. But even so, home sales are still increasing in some metros, and homes are selling for more than the list price in nearly 30% of sales. Some of the biggest pickups in pending home sales in Chicago, St. Louis, Pittsburgh, Cincinnati, and West Palm Beach, where pending sales jumped 13% from a year ago. And prices rose the most in Cleveland, St. Louis, Baltimore, West Palm Beach, and Newark, New Jersey, where prices are almost 10% higher than a year ago. And that's the Bloomberg Real Estate Report. I'm Denise Pellegrini.
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8: The American Red Cross declared a second ever national blood crisis. It's not something that happens, obviously, very often. They say that the nation has a less than 1 day supply of O positive blood. It's the type most used during transfusions. Erica Manny is the chief executive officer for the American Red Cross Central Appalachian region, and she joins us now. Thanks for being here, Erica. We appreciate it.
9: Well, thanks for having me, and thanks for bringing some attention to the fact that we are out here asking everybody who can to consider donating blood now.
8: Yeah, it's a serious situation, especially when you guys are calling it a crisis. So put that in perspective for us. Have they stopped providing blood in certain situations? Tell us, you know, how that plays out.
9: Absolutely. So, you know, you mentioned it. This is an actual blood crisis, and it's only the second time that we've ever issued this type of plea to our donors out there. And it's because, you know, unfortunately, we are seeing donations are not keeping up with hospital demand. And now we are truly in this crisis because the situation, especially for type O blood, which is the most common blood type needed, is, you know, has been down below a 1 day supply. So we did have to talk to our hospitals and bring down the amount of O blood that we were able to provide. So right now what we're asking is for people to really recognize this need and know that every 2 seconds, someone in the United States actually needs blood. It's a little shocking. Only about 3% of people give blood. So hopefully this will inspire some people who maybe never thought to give before to get out there, go to redcrossblood.org, call 1-800-RED-CROSS, and find a donation location and time that works for them, because we've never needed it more.
8: When you think about the small number of people who do donate blood, and some of the people who do are just incredibly loyal, and they're very proud of, you know, the numbers that they can show and the gallons and things like that. What are some of the concerns that people have as to why they don't donate blood?
9: I think that people might just be a little bit afraid. You know, they think it might, you know, take too long. There are several reasons, right? But what we would love for people to know is that it takes less than an hour. And only about 15 minutes of that is the actual donation time. Also, you can find out if, you know, if you're basically over 17 and you're in good health, you are most likely able to donate. And if you have any question about that, you can talk to somebody at 1-800-RED-CROSS, and they can let you know if you yourself, you know, with your medications or whatever your situation is, if you're able to donate. So we, you know, then after that donation process, can even show you where your donation went to help somebody. So any of that fear can really be allayed by the idea that you can save multiple lives in under 1 hour of your time.
1: Erica, this is Dave Allen. We appreciate you joining us today. I want to step away from the flooding here, just for a couple of moments. The Red Cross, you know, has been out in all these hard hit areas that were affected by that flooding last month. What have you guys been doing out there? Well, and how's it coming?
9: Yes, thank you for asking. We've had about 100 Red Cross workers and responders that have come out to help after that severe weather with both, you know, high wind and flooding up in the more north and central part of the state. So we had 4 shelters open in

0: that area, providing over 100 nights of stays because people couldn't go back to their homes. They were so majorly damaged or destroyed. And our Red Cross workers were out in our emergency response vehicles doing mobile routes to the hardest hit areas so that we could distribute over 1,100 meals. Hundreds of emergency supplies and cleanup supplies to impacted homes. We also opened up outreach centers and service centers so that we could help people right there on the ground with, you know, all the support that can be brought together in the community, plus our financial assistance that we've been giving out. So now we're in a place where we're still out there. Those service centers have closed, but our teams are still mobily moving through the impacted areas, trying to make sure that everybody who was hard hit and can no longer be in their homes due to major damage or destruction, they know they can turn to us and we can help with some financial assistance right now in the immediate aftermath. So if you need us, 1-800-RED-CROSS is the way to get to us, and we don't want to miss anybody that we can help.
1: Yeah, there's certainly a lot of help that is needed, but also anyone who can donate blood, obviously they're encouraged to do so. Erica, the O is the most common type of blood. Is there anyone out there who like might be like a real, you know, a real unicorn and has that kind of blood that somebody needs? We have about 20 seconds left.
0: Yes, absolutely. So I mentioned that O blood is the most common, right? O negative is the blood that's used when there's an emergency and they can't find out quickly enough what your blood type is. So it's a universal donor. And then O positive is the most common blood type. And right now we've mentioned it, those supplies of O are really low. So we would love to see more O donors out there, but every type is needed. So even some of those rarer types, you know, the A negatives and B negatives, every type is needed. So thank you for bringing this to everyone's attention.
1: Well, thank
0: and
1: you.
0: They can go to redcrossblood.org and put in their zip code.
1: Well, thank
0: find
1: you.
0: Find a donation location.
1: We appreciate it. Thank you so much for being here and have a great day. We're going to take a break. We're back in just a minute.
2: We'll be right back. 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
4: The Cardinals and Reds have a fierce rivalry that really intensifies when the teams are battling for a division title. And that was the case in 2010 when on this August 10th, the teams squared off at Great American Ballpark. Brandon Phillips and St. Louis catcher Yadier Molina exchanged anything but pleasantries, and players from both dugouts raced onto the field, the big scrum of players moving like a swarm of angry bees toward the backstop, where Reds pitcher Johnny Cueto was trapped. He kicked a couple of St. Louis players and wound up with a 7-game suspension. But the Reds seemed to be inspired, winning 7 of their next 10 and going on to win the division. A battle at the ballpark this August 10th, 2010, this date in Reds baseball.
3: This date in Reds baseball is brought to you by the Cincinnati Reds Hall of Fame and Museum, presented by Dinsmore. Celebrating greatness, preserving history, providing inspiration.
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7: Was indeed.
6: All right, lots of guests. 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So thanks to Dr. Bishop for joining us to talk more about how they're changing things up when it comes to technology inside classrooms in Jefferson County this school year.
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9: From ABC News, I'm Michelle Franzen. The stalemate over the Strait of Hormuz continuing, with Iran demanding the U.S. lift its naval blockade along with sanctions and pay reparations for the war. The U.S. continuing to warn Iran that it could face new strikes. And now President Trump, in a new social media post, says the U.S. should be reimbursed for the cost of the war.
10: This is the first response we've seen from the president, a post on social media in which he says that this whole conversation of reparations or compensation to Iran was never mentioned, he said, in any of our negotiations or meetings, but he says it is an interesting idea because now he says he's likewise demanding compensation from Iran for all the people he says that they have killed and gravely wounded with their roadside bombs and many conflicts. He says that compensation should be.
11: The National Weather Service in Charleston, West Virginia has issued a severe thunderstorm warning for Calhoun County in North Central West Virginia, Gilmer County in North Central West Virginia, Central Lewis County in Northern West Virginia, Braxton County in North Central West Virginia, Southwestern Upshur County in Northeastern West Virginia, Roane County in Central West Virginia, North Central Clay County in North Central West Virginia, until 2:30 p.m. Eastern Daylight Time. At 1:58 p.m. Eastern Daylight Time, severe thunderstorms were located along a line extending from 7 miles northeast of Glenville to near Spencer, moving southeast at 30 miles per hour. Hazard, 60 miles per hour wind gusts and quarter-size hail. Source, radar indicated. Impact, hail damage to vehicles is expected. Expect wind damage to roofs, siding, and trees. Locations impacted include Spencer, Glenville, Sutton, Grantsville, Gassaway, Arnoldsburg, Big Otter, Emma, Cedar Creek State Park, Walbeck, Burnsville, Flatwoods, Sand Fork, Nebo, Shock, Millstone, Rosedale, Mount Zion, Cleveland, and Left Hand. This includes Interstate 79 between mile markers 23 and 50, in between mile markers 62 and 89.
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1: Good afternoon. It's 2:03 and 90 degrees in the capital city. I'm Jack Carlson in the 580 WCHS radio newsroom. Your Metro News AccuWeather forecast, mostly sunny skies this afternoon, but there could be some stormy weather coming up in the Kanawha Valley. There's a severe thunderstorm watch in Kanawha County in effect through 8 o'clock this evening. The National Weather Service has also issued a flood watch in the county through Friday morning. A Harrison County man previously charged with destroying property in Charleston.
2: The National Weather Service in Charleston, West Virginia has issued a severe thunderstorm warning for north central Kanawha County in central West Virginia, southwestern Roane County in central West Virginia, southeastern Jackson County in northwestern West Virginia, until 2:30 p.m. Eastern Daylight Time. At 2:02 p.m. Eastern Daylight Time, a severe thunderstorm was located near Ripley, moving southeast at 20 miles per hour. Hazard, 60 miles per hour wind gusts and quarter-size hail. Source, radar indicated. Impact, hail damage to vehicles is expected. Expect wind damage to roofs, siding, and trees. Locations impacted include Ripley, Sissonville, Kenna, Stats Mills, Evans, Harmony, Given, Kentuck, Fairplain, Gay, and Walton. This includes Interstate 77 in West Virginia between mile markers 115 and 139.
1: He says that should be wrapped up by midweek. No one was injured in the train wreck. The University of Charleston is renaming one of its buildings to honor a longtime president. The school will be naming its graduate building for the School of Health Sciences as Welch Hall. That's in honor of Dr. Edwin Welch. He served as UC president from 1989 to 2018. It's 2:05.
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1: Your Metro News AccuWeather forecast, the flood warning and severe thunderstorm watch in effect in Kanawha County today. That severe thunderstorm watch through 8 o'clock tonight, the flood watch through Friday morning. It's 90 degrees in the capital city. I'm Jack Carlson, 580 WCHS.
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0: 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Here's Dave Allen.
5: 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Open line, West Virginia, coming up at the bottom of the hour. 304-TALK-304. That's the text line, or you can call 1-800-765-TALK. I know that a lot of the area of the state has received some pretty severe weather. Just got a text from a friend in the Clarksburg area that said they just had some very, very intense rain that rolled through that area. Now, their Metro News meteorologist, Brian Hughes, is telling me we are in for a bumpy ride this week, pretty much wherever you are in West Virginia, really starting today. And pretty much going through the end of the week, just about every day there's a chance of something happening. And so there we got flood warnings, flood watches, severe thunderstorm watches and warnings, so on and so forth. So I've asked Metro News meteorologist Brian Hughes to stop by the studio, and he'll do that just before we get to open line West Virginia, because you got to be weather aware. And I'll use this as an opportunity to remind you, download the Metro News television app if you haven't already. Because that's where you'll find Brian Hughes and his team of meteorologists. Also follow along on social media as well. Let's bring in our good friend Andrew Donaldson right now, as we are apt to do from time to time, to talk a little politics and whatever else we can come up with. Andrew, welcome to the show. Thanks for being here.
6: Glad to be here. Glad I didn't get bumped for Cousin Brian Hughes. He does much more important stuff than what I do, but he does a great job. One of many Hugheses in that company. They're almost as bad as the Daves around.
5: Well, we've got some Hughes I, I guess you would say. Would that be the plural of Hughes?
6: My mom's a Hughes, so the Hughes is a Somersville, so we'll have to ask her. Is it Hughes I or Hughes
5: is? Hughes is. That's kind of what I was thinking. All right, I want to start on the national level here just for a moment. Todd Blanche. Your take on all of that. I mean, there were questions, comments, concerns, and then he's in now. Your take on Todd Blanche.
6: It was going to be a capitulation by the people that were making the most noise about it, which is very interesting because the people like Horn and Cassidy, they're on their way out, so they didn't really have anything to lose by standing up to the president here other than getting flack from people who already didn't like them and had already ran them out of office. So you can judge that how you want to be. But yeah, I think the feeling in the Senate from talking to people in Washington was one of the reasons they didn't really oppose him was the other option was going to be Trump just keeps him in there as the acting in perpetuity. So at least this way they, don't have to deal with this over and over and over again. But it's just another one of those things where you have a nominee, you have a lot of controversy, and once again, the Senate does just enough pushback to kind of get some headlines on it, but not really, and gave the president what he wanted yet again.
5: What do you think about the whole thing with Jeanine Pirro? I mean, President Trump is not very happy with the fact that she did not continue this case, and there have been people asking, is she going to lose her job? What's your take there?
6: Well, to quote my good friend and great congressional reporter, Eric Garcia, you can say whatever you want on TV, but in court, you have to tell the truth. And Jeanine Pirro, as both an officer of the court and an officer of the United States government that has to represent the government in court, had to tell the truth in court. And the court documents were pretty telling here about what they think happened with the reflecting pool. And they were very, very clear in the court documents that, yeah, there's some video. Yeah, there's some people doing stuff around it, but they don't have any proof of vandalism enough to go to court on it. And that they think it was the contractor and the contractor not doing what they were supposed to do. So that's what they said in court documents, where people whose reputations and freedom are on the line, because that has the power of law before it.
7: Recording stopped.
6: The president, of course, can say whatever he wants on TV or anywhere else, but that's where that is. Once you're in court, you got to tell the truth. Jeanine Pirro had to tell the truth, and the president didn't particularly like it, but she was against the wall and had to do so here.
5: The president is not very fond of people who don't fight his battles for him. Right or wrong, I'm just saying right or wrong, he's not very fond of people like that.
6: No, he's not. He's very much, he wants loyalty to him. We discussed this part of the Todd Blanche thing was he is the president's personal attorney for a long time on a lot of things. And the concern is he's going to continue to be that instead of being a semi-autonomous over at the DOJ, even though that's under the executive, it should have some autonomy. This is a concern. And it's a thing. You know, remember the first Trump administration had a lot of people that weren't really Trump people. The establishment, Mike Pence is a perfect example. He had to go on the ticket to try to balance it with the establishment. This version of the Trump, it is all people who are very loyal to President Trump. So when somebody's not loyal, it sticks out to him, number one, because he doesn't have a lot of it. And it sticks out to the rest of us because he doesn't have a lot of it. So for good, bad, or indifferent, this is an administration cock full of people who are completely loyal to Donald J. Trump. And that includes, apparently, a lot of people in Congress going into this midterm.
5: Now, again, we're talking with Andrew Donaldson, and I want to talk about the popularity of Donald Trump. Of course, there's no sign. I've talked about this all the time, Andrew. There's no reason to believe that he's any less popular among his base in West Virginia than what he ever was. However, that is not the case nationwide, depending on which polls you look at. I mean, you're looking at 32-35%, something like that, mainly because of the economy. And, of course, Iran has something to do with that, but mainly it's the economy. And look, here's what I would like to have happen, okay? I watch a lot of the TV news shows on Sunday and the different people that come on. I would just like for one, you know, if people have a tendency to forget that Donald Trump said, if I am reelected, this is what I am going to do. And your prices are going to become affordable. And look, I'm a big believer. I don't think that it's the president's place to make promises like that, no matter who the president is. But he said that, and he has not really delivered on that. And any of the people in the administration or Republicans that you ask about it, like it was on some of the talk shows yesterday, the first thing they do is talk about Biden and the Biden economy. Well, he inherited the Biden economy, which is true. He did. However, Joe Biden is not in office anymore, and the president made those comments that he was going to do A, B, and C, and he really hasn't got started on that yet.
6: Yeah, you make a good point because, and we've talked about this on state politics lately, your electoral coalition to get elected is not the same as the governing coalition to actually get things done. And Donald Trump's governing coalition has basically been his base in trying to strong arm Congress into doing what he wants. And it's mostly worked. He's gotten a lot of the things he wants, but it also has a ceiling on it. His electoral coalition, we have data on this now. The base that loves President Trump, like a lot of folks in West Virginia, that is never going anywhere. It's been rock solid. It's somewhere between 38% and 42%. Those folks are going to vote for him no matter what. They're going to support him no matter what. That's a national number, not a West Virginia number. West Virginia number would be much higher. Mm-hmm. But the thing is, that's not enough to get you elected president. He had to get independents and moderates and some Democrats and some people who don't affiliate with any party to become elected. When he did that in 2016, he won. When he didn't do that in 2020, Joe Biden beat him. And then when he kind of got those independents back because of the issues with President Biden, because of the cognitive decline, because of the economic stuff, because of the COVID stuff, they came back and voted for Donald Trump again, even some of the same ones that voted against him in 2020. So that's what you look at those numbers is, yeah, there's still a lot of base support, but he's bleeding independents. Hispanics that flip towards him very strongly in almost historic numbers, they're fleeing from him in places like Texas and the Rio Grande Valley and other places down south. So those are the ones you got to watch. The base will always be there, but you can't win with just the base. You got to have more than that.
5: Well, and I think that's a very good point. And his numbers are way down when it comes to independents and those who more identify as moderate. I mean, way, way down.
6: Yeah, and it's amazing because those people, there's places you can go like Youngstown, Ohio, places that are a lot more swingy where they go, you know, they'll go Bush, Obama, Trump, Biden, back to Trump. You can see places in the country like that. And what is it? It's people that are former Blue Dog Democrats, like a lot of people in West Virginia used to be before it went deep red. It's a lot of people that are independents. And we've gotten recent data, too. We talk about the voter registration and Democrats losing ground in West Virginia. It's not as much as Republicans have gained, but independents are gaining in West Virginia. There's more and more independents. At some point in the future, you may have enough independents to get with enough Democrats to get with enough disaffected Republicans to start causing some electoral trouble. So base is never going to work. You always got to keep one eye on what does the coalition look like. And that's something our Republican Party friends should probably keep an eye on going forward as we move out of the Trump era.
5: Bringing it back to West Virginia here for a moment, Andrew, again, the interims are going on now. We interviewed someone last hour. There was a protest over there on the transmission line. We talked to those folks, and the big talk here recently has been water in West Virginia. We know that the governor came out earlier and he talked about some monies being available. But look, I think some of us around the state of West Virginia take for granted being able to wake up in the middle of the night and, you know, going over to the sink and just getting a drink out of the faucet. They take for granted being able to cook with the water, to make coffee with the water and to bathe and not smell worse when you get out of the bathtub than what you did when you got in. A lot of people take that, especially in the air. I don't even say the more metropolitan areas. I'm going to say the areas that have decent water. They kind of take that for granted. And it's the governor at least spoke about it, with a press event and so on and so forth. But he was out on tour last week and visited some of these communities, and he was met with some angry people.
6: You know, it's interesting. The 50th anniversary of the Summerville Dam's coming up here on September the 3rd. I pulled up LBJ's speech. President Johnson at the time came in, dedicated that. And his whole speech was on the entire history of man is trying to figure out how to deal with water. And of course, he's talking about flood control mostly. But that whole speech he gave 50 years ago, right here in West Virginia, talking about we fight wars over water. Most states, most of our states' borders, West Virginia's borders, are based on water. We have carvings in rock caves about how to find water. Hammurabi's Code, the oldest code we got written. It deals with water. We fight wars over this. It's always been an issue, and you're right. We take it for granted, but it comes to one of those very modern issues of if you've got poor people in poor areas that aren't developed, you either got to give them money, you got to subsidize money, or you got to figure out the way to get economic growth. And one of the infrastructure problems and its first cousin highways goes along with this because a lot of our waterways go right beside our, you know, highways, as we've discovered with the flood recovery, and you lose some of the pipes and things like that. You've got to figure out a way to govern in rural areas, basic infrastructure. infrastructure like water, because it's something you have to have for life, which makes it a moral issue, not just a policy issue. It's also extraordinarily expensive, and it's hard. And West Virginia's got weird water tables. It's not all everybody's fault. The geography's bad. The water table's weird. Then you get into the industrial stuff, like the old coal fields and some of the contamination and things like that. I grew up in Hyco, where you had to run the water for 3 or 4 minutes at the church before service to get all the goop and the sulfur out of there before you could have water. This is an ongoing issue. The thing is, there's not an easy answer to it, and all the answers that we do have involve a lot of money that we just don't have right now. So what are you going to do with that, politicians?
5: Well, I mean, it's a very good point. And look, we have, and I don't care whether it's Republicans in charge now or Democrats who were in charge for 83 years and who sat in the governor's mansion, we have ignored infrastructure in this state for so long. And it's not a party issue, so don't come at me, anybody, saying, well, what do you expect when you put Republicans in? Well, Democrats had it for 83 years, okay? There is a major issue with infrastructure in this. We have water systems in West Virginia in a lot of cities that are collapsing. Not just the water system, but the roads, as you said earlier. And we've just put Band-Aid after Band-Aid after Band-Aid. And now, you know, it's time to pay the fiddler, as they say, if you're going to dance.
6: Yeah, if you don't keep government accountable all the time, government's going to get really accountable all of a sudden in a hurry, as Hemingway might want to say. Mm-hmm. Places like Milton have been in the news just in the last week out in Putnam County, where we all live. You get explosive growth. You think those areas are going well. Yeah, well, when's the last time you ran new water lines, not for new development, but the old water lines that have been there for decades and decades? And we already know the kind of the bugaboo of the entire West Virginia budget. You can pave every road in the state today, spend billions of dollars doing it. 5 years, you got to do it again, and you got to do potholes again. And then in 20 years, you're going to have to completely redo it. This is ongoing stuff. That's why you got to hold government accountable all the time, because these little things really add up in a hurry.
5: Well, and that's one of the things you mentioned Putnam County, which is where I live, as you said, and there are people moving into Putnam County. There's development going on. Every time you turn around, there's a groundbreaking for a new apartment complex or new townhomes that are coming in. But eventually, and again, this is not necessarily the problem of the local elected officials, but eventually, you know, the infrastructure in some of these areas, it is if it's an incorporated town, I guess, but in some of the county issues, no matter what county it is, they need help, and they need to have these things, you know, addressed. But yet, from time to time, we have a legislature that Republican or Democrat, Democrats did it for years, and now Republicans have come in, and they're more interested, in my opinion, on a lot of fringe issues. And people will say, well, you know, I've interviewed elected officials in the show, Andrew, they'll say, well, you could do more than one thing once. Well, the problem is you're not doing either one of them, or you're not doing the first one. You can't do the second one, you know, because you haven't finished the first one yet.
6: No, and you need to, if you're an elected official, it doesn't matter if it's local level or the president or a congressman, you better learn how to talk about water, because it's always going to be an issue. Like you said, you got new development tying into an old water system. That puts a lot of strain. And if you're not paying attention to what's going on out west, you've got states that have been kind of favorable to Republicans lately, places like Arizona, Nevada, Colorado, Texas. They're about to have a riot out west over water usage that will politically change the dynamics of this whole country. Water, it's one of our oldest problems. It'll be a problem 100 years from now, 1,000 years from now. Now, we better learn how to talk about it as politicians. Get off that culture war stuff once in a while and deal with something like, hey, does the tap water work for the people that are elected to deal with me? Because if you don't, they're going to come for you on Facebook and show up at meetings and make your life miserable. Better just go ahead and learn how to talk about it right now, and you better have an answer for them.
5: On the national level, we're all over the place today. We haven't even talked about food yet.
6: I like it.
5: What do you make of the rise of the Democratic Socialists? Because it was all the talk over the weekend. You know, it's like a lot of the news shows, a lot of the articles that I read over the weekend, trying to catch up on some things. I mean, you know, it's all the talk about this rise of the Democratic Socialist movement, and what are mainstream, your everyday run-of-the-mill Democrats going to do about it?
6: Yeah, well, we've seen this before. Remember, the squad started out. AOC is kind of the last person standing on that, and she survived because she's somewhat moderated. She's learned how to play the game. She got under Nancy Pelosi's learning tree and figured out how Congress really works, and she has survived and thrived to the fact that she's raising her profile. Remember, a lot of those other people didn't survive. Remember, that same documentary that AOC got famous, Norma Jean was on that. That didn't electorally work out the first time or the second time to 40-some-odd points. This is still going to be kind of stuck in certain blue areas for this to happen, but The reason you're getting a resurgence on this is, look, the Republican Party has to get their house in order. You can't have chaos all the time. You can't have cult of personality all the time. And Trump, President Trump, is not going to be around forever. You better figure out what you're going to be as a party, because some of the progressive push is, okay, here's our chance to push the Democratic Party even further left than it already is. Now, nationally, that's going to have some limitations on it, but that's what you're seeing. So if you don't keep your own political house in order, Democrats, you're going to get an insurgency from your left. Same thing for the Republicans. If you didn't keep your house in order, the other party's going to push harder and harder to move the frame their direction. So this is all push-pull that we're going to see over the next few years. You're not going to have people in Kansas and the DSA getting big saying that's not what's happening, but is it going to be a headache for the blue team folks, and is it going to be a headache for the whole country? Absolutely.

0: Where does the Republican Party go after Donald Trump? I mean, because in theory, he's not going to be able to run for election again. I say that tongue in cheek. Where does it go from here? Where does the MAGA movement go from here? I mean, obviously, the heir apparent looks like it could be J.D. Vance. Other people say Marco Rubio. It's going to come down to those two. Maybe somebody else. I don't know. But where does the whole MAGA movement go after Donald Trump?
1: If we're going to be honest, our Republican friends are in for some pain, because the thing is going to be, oh, who's going to be the next Trump? Because it's always going to be, okay, let's just do this again. There is no other Donald Trump. There will never be another Donald Trump. There will never be another candidate like that that had 100% name recognition that can just take over the party. But the fact is, he did take over the party, and you have a Congress now that completely abrogated their responsibility to the presidency. So now you're going to have Republican people coming into the party wanting national power and going, I want that same kind of fealty. That's probably not going to happen or be very good. They're going to have to try to figure this out. You just mentioned two things. J.D. Vance and Marco Rubio are two very, very different people. They're both working for President Trump right now, but Marco Rubio gets the international heavy-duty stuff for a reason, and J.D. Vance gets the culture war and the social media stuff for a reason. You need both of those to win a candidacy. Are they going to be able to coexist? Are they going to be able to not tear each other down? Is a party going to be able to have both, have one of them beat the other, and still put forward a viable federal candidate in 2028 and forward? You have really good questions that we don't have answers for, because we've never done this with a post-Donald Trump thing, because none of us saw the Donald Trump 10-year thing coming in the first place.
0: All right, real quick, where can people read along, follow your stuff?
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0: And you write for West Virginia Watch. You do commentaries for them as well. I appreciate you being here, Andrew. We'll talk soon. Thanks a lot.
1: Anytime, sir. Thank you.
0: All right, Andrew Donaldson, 225, back after this.
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3: This is a Bloomberg Money Minute. In an effort to keep gas prices from rising even higher and help American businesses, President Trump has extended a waiver of the Jones Act that allows foreign flagships to transport oil, jet fuel, gas, and other distillates around the U.S. for another 90 days. No news on that reported deal between Iran and Oman to reopen the Strait of Hormuz, and now President Trump is favoring economic pressure, not military strikes, trying to force Iran to reopen that waterway. But it remains closed, and that has oil more than 4% higher, topping $81.50 a barrel. That's sparking fears about inflation running even hotter, and that's got stocks a little bit lower. Right now, the Dow and the Nasdaq both down about 0.25% each. The S&P 500 is essentially flat. And the chipmaker Intel is offering up $15 billion in additional common stock to enable the company to grow and expand and take advantage of the continued boom in AI. Tom Busby, Bloomberg Radio.
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0: Metro News, Midday Heard, all over the great state of West Virginia. 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Open line West Virginia coming up after the bottom of the hour, but we are going to take a little bit of a break to talk to Metro News meteorologist Brian Hughes, because we got an entire week's worth of bad weather coming into West Virginia. Just about every day, chances of some severe weather. Our friends up in Clarksburg in that area right now certainly got hammered hard, as did many other communities up there already today. And we're all going to get into it at one point. So we're going to do a quick check-in with Metro News meteorologist Brian Hughes. Then we'll get to open line West Virginia. 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
1: West Virginia Metro News, I'm Jeff Jenkins. Life in prison with no chance for parole. The sentence today for Morgantown resident Joseph Navarra. He was convicted earlier this year in the 2024 death of his former girlfriend, Kimberly Osborne. A jury convicted him of first-degree murder, did not recommend mercy. Navarra spoke during today's sentencing.
2: Counsel failed to make knowledge of and challenge the state on evidence that the state's key witness made numerous false statements to the police prior to his arrest.
1: Several members of Osborne's family spoke during today's sentencing. House of Delegates Democrats holding a news conference today at the state capitol. Concerned about public education funding and more schools closing or expected to close, Governor Patrick Morsi's office began discussions Sunday on a plan in general terms to change the school aid funding formula. Kanawha County Delegate Mike Pushkin saying today he wasn't impressed.
3: All we got were some platitudes. We got some philosophizing, some pontification. What we didn't get was a plan. The governor's been in office for over a year and a half. Our schools are failing. We saw 14 schools close in the last school year. We're set to see 20 more possibly close. We are in a crisis mode.
1: The Democrats say the funding, as Pushkin mentioned, there is a crisis situation. CSX says it hopes to have its main line through South Charleston and Kanawha County reopened by tonight after that 17-car train derailment last week. You're listening to Metro News for 40 years, the voice of West Virginia.
4: Come on, Liam, let's go. Get open. Come on, go for it. 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Oh, come on, use your head. 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
1: Motorists on Interstate 79 in Braxton County running into problems today when a wide load truck took out a power line and some phone lines. That forced the closure of both northbound and southbound lanes for almost 2 hours. Traffic was detoured on the state routes 4 and 5. The interstate has since reopened. A stormy Monday in central and north central West Virginia. The National Weather Service has issued a number of watches and warnings. We've got those posted in a story at WVMetroNews.com. 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
1: Welcome back to the show. We will get to Open Line West Virginia coming up here in a couple of moments, but I want to go to the Metro News Weather Center and quickly bring in Metro News meteorologist Brian Hughes. How you doing, man?
2: Boy, this is a busy day. Lots of storms. I mean, and I got to tell you, if anybody has been a part of them already or is about to be, hold your horses. Goodness gracious. This is going to be, I'm going to say this, this is going to be a hell of a week, okay? Mm-hmm. Because we've got a lot of storms that are going to be developing. Matter of fact, actually, just so you know, if you're in Huntington, western part of the state, don't you worry. Yours are coming later on. We just got a new update from the Storm Prediction Center in Norman, Oklahoma. They are considering a new severe thunderstorm watch and maybe even a tornado watch, you know, well out to the west. That'll be producing stuff later on this evening into tonight. This is a week, and I know you know this. I do not use the word derecho lightly. I hate using it because it invokes the memories of 2012. Yeah, and people listen. There are people who have PTSD big time from this, but we are in a derecho pattern. So
1: it's going to be one,
2: right? And it doesn't mean it's not going to be the one that we had in 2012. Mm-hmm. But that's we had temperatures that were in 100 plus degrees. Yeah,
1: not heat index. That was the actual temperature.
2: Actual temperature. So, but we have, this today looks similar to one. It's actually, it's an MCS, mesoscale convective system.
1: That's what I would have called it.
2: Exactly. It's similar, but it's not. You know, it's not as widespread. You don't have significant damage happening all along. Although we do have a lot of thunderstorms that are happening, right along the leading edge. So, I will say this, Berkeley, I had the warning here at the, for the Berkeley Springs area. This is considered a destructive thunderstorm, capable of producing 80 mile per hour winds and 1.75 inch, almost 2 inch size hail. So, we've got that going for us. So that's happening right now. But this batch of severe thunderstorms that's rolled across the state. We've got the line of storms all the way from Berkeley Springs back down to Davis Elkins. Right now, it's passing through the Clay County area. It's in the far northeastern parts of Kanawha County and heading off to the south. So most all of us are going to have rain and thunderstorms today, if not tonight, and then we'll also have another round tomorrow morning. Mm-hmm. And then I think Tuesday night and into Wednesday is going to be the bigger event, I believe.
1: Yeah, I mentioned to the listeners earlier, Brian, that I'd gotten a text from a friend of mine in Clarksburg that said they just had one heck of a storm roll through there about 30 minutes or so ago.
2: I think we're going to have a number of those texts and calls this week, and then we get to the bigger issue. I mean, you saw the post that I put out early this morning, about 12:45, 1 o'clock this morning, and that was the rain. I mean, to think that here we've already been through flooding. The folks in Lewis, Upshur counties around that region had the flooding a couple weeks ago, 2-3 weeks ago. The last thing they want to hear about is flooding. But to have 5 to 6, and in some cases, some isolated spots of 7 inches worth of rain over the next 7 days. Mm-hmm. That's going to be taxing on the state as a collective whole, and the river systems, everything going up. We are already relatively waterlogged, and I'd say waterlogged parts of the state, southern parts of the state are in a drought, technically. That's a lot of that has to do with what happened in the winter. We didn't get a lot of rain or snow in the winter, but we are making up for it in the summer. That is for sure.
1: Yeah, that is interesting what you said about winter, because everybody remembers. They say, "Oh, we had a terrible winter." We didn't really have a bad winter overall. It's just the one that we got just stuck around forever.
2: Yeah, you know. And the interesting part about that is there is a severity index, and the severity index was one of the highest. It was in the top five worst winters that we've ever had. But you're right; it was all based on one storm and the ice. And so stuck around for so long, and it was so difficult to get through that. So there's some yings and some yangs to that.
1: But over the next couple of days, is there an area of West Virginia that's not going to be impacted?
2: No, it's everywhere. Okay. I will say, what we have, these storm systems. I'll tell you, if you look in the morning and if you look in early morning, you see a storm that's out around Iowa. It's lining up, kind of aimed towards us. Get ready. It's getting here. Mm-hmm. That's going to be the trajectory, because when we had the big derecho.

0: So that started up in Iowa.
1: Mm-hmm.
0: That's what we've got to look back. Back to our Northwest, and we'll see things lining up.
1: Okay.
0: I mean, we've got stuff that's starting to line up with the storms that are popping. Let's see. Those storms are popping up north of Dayton right now. And they're going to be more of a south to southeast movement versus what we have here with some of the stuff in the state. That'll be here later on this evening tonight. What we just have to keep watching, whatever's to the north and to the northwest, that's what's headed our way this week.
1: Over the next couple of hours, where are your areas of concern? Just over the next until people are getting off work or whatever.
0: Over the next couple of hours, it's going to be southern West Virginia and central and southern West Virginia. And then as we go into this evening, it'll switch to western West Virginia overnight. It could be anywhere in the state, mostly central part. And then Tuesday night, it's going to be anywhere. So we're all going to get wet, that's for sure.
1: In other words, we're going to be listening to Brian Hughes a lot.
0: Yeah, goodness gracious. I got other things to do. But
1: that's
0: I
1: right. guess. Download the Metro News Television app and, of course, the Metro News Television weather. You can follow it on social media of all types and get the Metro News Television app as well. Brian, appreciate you being here, man. Thanks a lot.
0: Thank you.
1: It is 20 minutes away from 3 o'clock. Let's get to your phone calls and text 1-800-765-TALK. That is the phone number. Text 304-TALK 304. Text says, tell TJ it took years for the Constitution to be ratified by the states. Reference to Mr. Meadows, who was talking about the amount of time it took. I think he was talking about the writing of the Constitution, though, but point well taken. Make sure he sees that. Text, when added or a new administration is added in state government, it typically takes that person a great number of years to understand the concepts. They have to rely on veteran state administration that's worked the projects for years to gather understanding. That's where this mess starts. Talking about foster care system. Much better, and just kids in general. much better to leave current employees overseeing years of hard work to continue that so everyone in the state benefits and money is saved. There are laws, rules, and governance that can't change no matter the circumstances unless it's changed at the federal level, says the texter. Text, a 200-plus acre ranch camp for foster kids run by church people with the blessing of the government? That has abuse cases written all over it. I hope there's strong oversight because those are all the ingredients to get West Virginia an unflattering Netflix documentary. Text, what environmentalist group was your guest from at the Capitol? When they start talking about how ugly these towers are, ask them if they are against windmills because they are much bigger and uglier and bring down property values, killing wildlife, and just dang ugly on our mountains. Checks, Dave, how many concerns about the power line are legit and how many are just hype and hyperbole? Some probably are legit, but maybe not so much, says the texter. Text, you talk like Trump is going to be running for president again. He's not. This is all he's got, as far as you know. 18 minutes away from 3 o'clock, I was really talking about the Trump movement going on, but yeah, I get it. Text says, the Trump hate with you and Danny Jones was strong this morning. You guys really need new material, says the texter. We're just asking questions. Reference to the local show. I have former Charleston Mayor Danny Jones on with me every Monday. Text, all the belly aching about flock cameras. You all already being tracked on your cell phones. If you don't do anything wrong, you have nothing to worry about. That is... appreciate the text, but that is an argument I cannot get on board with. I'm sorry, because you don't have to have a cell phone, okay? I know it feels like it's a necessity, but it's really not. You don't have to have social media, which is responsible for a lot of the tracking and the algorithms. You don't have to have those things. The issues with flock cameras when there are, in the worst case scenarios, and again, everybody keeps talking about Target. Target has flock. Target's private property. They can do whatever they want on private property.
2: This is a Bloomberg Business of Sports report. FIFA is exploring selling U.S. media rights for the next two World Cups together. That means keeping soccer's hydration breaks that boosted ad revenue. FIFA is interested in potentially bundling rights for English and Spanish broadcast together. The 2026 World Cup generated more than $15 billion in revenue. Paramount, Skydance, and the NFL agreed to pause negotiations over higher broadcast rights fees while the company deals with legal challenges to its planned merger with Warner Brothers Discovery. The NFL had been in discussions with Paramount over a price increase of at least 50% more than its current $2.1 billion a year deal after the league took advantage of a change in control provision of its contract. A group of 12 states, led by California, filed a lawsuit alleging that combining Paramount with Warner Brothers would result in reduced competition for film and television production and distribution. With a Bloomberg Business of Sports report, I'm Michael Barr.
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Open line, West Virginia. Tech says, you spend too much time apologizing for criticizing Trump. Every story about him, you have to apologize, or both sides, whatever insane thing, for balance, I suppose. Maybe, dear media, that's part of our problem. You're all cowards when it comes to that man. Cringe, says a texter. Appreciate the insight there. I was looking, we were talking to Brian about the forecast, and I was looking here in the Charleston area. Every day through next Wednesday, that's 1 week from this Wednesday, every day there is a chance of rain. I mean, and it's not just a small chance. I mean, I'm talking about like one day it's like 40%, I think. Oh,

0: I'm sorry, there's one that's 35%. But every day, there's a chance of rain and storms every day in the forecast through a week from Wednesday. This is why the weather people, including our own Brian Hughes, are very, very concerned about the weather over the next week or so. Text, we just had a lawmaker and a teacher arrested for messing with a teenager. Now we have Capitol and Justice voting to confirm Todd Blanche that's protecting adults that could be involved in the sex abuse of teenagers. Justice is a girls' coach. Capitol's a mother. They should know better than to confirm him, vote to confirm him. Text, Dave, I'm an independent voter, but the Republicans need to watch who they call socialists because they have supported an autocrat dictator for 6 years. Don't answer to no one, threatening in the courts and media, pulling military on American streets, arresting, killing legal citizens. We as Americans lost our democracy, so don't lecture another party about what socialism is when you are acting like communists, says a texter. So it turns out, says a texter, that doctors lied about Biden's health. Then you wonder why we want Fauci in jail, says a texter. Text, J.D. Vance has always been an atheist all of his life till he needed the evangelical vote. And all of a sudden he's Christian. His wife is Hindu. So I don't get into people's religious. Yeah, I don't get into all that. Text, Dave listened to voters discuss election. Trump on Fox heard a lady say she doesn't vote. Her husband votes for the household. She said this is what Republicans are pushing, one vote per household, and the head of the House gets to vote. That is not true at all. Text, 50 stories just from 2026 of law enforcement using flock cameras to track exes or rivals, and in the quotation marks, if you've done nothing wrong, is dangerously naive bootlicking, says the texter. Text, saw where 6 police officers in Georgia lost their jobs for getting and collecting information on people from flock cameras. Text, great event at the hospital in Logan Saturday. It was. Logan Regional Medical Center celebrated their 100th anniversary, and they asked me to come down and serve as the MC. Had a great time. Ricky Skaggs, Davison Brothers. And let me tell you something. Let me tell you something about the Davison Brothers, all right? I have been a fan of their music for years, but have never seen them in person until this past weekend in Logan. Incredible. They are absolutely incredible. I mean, they really are. But it's a great, great event. Hats off to Justin Turner, CEO of Logan Regional Medical Center, and Burke Allen for pulling the entire thing off. A lot of folks had a great time, and I got a good time hanging out in the hometown. Text, Republicans taking over local governments, taking away your voice and your votes on local issues. Time to vote them out. Text, for those who say cameras aren't an issue if you aren't doing anything wrong, remember what they called wrong during COVID, says the texter. Text, no wonder Trump wants to do away with EAS, emergency system. Text, last week the weather app was the same for up here in Fairmont. It called for 10 straight days of rain, some type of percentage, every day higher than 50, didn't rain 7 out of 10 days. That's why I trust Brian Hughes. I was just looking at my app on my phone. He would probably slap my hands for that. Text, Dave, your left-wing texters are really unhinged. Really shouldn't be lying about Trump and child abuse, says the texter. Text, bootlickers is right, says the texter. Text, only in West Virginia could a man who helped save millions of lives be vilified, says the texter. Text, the problem with liberals is they know so much that ain't so. 253, Texas, want to get the water fixed in southern West Virginia? Move the problems to Charleston. I guarantee you it'll be fixed. If the governor and all these politicians had to live one day like we do, the problems would magically disappear. Final text. So in addition to lettuce, we have killer jalapenos now. Better stick to pizza and beer like me and Dave, says the texter. Great way to end it. 253. We'll wrap it up after this.
1: We'll be right back. This is Metro News Midday. Metro News, the voice of West Virginia.
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7: 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On February 2nd, 1999, the Reds would make a deal with the San Diego Padres to acquire 34-year-old three-time All-Star Greg Vaughn. The left fielder would play in 153 games for the Reds that season, hitting .245, driving in 118 runs, and belting 45 home runs, a large percentage of those in the month of September.
8: Jose Jimenez checks in with Castillo and pitches, and a high fly ball hit to center field, going back at the wall, the center fielder, gone! A home run, Greg Vaughn! 43 for Vaughn. He got that baby up in the air. It continued to carry, and Joe McEwing just ran out of room. Home run, center field, Greg Vaughn, 3-1, Cincinnati. How about that? That home run for Vaughn ties the one-month club record. Frank Robinson hit 14 home runs in August of 1962, and Greg Vaughn has hit 14 home runs in September of 1999 to tie the club record.
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10: Welcome back to the show. We got 3 minutes away from 3 o'clock. Hotline coming up on many of these same Metro News stations. Dave Wakelin continues his vacation. So here he is, ladies and gentlemen, the inventor of Crystal Pepsi. It's Dale Cooper. How you doing, man?
11: Man, Crystal Pepsi. I remember that. I actually didn't. It was weird because it tasted like a cola, but it was clear. Mm-hmm. You know, so I didn't hate that as much as New Coke. New Coke was terrible.
10: It was pretty bad.
11: Crystal Pepsi, in my memory anyway, wasn't quite as bad.
10: You know, that would be an interesting segment for you guys to do sometime. If you go back and in a previous radio life when I worked in Logan, we had a very good relationship with the folks at Pepsi, and they were local at that time. The facility's not there anymore. And we would have these deals where they would say, okay, we want you to promote, and this was their top thing. And I'm not trying to, you know, disrespect Pepsi in any way, but, you know, they're always coming out with new stuff.
11: Sure.
10: And this is really before energy drinks were a thing like they are now. And it's like, so the entire summer when I went out to do live broadcasts, which was about once or twice a week somewhere, I had to take a cooler of something with me. And some of the stuff was simply not good. With all due respect to the Pepsi book, do you remember Josta?
11: Oh, yes. Yeah, I remember the, was that the double caffeine cola? Or no, that was Jolt. Josta was the, I remember the bottle. I don't think I ever had any of that.
10: It was not good. And the other was Sobe.
11: I remember Sobe.
10: Sobe had the, and it was in glass bottles.
11: Right.
10: And so for an entire summer, I drove around with ding, ding, ding, ding.
11: Didn't Sobe have something in them too? Like before, like the bubble teas and stuff became popular.
3: The National Weather Service in Charleston, West Virginia has issued a severe thunderstorm warning for southern Randolph County in northeastern West Virginia, Pocahontas County in northeastern West Virginia, Nicholas County in southeastern West Virginia, southeastern Kanawha County in central West Virginia, central Raleigh County in southeastern West Virginia, southern Webster County in northeastern West Virginia, southern Clay County in north central West Virginia, Fayette County in southeastern West Virginia, until 3:30 p.m. Eastern Daylight Time. At 2:56 p.m. Eastern Daylight Time, severe thunderstorms were located along a line extending from 14 miles west of Franklin to 7 miles northeast of Richwood to Montgomery, moving south at 45 miles per hour. Hazard, 60 miles per hour wind gusts and penny-size hail. Source, radar indicated. Impact, expect damage to roofs, siding, and trees. Locations impacted include Beckley, Somersville, Fayetteville, Richwood, Marlinton, Cass Scenic Railroad, Green Bank, Babcock State Park, Oak Hill, Montgomery, Mount Hope, Mabscott, Anstead, Sophia, Smithers, Gully Bridge, Camden-on-Gully, Snowshoe, Piney View, and Prosperity. This includes the following highways: West Virginia Turnpike between mile markers 38 and 64. Interstate 64 in West Virginia between mile markers 120 and 136. Route 19 between mile markers 1 and 53.
12: Neighboring Venezuela that has killed more than 6,100 people.
13: Colombia's newly elected president on X says he'll travel to help the communities impacted, including the coffee growers region. Hostilities between the U.S. and Iran intensifying over the Strait of Hormuz. Iran says it will not reopen the critical waterway unless the U.S. lifts its naval blockade and also pays reparations. Here's ABC's Stephen Portnoy.
14: The sense generally we have here is that the administration believes that with economic pressure, Iran will somehow come around. The president put it this way in his interview with Axios yesterday. It will work out. It always works out. He said it's like a chess game. In an interview over the weekend, Vice President Vance pointed to sky-high inflation in Iran as an example of how that pressure is working. But what's so interesting is the change.
13: President Trump now in a social media post today demanding that Iran pay reparations for the war. In New York, federal investigators have taken over the probe into the deadly capsized boat in the harbor near the Statue of Liberty this weekend. A mother along with her five-month-old baby were killed. The boat operator arrested and now scheduled to appear in court today. ABC's Matt Rivers has more.
15: The boat's operator, 46-year-old Manuel Hernandez of Manhattan, arrested at the scene. Investigators are looking into whether the trip may have been operating as an illegal charter.
13: A total of 14 people were on board the boat, including the captain. You're listening to ABC News.
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18: Good afternoon. It's 3:03 and 90 degrees in the capital city. I'm Jack Carlson in the 580 WCHS radio newsroom. The Metro News AccuWeather forecast, there's a severe thunderstorm watch in effect through 8 o'clock tonight in Kanawha County. There is also a flood watch in the county through Friday morning. There should be mostly sunny skies, though, throughout the rest of this afternoon. A Harrison County man is due in Kanawha County Circuit Court next month for a psychiatric update. Isaiah Barksdale has been serving a home confinement sentence in connection to destroyed property in 2023. Investigators say he used asphalt to damage buildings, doors, and vehicles on Charleston's East End that year. He's now accused of battery and violating his home confinement. He'll appear in court September 16th for a status update. A psychiatric evaluation is delaying another trial in Kanawha County as well. Billy Cadle's September trial date is now a status hearing. Cadle is charged with the 2024 murder of Michael Oles. He'll undergo a psychiatric evaluation before the September 8th court date. Cadle allegedly killed Oles and two dogs at the Cross Lanes home and is accused of killing two cats at a Poca home. State police say Oles is Cadle's cousin, and the Poca homeowners is also Cadle's relative. Cadle was charged 2 years ago with burglary and animal cruelty in Putnam County. The main train track in South Charleston could be reopened by tonight. CSX's grain train leapt off the tracks along First Avenue last week. They've been cleaning up the scene ever since. No one was injured in the train wreck. The second train track has been opened since Friday. A CSX spokesperson says cleanup should be wrapped up by midweek. A longtime University of Charleston president will soon have his name on a campus building. Dr. Edwin Welch served as UC president for 29 years. The former home to the School of Pharmacy will be renamed Welch Hall next month. It's 3:05 and this is 580 WCHS.
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18: Your Metro News AccuWeather forecast, mostly sunny skies the rest of this afternoon. A chance for more rain tonight, a low of 70 degrees. It's 90 degrees now in the capital city. I'm Jack Carlson, 580 WCHS, the voice of Charleston.
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11: Hello, how are you? I'm Dale Cooper. This is Monday on Metro News Hotline. Thanks for tuning in on this Monday afternoon as we are preparing for another stormageddon throughout the state of West Virginia, hearing some rumblings, maybe the pun is intended, on some storms that are going to be coming through the area. Once again, it seems like that's kind of been our bread and butter for the last couple of years. So just to let you know, we will keep you updated on that. We'll find out more of the latest information before the show gets out of here today. We'll talk to our meteorologist here, Brian Hughes, to get the most recent on that before you start heading home for the evening. So you know what to look out for tomorrow and for the rest of the week, because as I look at it and from what I'm being told, looks like we're going to have a lot of stormy weather, a lot of rain and things along those lines over the next few days. So keep that in mind. Is it something that we go along here today on Metro News Hotline? I'm in for Dave Weekly for the rest of this week. Dave will be back on Monday. So we wish the Grand Poobah well as he is on his vacation. He travels, and then hope he gets back here safe on Monday of next week. Big day for you today on the program, and I try to keep it between the lines when I'm filling in for Mr. Weekly. I'm going to have many of our same segments coming up. I found a great treasure trove of questions for Chef Paul that had come to us over the course of years, ones that I'd gone through and flagged. Some of these he may have answered. Some of them probably got left behind, but most of these have not been approached for at least a year, because I went back in the archives to Chef Paul's times on the program pretty far to start gathering some questions for him, and trying to go off of ones I remember us talking about and things like that. So I think I have a pretty original, about 8 or 10 questions for Chef Paul. I'm also going to ask him about cheesecakes, because my mom makes me a cheesecake for my birthday most years, and there's two different kinds of cheesecakes. There's your baked cheesecakes and there's your cold cheesecakes, and so I want to find out from Chef Paul a little bit about those cheesecakes. But if you have questions for Chef Paul, you can get in and send him questions today. 304-825-5304 for Chef Paul coming up at the top of the 4 o'clock hour. 304-825-5304. We will also have Carl Lee will be in studio in the 5 o'clock hour as well. And Carl wants to talk a little bit about, he's been talking to a lot of his former teammates and folks that he played in the league with in the NFL, where Carl was an all-pro for the Minnesota Vikings. And he just has kind of a report to make on the conversations he's had on the way folks feel about sports today as it comes from the youth and high school perspective, the college perspective, and the pro perspective from other folks, professional athletes that he's played with over time. So we're going to talk to Carl about those things. And, of course, if you have any questions for the All-Pro, you're welcome to give Carl a question as well at 304-825-5304. Welcoming into the studio, Ryan Nicholson is here. Here locally, he'll do traffic a little bit today. Just wrapped up with Metro News Midday with Dave and Amanda. How are you doing today?
0: I'm doing well.
11: Thanks for coming in on a Monday. Appreciate seeing you here.
0: And, of course.
11: My producer for most of this week, there's always some, not confusion, but there's some mixing around of the chairs when we're doing the domino thing here. But Matt Guitar Murphy is with me as well. How you doing today, Matt?
1: I'm still stuck on the fact that 53 seconds into the show, you made a weather pun. I'm good.
11: And I'm not even Dave.
1: I know. I'm proud of you. Your dad joke game. You're stepping up.
11: My dad joke game has to get better as I have a kid, and she loves the dad jokes. So we try to keep those things going as much as possible. So we're going to have a good show today. We want to talk about a lot of different things, mostly things that we always talk about on a Mondays, but really looking forward to having Chef Paul in here and quizzing him a little bit. Kristen Bird is off today. She is on set of a story that she's covering in Hollywood, so she's not going to be available for us. That's when I'm going to bring in Brian Hughes, a meteorologist here for Metro News. We're going to bring in Brian. We're going to talk to him about this oncoming weather. And also, because this is Hotline, I'm going to talk to Brian about weather movies a little bit. I want to ask him about, day after tomorrow, did that hurt things more than it helped? You know, was it so over the top? And what about Twister? I hear Twister's terrible, but Twister's was better when it comes from a science standpoint. And then there's all kinds of things, like maybe my favorite weather-related movie, although the weather is only like a side character, is Groundhog Day, because of they get snowed in and Bill Murray's there at Groundhog Day, and he goes out and does the ice crystal on it. It's not about the weather, but the weather is such a prominent role in Groundhog Day. That's one of my favorite sort of weather-related movies. But I'm going to talk to Brian about those, and like I said, Carl Lee will be here as well. So tons of stuff we're going to get into today, and I think that it might be pretty fun. I'm going to get into our question of the day here in just a second as well, but checking temperatures first. Anything big happened this weekend, Ryan? Did you get in anything? Any big video game news, Legos, anything like that we have to talk about?
0: There was some video game news. They announced that there's going to be a real-life Freddy Fazbear's Pizzeria at the American at the American Dream Mall in Jersey.
11: So this is what the Nights at Freddy movies Nights at Freddy movies are based on. So there's going to be an actual one, which is sort of like a Chuck E. Cheese, right?
0: It is. But it might be a bad idea since the whole concept of the game is that the animatronics are trying to kill you.
11: Right. So maybe you don't want to take your kids there. How do you pull that off?
0: Knows if the kids will even want to go there. Because Five Nights at Freddy's, that's an old guy game now.
11: It seems like that it would be maybe something for the millennials to go.
0: Yeah.
11: And if they serve alcohol and something there, then they could have sort of that experience of the animatronics, but maybe it's not a kid's place.
0: Maybe not, who knows? It's still in the concept phase, I think. They just announced it's going to happen.
11: Interesting. How about you, Guitar? You're always going to festivals or DJing something. Did you do anything this weekend?
1: Well, it was a weekend of highs and lows.
11: Uh-oh.
1: I started out Saturday with the lows. I DJed a wedding, which normally would be a good thing, except I accidentally closed a cable inside of my MacBook Pro and busted the screen.
11: Oh, no.
1: So I had to DJ a wedding using a TV that I stole for someone. So that was fun, but came back to Charleston from Ohio for the wedding, and three of my friends, three DJs in town, Tim Hoover, Mick Wiseman, DJ Quartz, they had an EDM show at Sam's, and so I was there. Just partaking in the beverages and the
11: three
1: music.
11: Three DJs walk into a bar.
1: Well, by the time all of the audience was there, too, it was like six or seven of us.
11: Yeah, there you go.
1: But
11: nice.
1: It was great. It was a good time.
11: That sounds like
1: it made up for the fact that I, busted the screen.
11: Computer. Yeah, that's no good.
1: Yeah.
11: You're still available for weddings, though, right?
1: Yeah. Well, yeah.
11: On the TV. Is it like a black and white TV that you took from somewhere?
1: I had to give it back.
11: I might have mine from my bedroom when I was a kid. It's like black and white.
1: No.
0: How many vacuum tubes did you have to use?
1: You know, guys, it's a little bit newer tech than that.
11: Okay.
1: just a little.
11: So like a monitor flat screen TV.
1: Yeah.
11: Like I just want to picture like you hooking your MacBook up to an old like dial-in black and white TV.
1: Lord, no.
11: Like having to figure out ways to like splice the wires into the connectors on the back or whatever.
0: Has to be at least a CRT.
1: Yeah. You overestimate my patience. I would have just told the bride sorry and packed up. If it got to me splicing cables, I'd be like, yeah, sorry, here's my iPhone.
11: You know, one thing I didn't talk about last week when I got back from my vacation, which was really odd because it seems like something that I probably should have led with, is I went to Legoland.
0: Yeah. Oh.
11: In Chicago. And we're not Chicago, in Columbus. And we talk about, we've recently, for whatever reason, been talking about Lego so much on this program, and like that should have been like a lead story that I came back with. But
0: it's like a brain parasite that refuses to go away.
11: I know, Lego just refuses to go away.
1: You were so mad at the hotel, I think, is why.
11: I had to get that hotel thing out off of my chest when I came back. That is true. And it was weird because I'm not going to get into it again. It was just an odd experience. The thing about Legoland, I have to say, here's my theory with Legoland. I think it was about 10 years old. I think it's about 10 years old. I think the place is about 10 years old. Ideally, the way it's supposed to work is that it has three or four, you buy your ticket to go in and you wait to go in at the same time with a group. The group gets divided into callers, so you kind of follow your caller on the first part of the thing, which is like a guided tour, which is basically just like a projection movie that you go to, and it shows you how like Legos are made, and you get to do a couple little things where you choose, like you make your own like little character and stuff along those lines, which all sounds like it should be pretty neat. And then the second half of the thing, it spills you out into this four or three level a Lego building playground where you can just find a station and sit down and just start to do whatever you want to. And again, in concept, this all sounds great. Like, it should be really fun. But everything was slightly broken.
1: Oh, no.
11: Like, so, like, all the places that you go to and you're supposed to, like, scan your QR code to get, like, pictures of yourself and your family in that area, none of those things work. So you couldn't, like, get your, like, little souvenirs you were supposed to get going through. The little guys that you were supposed to make where you, like, make yourself or whatever, those never came out. Like, you're supposed to go to a thing and scan it, and they came out. Those never actually came out. All the little Lego deployment places where you went where the kids would go to build, like, there was Legos there, but there was like no unique pieces. Like, it was all stuff. There was just a lot of the stuff that I have at my house. Like, I was really expecting there to be some really unique pieces that you could build some really unique things. And there really wasn't anything like that there. I was a little disappointed as far as that goes. And then I was talking to somebody at my hotel, and they were telling me how their daughter is older than mine. They were taking their kid over there when it first opened. And so it was about 10 years ago, and she was talking about it. And then she was talking about how it had to close almost right after it opened because of COVID. And she was going into all these different things. And so my theory is that this place probably would have been in a wonderful playland if it would have launched normally and have been running consistently for 10 years with no interruption and things like that. But I think that whatever they did during COVID, they probably like either closed down, or they did like tours where you had to make appointments and they closed down half the, whatever happened, they never really fully recovered from that, I feel, or they never fully deployed like all the neat gizmos and stuff like that you're supposed to do there. Cause it's a really neat building. Everything looks really, really neat and new and cool, but almost everything is half broken. Mm-hmm. And it was really, my kid was fine with it. She didn't really care, but she didn't have to pay for the ticket. You know, I mean, some of those things come with the ticket price, you know, where you're supposed to get the little thing that you have and all the pictures that you get. It's all supposed to be gratis that comes with the ticket, and none of that stuff worked the way it was supposed to.
0: So was this Legoland like, was it like just a building, or was it a complete park like the one in San Diego?
11: It was a large building full of Lego stuff. Okay. So I'm not sure what the one like. So it's not, it wasn't like an amusement park. So it was like, it was like a store and a storefront, but it was like a little museum on the inside. And that's where like all the stuff was.
0: Cause I've been to the Legoland in San Diego, and what impressed me the most were like the just massive, like, actual Lego projects that they have scattered about throughout the park, just like massive like cityscapes that they just build into a garden, or like life-sized statues of people. Was there anything like that there?
11: The best thing that they had, and you couldn't build in this area, it was an observational only area, but they had a recreation of the city of Columbus.
0: Oh.
11: And it was in Lego, and all that was actually really neat. Mm-hmm. And that was really cool to look at, and I couldn't take pictures of it. It was really neat.
0: It's exclusivity.
11: It is. I guess it is supposed to be. That was really cool and stuff like that. And so I expected when you went into the builder area that some of the parts that they used to construct those cities and things, that those would be there. But it wasn't. Like, like you could, it only had like just the basic blocks and stuff. My daughter still had a good time, but
0: yeah,
11: as the adult taking the kids there, I kind of wish like some of the stuff worked completely and that the experience
1: would. Here's my question. Full. What do we have to do to get Hotline Lego people?
11: Oh,
1: like Lego Man ourselves.
11: They probably do that, right? I know you can make action figures now.
1: Yeah.
11: Like we should seriously just all make action. Like I should just buy us all action figures of ourselves. It doesn't take the, it's not that expensive. And that's something that, like, as a kid, I always wanted. It was like, oh, what if I could make action? Well, you can. Like if I had a 3D printer, you could just make one. It would be really easy. But that's something we should do and then give away.
1: Well, now that we have Metro News TV, you know, for days like today, I believe Stephanie's in the toaster oven over there. Yeah, so I think I'm just a picture. I don't even know if I'm a picture. Put my Lego face up there instead.
11: Yeah, that would be good. That would
1: How
11: be
1: great
11: good.
1: Would that be if we were all Lego people? Like once a month, just something goofy.
11: I think that would be funny. I think that would be good. And I would really like to make a Hotline set where you could have like the studio and the mic and like the little people that you can build and stuff like that. And if you could get a made customized where it comes in a box and you could actually give it as a gift, that would be a great gift.
1: That would be cool.
11: Inside the building. That would be a really cool gift for people to get something radio related like that.
0: Yeah.
11: Anyway, that's so I wanted to get that piece out there because I was thinking about that this weekend. I was like, man, we talk about Lego, had been talking about Lego so much on the show, and I actually went to like the headquarters. I went to Legoland, and it wasn't as great as what I hoped it would be.
0: Yeah.
11: But it was still pretty cool. I want to get our question of the day out here as well, and then we'll get a news report in here before we cut out of the first segment of the program. Looking forward to getting in a little bit later on, especially Chef Paul going to be here at the top of the next hour. But what I wanted to talk a little bit about today, YouGov recently surveyed over 2,100 U.S. adults on outdated technology that they miss. Most missed were vinyl players, Weekly would love that, 42%, digital cameras, CD and DVD players at around between 29 and 35%, film cameras were also on there, just under 30%. Least missed were dial-up internet, I mean, go figure, right? And floppy disks were also not missed at all. Majorities are also happy to be rid of the rotary phones, pay phones, and non-smartphones. Now, pay phones, I don't know. I mean, sometimes, like, I don't know. I guess everybody has a cell phone, so you must need those things. So anyway, today's Selengo Law question of the day is, what expired technology would you gladly still use today? And what tech is new today that you would gladly get rid of forever? What expired technology would you still like to use today? And what tech today would you like to get rid of? You can text 304-825-5304, 304-TALK-304. I was somewhat inspired Friday from Matt's notebook where he was where he had his like pen and paper notebook, and that's how he does his lists and things along those lines. And it makes me wonder a little bit about what things are out there that people wish they could still do, whatever it was, whether it's their Polaroid camera that they wish they could still take pictures with, something like that, or what they could do away with today. I mean, in general, the internet, your smartphone, a particular app, whatever it is, I want to know. And you can get a hold of us at 304-825-5304, 304-TALK-304. From the Metro News newsroom, Jeff Jenkins has joined us now with all types of stuff going on in West Virginia. Talked about the weather a little bit. I'm going to have Brian Hughes in here a little bit later on. But what's going on in the news today, Jeff?
2: Coop, state lawmakers are at the Capitol meeting on a variety of issues. We've got a couple of stories at the website, wvmetronews.com. More talk about public education funding. Governor Morsi had a presser earlier today. You know, he took that two-day tour last week to Southern West Virginia to talk about water issues, and he heard a lot from Gary area residents. That's down in McDowell County. They had a bridge that got washed out in the February 2025 flood, not a state bridge, but it's a bridge that goes to the Sunset Drive area there, Gary. And the governor announced today that he's taking $3 million from his civil contingency fund and going to give money through VOAD, and that's the volunteer organization is active in disaster, and they will work to get that bridge replaced. So that story also at the website. There's a big problem on I-79 earlier today in Braxton County. An over wide truck or wide load truck knocked down some power lines. And so they had to close actually northbound and southbound for 2 hours. And so they had a detour on State Routes 4 and 5. It's about a 17-mile stretch, so it was a major issue. They got it reopened, so traffic was backed up for a while, and I'm guessing that's probably a little better to do at this hour, traffic moving in that area. And also CSX, We talked to CSX today. Of course, we had the train derailment in South Charleston last Thursday where 17 cars jumped the tracks. And they hope to have their main line through there reopened by tonight. Their second track's been reopened since Friday. So they've been able to put some trains on there. But they'll have the main line reopened by tonight. If you go by there, and I was by there earlier today, they're actually replacing track in that area. Several feet of track they're replacing. So they hope to have that up and ready to go by tonight.
11: Good stuff. Lots of things going on in the news world. I guess we need to take a break and we'll be back after this. 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
5: This is a Bloomberg Money Minute. There certainly has been some negativity around many stocks for much of the day today. That's as crude oil prices rise, triggering new inflation concerns and also worries about what the Fed might do in terms of potentially raising interest rates. Intel plans to offer $15 billion worth of new stock. That's in its first public share sale since 1971 to extend its comeback and capitalize on the AI boom. That stock has been under pressure. Nvidia also in focus, a group of U.S. investment giants nearing a partnership, we're hearing, with NVIDIA on $500 billion in funding for the build-out of AI infrastructure involving Apollo Global Management, Blackstone, and Goldman Sachs, among others. NVIDIA has already inked hundreds of billions of dollars worth of deals with companies across AI ecosystem. That sparked concern. And Panera announcing its pumpkin spice latte, pumpkin cinnamon rolls, and other fall items will be in locations starting next Wednesday. Denise Pellegrini, Bloomberg Radio.
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11: This is 327. You're listening to Metro News Hotline. I'm Dale Cooper. Thanks for tuning in on this Monday. We'll get into the sound of sports coming up here in just a moment. But as Jeff Jenkins was covering in the news segment here in our crosstalk to open up the show, a bit of a traffic situation. And Matt, you have an update on that traffic situation?
1: Yeah, looking at WV511, the issue there on I-79, if you're heading northbound. If you're on the northbound direction, you're still probably going to run into a bit of traffic there as you approach the Jane Lou exit. On the southbound, traffic is backed up around Lost Creek. So Still a little bit of slow-moving traffic there, but it is moving, so it doesn't look like it's backed up miles and miles like it was earlier today, but still a little bit of slow-moving there, so just, you know, got to be careful out there.
11: Got to be careful of those things. That's a good update from Matt Murphy, so appreciate that. And

0: Coming up at the bottom of the hour, we're going to do the sound of sports. That's going to be coming up here in just a few minutes. One thing I wanted to get across, because I thought it might be interesting to some of our listeners. I don't know if many people have seen that movie with Anthony Hopkins from several years ago, where he played Burt Monroe, who was a motorcycle racer who took a motorcycle to the Salt Flats in Utah that he modified to set the land speed record for.
1: The National Weather Service in Charleston, West Virginia has issued a severe thunderstorm warning for southeastern Pocahontas County in northeastern West Virginia, east central Raleigh County in southeastern West Virginia, southeastern Fayette County in southeastern West Virginia, until 3:45 p.m. Eastern Daylight Time. At 3:27 p.m. Eastern Daylight Time, severe thunderstorms were located along a line extending from near Monterey to near Neola to near Fayetteville, moving southeast at 50 miles per hour. Hazard, 60 miles per hour wind gusts. Source, radar indicated. Impact, expect damage to roofs, siding, and trees. Locations impacted include Fayetteville, Babcock State Park, Oak Hill, Meadow Bridge, Thurmond, Minnehaha Springs, and Frost. This includes the following highways: Interstate 64 in West Virginia between mile markers 133 and 137. Route 19 between mile markers 11 and 18.
2: Month. Kanawha County Delegate Mike Pushkin says the Republican-led legislature failed to update the school aid funding formula during the regular session.
3: In spite of all the lip service that was paid to it, in spite of all the talk that went into updating the school aid funding formula, when the clock struck midnight on the last day of session, they failed to do so. And now our students and our families and our communities are paying the price.
2: More than a dozen schools in West Virginia closed last year, with many more expected this year. You can read more at WCHSnetwork.com. Train tracks in South Charleston are nearly back to normal. 17 cars of a CSX grain train jumped the tracks last week. It appears as if the company is replacing several hundred feet of track in that area where the train derailed. We don't know what caused the train wreck. A CSX spokesman says one track is open and the main train track should be reopened by the end of the day. No one was injured in that wreck. There's rain on the forecast for this evening. The National Weather Service warning severe thunderstorms and potential flooding could be coming to the area. There's a severe thunderstorm watch in effect through 8 o'clock tonight in Kanawha County, and there's a flood watch that lasts through Friday morning in Kanawha County as well. Two Kanawha County trials are being delayed for psychiatric evaluations. Isaiah Barksdale is charged with violating his home confinement and battery. He was previously sentenced for destruction of property in 2023. Meanwhile, Billy Cadle was supposed to go on trial next month for 2024 murder in Cross Lanes. He's now due in court in September. It's 89 degrees in the capital city. I'm Jack Carlson, 580 WCHS.
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5: With an update of sports, I'm Joe Mercado on 580 WCHS. Week 2 of preseason training camp is underway in Morgantown as the WVU football team puts the pieces in place for the 2026 season. Cam Cook is the most high-profile newcomer to come to Morgantown from the transfer portal during the offseason. He was the nation's leading rusher at Jacksonville State last year while running behind the offensive line built by Rick Trickett. Trickett has since returned to the WVU coaching staff.
6: He got a little knack about that first guy not tackling him and things, so that makes him very good. He knows how to take a lick, how to deliver a lick, and he's what West Virginia football is all about. He's what you want sitting in this room.
5: And you can check out much more from Trickett and Greg Carey's story posted at WVMetroNews.com. With this update of sports, I'm Joe Mercado on 580 WCHS.
7: It's Dave Allen coming up on the next show. Kanawha County Commissioner Natalie Tennant is here. More on Kegs for Canines and Guarantee Bank President Josh Stowers. 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
0: You're listening to Metro News Hotline. Thanks for tuning in on this Monday. You know, I got to talking about all of the old technology and stuff, and I forgot to set. No, I did set today's

0: on that list, also things that people didn't miss, was dial-up internet, payphones, and floppy disks. What I want to know today's hotline question today is, what expired technology would you still use today, and what tech around today would you gladly get rid of? What expired technology would you still use today, and what tech today would you gladly get rid of? You can text 304-825-5304. That's 304-TALK-304. You can also wait till we take some phone calls a little bit later on in the program, and you can give us a call if you would like to as well. So 304-825-5304 is a number that you can get a hold of us at. We have a couple of responses on the text line from the 585-610. Still want analog two-way radios, but want to do away with car smart tech. That's a pretty good one. And, yes, I see that somebody heard my slip earlier. So, yes, ha, ha, ha. Yes, I did indeed say that. And we have a couple questions for Paul Smith coming in. I did want to remind you again, if you have any questions for Chef Paul, I found a whole treasure trove of questions for Chef Paul over probably over a course of about 2 or 3 years that I don't think that he got to all of these, if any of them. These were left over from appearances that he had on the show that came after he left the show. So I did searches for times, you know, starting at like 3:20 on days when he was there or something along those, or 4:20, I mean. So I think that I have a good list of things that Paul's maybe never addressed, or it's been a while since he's addressed on air. But if you have any questions for the chef, you're welcome to get those in as well. 304-825-5304, 304-TALK-304. Let's go ahead and do a little bit of the sound of sports. Let's start today talking a little bit about college football. College football is just right around the corner, just 3 weeks out, and let's get a little bit of a status report.
1: College football is less than 3 weeks away, and the race for the sport's biggest prize is wide open heading into 2026. Ohio State enters the season as the consensus number one in the preseason coaches poll, led by what could be the most explosive skill position in the country, wide receiver Jeremiah Smith, who returns alongside quarterback Julian Sain. Defending national champion Indiana comes in at 6, already getting disrespect after going 16-0 a season ago, and Kurt Cignetti's group is taking notice. Georgia and Texas headline the SEC threat, with Notre Dame's CJ Carr emerging as a legitimate Heisman favorite heading into his second year as starter for the Irish. And don't sleep on Oregon. They have their quarterback back and unfinished business after falling short of a title run last year. In the Big 12, BYU is the preseason favorite to win the conference, with quarterback Bear Bachmeyer and a defense that could make some noise nationally. The AP Top 25 drops August 17th. Kickoff is August 29th.
0: So that first Top 25 will be a week from today. A week from today. We have plenty to chew on with Dave Weekly on his return. Moving over to Major League Baseball now, Cincinnati Reds pitcher Hunter Green will undergo season-ending elbow surgery for a partially torn UCL. The decision came after Green experienced soreness during a side session and sought a second opinion from another doctor. Reds president Nick Kroll confirmed the ligament was failing and surgery would be necessary. Green, who had Tommy John in 2018, made only 5 starts this season for the Reds, and he signed a contract extension in April of 2023. On the field, Washington handled Cincinnati with ease this weekend with a 3-game sweep, getting strong starting pitching and a balanced offense to take the series. Yesterday, Albie Ortiz had a big fly.
2: That one hit hard to left field. Lede all the way back and gone! Opposite field power. 3-1.
3: Keep that belt buckle on that ball right there. Trying to go backdoor sweeper on him. You spin off, your lower half goes. You're not driving that ball that way.
4: This kid's impressive.
0: 7-1, the Nationals beat the Reds. The Nationals open up a home series against the Cubs on Tuesday, while the Reds head to Chicago to take on the White Sox on Tuesday as well. Pirates and the Mets last night. New York demolished Pittsburgh Sunday to take the series, putting up 11 runs in what was a dominant wire-to-wire to win. Bo Bichette for the Mets went 5-for-5, and his line for the day was 5 at-bats, 3 runs scored, 5 hits, 2 doubles, 3 RBI, and 1 walk. That's the first time that line score by an individual player has ever been put up in Major League Baseball.
5: And he bangs one up the middle for a 5-hit game.
6: Well, it might have come against a position player, but 5-hit games are rare.
7: Oh, my goodness.
6: And Bichette having himself a huge afternoon, 5-for-5.
0: So there's been 5-for-5 games before, but specifically 5 at-bats, 3 runs, 5 hits, 2 doubles, 3 RBI,

0: one walk had never occurred from a batter before in Major League Baseball. In the long history of Major League Baseball and how many games were played a year, and how many at-bats per game. That's pretty incredible, honestly. That's pretty incredible. Let's see. Moving on to Cleveland now. Chicago swept Cleveland this weekend at Guaranteed Rate Field. Big series win for the White Sox team that has been playing a lot better baseball recently. Colson Montgomery put the game away late for the White Sox.
1: Colson Montgomery back in goal. A three-run shot as Colson Montgomery gives the Sox the first lead of the day.
0: Like I said earlier, the White Sox will host Cincinnati starting tomorrow, and the Guardians open up in Detroit tomorrow as well. Looking at the Baltimore Orioles, they beat the Rangers yesterday and bounced back with a vengeance after dropping Saturday's game. They won by a final of 10-5. Pete Alonso had two home runs for the O's the first time this season.
1: On a 3-2, Pete drives one in the air to deep left center. His first two-homer game as an Oriole. Alonso cranks one into the Birds bullpen. A two-run shot off the foul pole in the second. A two-run shot to the Oriole relievers in the fourth.
0: The Orioles are at Minnesota, and the Rangers host the Angels. Both of those series start tonight. Looking at the Phillies and Blue Jays now, Philadelphia split the series with a comeback win on Sunday after dropping Saturday's game. Derek Hill had the walk-off in extras. Let's move on to the Giants and the Tigers now. Detroit swept San Francisco, winning for the third straight day. The Tigers are one of the most compelling stories in baseball right now. Baseball's so unfair. The Tigers are in the playoff hunt, and they just traded away their ace to the Los Angeles Dodgers.
2: The 0-2. Got him! Tigers win! What a road trip! Three-city West Coast swing. The Tigers win each series. They go 7-2. The offense is clicking. The pitching has been incredible. Tigers are going home with a little bit of momentum.
0: Imagine that. Not to mention, look at so many of the division leaders not being the biggest market teams, Matt's Brewers being among those. You can do it as a small market. You just have to spend the money and do it right. The Diamondbacks and Dodgers, speaking of those, the evil empire, the Dodgers, who can't lose a game, Arizona denied Los Angeles the win yesterday, winning the finale of their game to take the series. The Dodgers couldn't get it done in the desert, despite the addition of Tarek Skubal. Baseball was so unfair, but the Diamondbacks have a little speed on the base paths.
1: He goes to center. It's down. And here goes Corbin. Go, Corbin, go. J.R. House will wave him home. Bets the relay. His high. And he scores.
0: And so the Dodgers go on to lose that game to Arizona by a final of 4-2. Before we get out of here, let's check in with the WNBA. No individual highlights, but a little bit of a summary. The WNBA is really heating up right now. Lots of rivalries starting to develop with individual players. And I thought we would check in on the WNBA and where it's at right now.
3: The WNBA's stretch run is here, and the league has never looked better. Aja Wilson remains the standard. The four-time MVP is averaging over 26 points a night for Las Vegas, the best mark in the league, and she's made the case all season that she is simply in a class by herself. But the guard debate is dominating the conversation. Caitlin Clark is averaging over 21 points and leads the entire league in assists for Indiana, while Paige Buchers is right behind her at 20 points a game, having engineered one of the most remarkable single-season turnarounds in league history, leading Dallas from 10 wins last year to one of the hottest records in the W this season. Kelsey Mitchell has quietly become an MVP candidate herself in Indiana alongside Clark. Angel Reese leads the league in rebounding for Atlanta. And rookie Olivia Miles in Minnesota is averaging 20 points a game and turning heads. Playoff positioning is on the line. The back half of August will tell us everything.
0: And thanks for that. So let's go ahead and take our break. We'll come back with more after this. You're listening to Hotline on Metro News.
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0: Just about 12 minutes now to the top of the hour. You're listening to Metro News Hotline. Normally, this is where we do a little bit of the good, the bad, the ugly, but Kristen Burt's not going to be here today, and we're going to move Brian Hughes into that 4:33 segment. I thought that Matt and I could just talk about some different entertainment topics from this weekend. First thing I wanted to deploy, I'm not going to use this for the question of the day yet. It's another survey piece, but this is from another YouGov survey that found that younger Americans are actually the ones driving movie going. Despite predictions that cinema is fading, 64% of 18 to 29-year-olds and 62% of 30 to 44-year-olds have hit the theater in the past year versus just 45% of 45 to 63-year-olds and 30% of those 65 or older. So there are people that are still going to the movies, and the reason I bring that up is because Spider-Man is huge right now. Spider-Man Brand New Day pulled in $154 million more in its second weekend, which is the third biggest sophomore frame in box office history. In fact, at $145 million in its second weekend, that made more money than any other movie, including The Odyssey, did in its opening weekend this year. So, I mean, Spider-Man is just doing gangbusters business, and it doesn't look like it's going to slow down. It's right up there with Star Wars The Force Awakens, Avengers Endgame, as some of the only movies to go over $100 million in their second weekend. And it's just, it's very staggering. The records are piling up fast. Film opened to nearly $360 million domestically, eclipsing the Avengers Endgame of $357.7 several years ago, and it crossed $1 billion worldwide just by last Tuesday of week one. So that's pretty incredible what's going on with Spider-Man and the folks that are going out to see that movie. And, you know, Spider-Man's one of those franchises, I think, that travels fairly well. It doesn't have to be attached to the larger Avengers narrative and things like that. But this just reminds me with The Odyssey, which is definitely a prestige. It's kind of a prestige film that reminds me of, you know, Ben-Hur and things like that. Like, it's a prestige film that takes the traditional measure of a prestige film. You go out and get the biggest actors, you get the biggest director, you put them together with a spectacle, and you create something that's 3 hours long, that's an experience to go to the movies.
1: Well, and you know, to kind of tie all of that back together, talking about how the younger folks are the ones that are going to the movies, the Gen Z and Gen Alpha are absolutely the ones powering all of that. And the franchise did a really smart thing by casting Tom Holland and Zendaya, a couple of Gen Zers who are literally some of the most popular actors within their generation. So, you know, there's a little bit of connection there, I think, and they're smart to do that.
0: Yeah, that's really helped, I think, the overall footprint of the movie, and it allows for people like me who, you know, a little older of a Spider-Man fan before the movies or anything came out, that can enjoy, I haven't seen this movie yet, but I've enjoyed his other two, and I thought they've been pretty good. But it kind of got me back to thinking about how, and this is something that Kristen and Dave have talked about a lot in the last couple of months, and that's how some of these smaller properties from online are getting turned into these huge movies, and I'm thinking specifically about Obsession and Backrooms. These are two horror films that started one of them was basically copypasta. Backrooms was basically a YouTube channel that turned copypasta, Slenderman type stuff into a narrative, and they made a movie out of it. And then I think Obsession was actually a short film or something like that that was online that they turned into a feature-length film. I've seen both of those in the last couple months, or last couple weeks, really. And the thing that strikes me about them, they're definitely good movies. For the sort of Obsession is sort of like a straight horror type movie, and then Backrooms is more like a weird, it's a horror movie, but one of those weird dimensional type things that you might have seen at a different time. But what both of them remind me of, and as somebody that's been going to the movies forever and have really enjoyed different types of films, the thing that really struck me about both of these movies, although they're from Gen Z filmmakers, I think they're both in their 20s, they found them online, like, you expect it to be something that nobody's ever seen before, right? But what they actually are, it's calling back to a time of original filmmaking that is maybe from like the 90s or the early 2000s or something. Remember when the Saw franchise and Hostel and all those were going so big? Despite if you like those types of movies or not, there were a lot of original films being based off of those types of genres and different things like that. And then people would get really weird with like the cosmic horror and things like that. That's what these things are reminding me of. Obsession is just kind of a straight curse kind of movie. It's about a guy that basically makes a wish and the wish turns bad on him, and it has to do with like his crush becoming obsessed with him. And then Backrooms is like I said, it's like more of a internet lore that's been turned into a movie. But both of those movies just reminded me of something that I may have grabbed off of the VHS shelf back in the day and popped in and be like, wow, that was a great movie I didn't expect. Or maybe something that was released at an independent festival that you didn't get a chance to see until later on, that didn't get wide release. But that's the thing that really struck me about these movies, is that they're not revolutionary. They're not extraordinarily well acted. They don't have such great CGI or anything along those lines. They're just well-told narratives that's engaging to people that want to use their brain to watch a movie. And it doesn't, I mean, Obsession is nothing deep. There's nothing deep about it, but it's just not the same as watching 2 hours of having a movie force-fed to you the entire time. It breathes like a movie is supposed to breathe, and we don't get a lot of that anymore.
1: There's a sweet spot in there, I think, and the 90s was kind of the epitome of all of that, because you got to a point within the industry where they kind of perfected storytelling, but then the technology was also there to really be effective at doing so. And then I think, you know, you kind of get into the 2000s a little bit, and it maybe leaned a little bit too much on the technology side. So maybe it's, you know, the pendulum swinging the other way.
0: I like movie, and maybe you could equate it sort of like how, you know, the 80s went into, in a lot of ways, went to spectacle and commercialism after the 70s was a very drama, character-filled decade when it came to movies. And so maybe you're like, the pendulum is swinging, and we're getting more into like the Taxi Driver era now, you know, more so than what we were. I just thought it was an interesting observation, because I'd heard so much about those movies and was really expecting something earth-shattering from the perspective of like something I've never seen before that's so different. But they really weren't. They were both very familiar, in a good way, kind of movie.

0: they were just quality filmmaking, not a whole bunch of stuff going into it. The last thing I wanted to talk about, I'm sure that Kristen and I would have talked about this if she was available today. I've just been reading a little bit about two things. Number one, the Dance of Dragons from the Game of Thrones franchise, their season finale was on HBO last night. I heard that it was pretty good. I don't watch that series specifically. However, 2 years is the wait between this finale and when the next season is going to start. 2 years.
1: It's too long.
0: I can't remember what I had for breakfast, man. I can't imagine trying to remember a plot for 2 years. That just seems crazy to me.
1: It's like I said to you off air. I mean, that might as well be a new show.
0: Yeah, really.
1: That's not a new season. 2 years goes by. That's a brand new show.
0: You know something I did this weekend? I was trying to kill some time, and I lost. I stopped watching Stranger Things after the third season just because of my kid and different things along those lines. And so I popped in the first episode of season four, which was the next to last season that they made. All the kids were much, much older then, and it was so weird seeing all those grown adults still playing high school teenagers.
1: Yeah, that never goes away.
0: It's like, that's supposed to be a teenager? It looked pretty silly, honestly. Let's do this. Let's take a break. We'll come back to wrap up the hour after this. You're listening to Hotline on Metro News, the voice of West Virginia.
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0: It's not an official hot mess, but I got to tell you about this. She says the son is hers, and she wants eBay to pay for getting it in her way. Getting in her way. A Spanish woman named Maria Angels, self-declared owner of the solar system Star, the sun, has spent years hawking the sun real estate, selling it online. eBay pulled it due to scam. She claims that eBay now owes her over $11,000 for all the parcels of real estate that she sold on the sun that she cannot fulfill now. So there is your hotline. Hot mess.
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10: From ABC News, I'm Michelle Franzen. A change in vaccine recommendations with the swipe of a pen. President Trump signing an executive order reducing the number of child vaccines for protection to 11 diseases, down from the 18 diseases recommended by the CDC in 2024. The president also recommended childhood vaccine schedules for the measles, mumps, and rubella, or MMR, be split into three separate shots, he says, to reduce autism risks.
11: At 1 year, you should have five separate visits for vaccines rather than getting them all in the same day.
10: Major medical groups, including the American Academy of Pediatrics, say that there are no studies showing a link between vaccines and autism. Talks between the U.S. and Iran remain stalled over the Strait of Hormuz, Iran demanding the U.S. lift the naval blockade and pay reparations. President Trump now says Iran should repay the for decades of terrorist-related deaths in the Middle East. ABC's Stephen Portnoy says Iran is listing its own demands for opening the critical waterway.
12: In past weeks, we've heard the president talk about a last chance for Iran. In recent months, since the war began in late February, he's talked about a complete surrender that he's demanded. And now you have the Iranians trying to put international pressure on the United States, on the global economy, by threatening to choke off traffic through the Strait of Hormuz, now demanding reparations and an end to the blockade.
10: At least 111 people have died following the massive earthquake in western Colombia today. Rescue operations underway in the city of Cali, where 20 buildings reported collapsed, leaving people trapped. The 46-year-old operator of the capsized boat this weekend near the Statue of Liberty in New York's harbor made his first court appearance. Manuel Hernandez is charged federally with negligence as a ship captain resulting in the death and misconduct as a ship captain resulting in death. A mother and her 5-month-old baby were killed. 11 others were also on board. 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
14: Good afternoon. It's 4:03 and 88 degrees in the capital city. I'm Jack Carlson in the 580 WCHS radio newsroom. Your Metro News AccuWeather forecast: some chances for rain tonight, a low of 70 degrees. The National Weather Service is warning of severe thunderstorms and potential flooding in Kanawha County this week. There's a severe thunderstorm watch through 8 o'clock tonight. Along with that, there's a flood watch in the county through Friday morning. A Harrison County man faces another charge 8 months after he was sentenced for a 2023 destruction spree in Charleston. Isaiah Barksdale is accused of battery on government representatives, healthcare providers, utility workers, law enforcement, and EMS. He's also charged with violating his home confinement, which he was serving for the incident 3 years ago. He'll now appear in court September 16th after he's evaluated psychiatrically. A Kanawha County murder trial will be delayed again as attorneys wait for a psychiatric evaluation. Billy Cadle is charged with the 2024 murder of Michael Oles. State police say Oles and Cadle were cousins. Cadle will appear in court September 8th for a status hearing after his evaluation. House Democrats are unhappy with this weekend's interim committee meeting on education. Governor Patrick Morrissey's policy director, Curtis Capehart, outlined some goals from the administration during Sunday's meeting. Kanawha County Delegate Mike Pushkin says he was hopeful Capehart would provide some solutions, but that didn't happen.
15: All we got were some platitudes. We got some philosophizing, some pontification. What we didn't get was a plan. The governor's been in office for over a year and a half. Our schools are failing. We saw 14 schools close in the last school year. We're set to see 20 more possibly close. We are in a crisis mode.
14: House Democrats are calling for Morrissey to convene a special session in September to address the education issues. It's 4:05 and this is 580 WCHS.
16: Did you know the United States once doubled in size almost overnight? In 1803, the Louisiana Purchase added more than 800,000 square miles. 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
14: Your Metro News AccuWeather forecast. Some chances for more rain tonight, a low of 70. More rain on the forecast tomorrow, a high of 83 degrees. The Reds have the night off. They'll open up a series tomorrow night against the White Sox in Chicago. It's 88 degrees now in the capital city. I'm Jack Carlson, 580 WCHS, the voice of Charleston.
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0: 6 minutes after 4 o'clock, Metro News Hotline. I'm Dale Cooper. Thanks for tuning in. Tuesday, hour number two. How do you do?
17: How do you do?
0: Exactly. I was trying not to say it, but I had to.
17: I knew you had it on the tip of your tongue.
0: But I mean, it just rhymes, right?
17: It does. Back Weekly has ingrained this. Time to get it done in the 681.
0: Yeah, exactly. It's all in my head.
17: He's probably cursing us from Florida right now. He's not listening, though.
0: No, he's not. But there's probably something that I say that he's heard for the last 15 years that he can't get out of his head. Like, pretty much any time I hear our area code, I'm like, back for more in the 304.
17: Yeah.
0: Like, every time I hear 304, back for more. Time to get it one in the 68. Get it done in the 681.
17: Does anyone even have a 681 area code?
0: Well, we get texts from them all the time.
17: Oh, well, there we go. I guess somebody does.
0: Unless they're fake. I mean, I don't know. They might be. Who knows?
17: Could be AI.
0: In this day and age, it's hard to tell. I didn't get a chance to talk about it in the entertainment segment last hour, but that story where fans of Usher think that he had a clone singing along to like an AI voice at a live concert this past weekend is pretty insane. The artist himself even responded as like, man, you guys are crazy. AI's not that good yet.
17: I bet Chef Paul wishes he could clone himself sometimes.
0: Man, as busy as he is, I wouldn't be surprised. Let's get to Chef Paul here in just a second. First of all, let's roll out the question of the day. Want to get some more responses in on that. We're starting to get some from the, question of the day today. YouGov surveyed over 2,100 U.S. adults on outdated tech that they miss. The most missed, vinyl players for your records. Next up, digital cameras, CD and DVD players, and film cameras, all right around 30% or more. Things that people do not miss at all, dial-up internet and floppy disks, among other things, including rotary phones and non-smartphone cell phones. Now, I have to admit, I've been looking at non-smartphone cell phones. I don't think I can pull the trigger, but there's a few of them out there that I'm a little curious about. I have some curiosity about them. They have basic functionality, but they get rid of most of your apps and things like that. And some of them look pretty good. I don't know. I've kind of looked into a few of those things.
17: I'll take a rotary phone.
0: You would like a rotary
17: I
0: phone?
17: I would love a rotary phone. How cool would that? It'd be a talking piece.
0: As long as you're not dialing somebody with the prefix of 989 or something.
17: Yeah, you know? Well.
0: Like somebody in the 989, 999. 96,
17: that's a,
0: 99.
17: That's a long spin there.
0: Yeah, yep. Exactly. It'd take about 37 minutes just to dial the number. But, patience. We need patience, right?
17: Yep.
0: You know,
17: yep.
0: And being patience, I don't even know numbers anymore, let alone waiting for the numbers to come through. You know who I'd be able to call? Like Jeff Erickson.
17: Oh, yeah.
0: Because I call him so often. Like if I needed to call somebody and I had no phone in front of me, other than my mom, because I do know my mom's number, it would be like Jeff Erickson. I can call Jeff Erickson. Chef Paul, I think I could rack my brain and probably get his number out of my head.
17: Pat Strader.
0: People from this show would be like, if I went to that Latin American prison and I had to have a one phone call and I didn't have my cell phone with me, like, it seriously might have to be like Chef Paul or somebody that ended up calling. It's the only number I know. I'm sorry.
17: Well, hopefully I think they'd answer.
0: Well, maybe.
17: Maybe.
0: I don't know. Maybe not, too. That's a good question. I want to get your responses to what tech you would like to, old tech that you would still use and what tech from today that you would get rid of. You can text 304-825-5304, or you can get a hold of us a little bit later on when we open up the phone lines. I do have some responses for this. Let me see if I could get to them here.
17: Brandon Pons.
0: Yeah, I know. That's Brandon, I don't know Pons. Why. I had them all up just a second ago, and then they all went away. Okay, so first of all will be, this is kind of interesting. Old tech I would still use is a slide projector. New tech I could live without, social media.
17: Yeah,
0: I get that. I'm getting a lot closer to that. Analog two-way radios. I read that last hour, but I just remembered I wanted to bring up that I recently bought finder devices in my house for like our remotes and keys and things along those lines. And I specifically went out and got the RF only ones. And so it kind of reminds me of a two-way radio because there is no account that I need. I don't need Bluetooth or any of that. I just hit a button and a bell goes off. It works perfect for exactly what I need, and I don't need another a ton of other stuff behind it. Let's see, from the 304-741, I miss VCRs and visiting Blockbuster videos on Friday nights. Be kind and rewind. Yeah, I mean that was a ritual, right? On Friday nights on the way home. What we always did is we would stop and get our movie at one of the many houses/rental places. I don't know about where you live, but where I grew up, it seemed like most rental places were also like a house that had mixed use. And later they would have like tanning salons or something.
17: Oh, yeah, of course.
0: But we would stop by, our rental place, get our movies for the night, and then swing over to Husson's Pizza to get our pizza. And then it was pizza and movies, man. And we did that every Friday night.
17: That sounds amazing.
0: I know, right? I mean, it's just easy stuff. Like, I can't even convince my kid to watch a movie anymore. It's like, what, 2 hours? No way, Dad. Not always, but that's the way that it seems. If you have questions for Chef Paul as we get along here today, I have some questions for Chef Paul already. You can weigh in on those. It's 304-825-5304, 304-TALK-304, and let's go ahead and bring the man on. Joining us, it is Chef Paul Smith, who's on here every Monday at 4:06. Chef Paul, how you doing today?
18: Doing great, gentlemen. How about you?
0: Not too bad, man. Not too bad. Coming through the weekend and had a pretty good one there. How about yourself? Everything going okay in the restaurant business?
18: Everything's going great. Everything's going good. You know, just day by day, hour by hour, it is an absolutely wonderful business.
0: I know that you're used to having celebrities at some of your restaurants, but you got put over big on Friday by Tony Caridi and Brad Howe. They made a trip down to Bad Happy Burrito and absolutely loved the place and talked about it a lot. They had a good time at their trip there.
18: Yeah, man. What great guys. You know, with Tony, those guys have become good friends, and they're just great ambassadors for West Virginia.
0: Absolutely.
18: You know, I just try to kind of follow in their footsteps and emulate them. And also, you know, that sit down with Tony was amazing. I mean, the guy is interesting and interested, and he really makes it feel like literally just the two of us talking, and what a great time it was. And I learned a lot about him and, you know, became better friends. So it was a true pleasure.
0: That's great stuff, and always appreciate those guys, and they appreciated you. It's a good connection. I like when those things happen.
18: It was, and you know, Tony's a tough critic with food.
0: Yeah.
18: So for him to say, you know, best burrito I've had in a long time, or this is absolutely ridiculous, you know, we're going to come back, make a trip back from Morgantown. Like, that was amazing. I mean, I am partial, you know, because it's one of our restaurants.
0: Right.
18: But I think it's great. I think that, you know, the chefs and the front of the house, everybody is doing great down there. We just have such a great team at Bad Happy. It, you know, if you haven't been there, check it out. It's down, you know, kind of on the...

0: Taze Valley Hurricane line right there on Taze Valley Road. The team is great. The food is great. You know, it's laid back. It's basically like Chipotle with alcohol, which is, I think, the only thing Chipotle was missing.
1: Nice. Well, we've had a little bit here, of course, and it's delicious. So we just appreciate that and appreciated the guys talking about that just a little bit. Ready for some questions? We have some questions from some listeners and some folks and some things to talk about there.
0: Absolutely. Let's do it.
1: The first question is from me, actually, and I'm just curious on my mom for years now. I mean, since I was a teenager, so we're at least 40 some years. My mom's been making me most of the time for my birthday. She makes me a cherry cheesecake, and it is the type of cherry cheesecake that is it's a modified version, but it's probably the one you get on like the Philadelphia cream cheese box or something like that. It's a cold cheesecake, so it never goes in the oven. It's made. It's put straight into the refrigerator, and it sets up that way, and it's nice, and I like it. It has the graham cracker crust and all that stuff. But that's different from when I go and get the fancy cheesecake somewhere, and there's a cheesecake that's been baked in some way, shape, or form. And I know that sounds kind of naive, but what's the difference there? I mean, obviously, one's cold and one's baked, but they're both cheesecakes. They both taste good.
0: Yeah, I mean, I would say the difference is probably, you know, egg versus another stabilizer. You know, this one probably has cornstarch or something else in it, or maybe it just, you know, the cream cheese just kind of allows it to set up, you know, or it's baked, or, you know, it's kind of cooked on the stovetop and then put into the container. You know, the cheesecakes that we do at the restaurant, egg, sugar, you know, obviously cream cheese, flavorings, all the things, goat cheese, whatever you want to put in there. But then it's put in, you know, on the same crust and then put in a water bath in either a springform pan or we use loaf pans and then bake gentle. I think they both turn out fairly the same. I would say the baked one is probably a little richer because of the, you know, introduction of the egg and the fat from the egg yolk, but they're both delicious. It's kind of like, you know, no bake cookies versus baked cookies. I mean, you know, they're both absolutely wonderful. You know, and I'll eat them at either way whenever they're in front of me.
1: Yeah, different things for different things. Definitely true. It's just as I was eating that cheesecake yesterday, and she does a few things for me personally that I really love. She like doubles the crust, so it's nice and thick and things like that.
0: Oh,
1: you know?
0: Absolutely.
1: But I was eating that thing yesterday. I was like, man, I know that, you know, I just bought like a cheesecake the last time I went out to eat and when I was on vacation, and I got this really, and I know it was a cooked one, and it was delicious. Don't get me wrong. But I was like, man, this one that my mom puts together, I love this thing. I've loved it for 40 years. Yeah. There's nothing wrong with it at all.
0: No, and I think that's the beautiful thing. And that's kind of the subjective thing with food is, you know, especially like, let's say Paulie's Italian, right? My tomato sauce is different than some other families, almost every other Italian family's tomato sauce. So, you know, food is so subjective that, you know, if it brings you back to a nostalgic time to, you know, to your childhood or whatnot, then, you know, that is the goal. If I can do something that is like, wow, I remember that's like grandma's, or that takes me back to a time kind of like, you know, what technology wasn't, you know, when we were just kind of chilling, watching the picture tube, black and white with the bunny ears, sitting around and actually having conversations versus texting other people while we're sitting. So, you know, I think what you're used to is the best, right? You know, it's mine, it's my family's, it's my mom's, it's my grandfather's and grandmother's, and nothing's wrong with it. It's just when I think people start to say that it's not good because it's not what I like, right? And that's when I think it goes from personal opinion to food critic, and none of us are Stephen Keith, right?
1: Yeah, right. Very true. Very true. That's great insights, Paul. I was always kind of curious about that and the differences. I have some other listener questions that's come in here today from the 304-282. Chef Paul, Appalachian salmon patties are something we ate plenty of growing up, but can't find them at any restaurant today. You can find them at my house. Yep. That's one of the things my wife requests from me all the time.
0: Yeah. We actually had them not too long ago at both Paulie's and 1010 as a feature. I don't see a lot of people having them like on a menu unless it's like an older greasy spoon, you know, from a rural restaurant or, you know, a diner But I love them. You're exactly right. I absolutely love them. And I love it because a lot of times they're made from

0: like the salmon belly and like all the nice fatty parts. So they're so rich and then, you know, made into a patty, breaded and fried, and, you know, when in doubt, bread it and fry it, and yep. I'm digging it.
1: Yep, yep. Now make a little sauce for it, and it's all good. I love those
0: That's
1: things.
0: Right.
1: I agree with the caller. Good question, caller. This one from the 304-886, question for Paul. What's the difference between elephant garlic and regular-sized garlic? I'd rather peel less bulbs if they're the same.
0: Yeah, I mean, it's different. There's a different flavor profile. They do take a little longer to cook. They are bigger. They're probably, I wouldn't say they're more bitter, but they do, they are used interchangeably. The thing is, you know, you're just not going to be able to find elephant garlic, you know, at Kroger. Well, now maybe, you know, maybe at the new designer Kroger, they may have 47 different varietals of garlic, at least for the time being. But, yeah, if you could get it. It's, they're great. They're great to roast. It's a lot more garlic to ratio, you know, when you roast them, just like you would a whole head of garlic. So if you can find them, use them. They're great.
1: Let's see. From the 304-920, let's see. Chef Paul, my steaks always come out either raw in the middle or burnt on the outside. What's a trick to getting it right every time?
0: So it depends on the thickness of the steak. You know, I think adjusting your heat maybe down a little bit, but you know, that's a double-edged sword. Or you may want to try, if your steaks are really thick, you may want to try the reverse sear, where you kind of get it to an internal temperature in the oven and then pull it out and sear it, you know, high and fast. That's also a different way to do it. You know, that I think just playing with your heat, if you're doing them on the grill, getting the nice grill marks on them and having half or a third of your grill off, moving the steaks off the heat, kind of closing the grill a little bit so they're almost like finishing in an oven, or literally. So sear, get a perfect sear on it, and finish them for a couple minutes in the oven to your desired internal temperature.
1: Do you ever, you said a minute ago, closing the oven on the grill. That's something that I've, with thicker cuts, that's something I've been doing the last few years where I'll try I'll actually close the grill while it's hot a little bit, maybe off of the fire some, and let it actually come to temperature a little bit that way and move it back and forth some until I get it right.
0: Yeah, I mean, you know, you think about if you have your whole grill on, you're still worried about it charring on the bottom because the heat's coming from the bottom. But if you do cut half of it off, if you're using a propane grill, or you just put your coals to one side, use that for the hot side and then move it over. And when you put the lid on it, you're basically creating a conventional oven. You know, there's no fan, so it's not convection, but it's trapping that heat in there, and it's acting like an oven, and it'll bring up your steaks to temperature as well.
1: That's great great stuff. Well, last question for you, Paul. We'll get out of here on this last 60 seconds of the program. This is from the 304-627. Let's see. Every time I try to make a sauce, it either breaks or I burn it. What am I doing wrong?
0: Again, depending on what type of sauce you're doing, I assume you're probably doing something with butter, whipping your butter in there. It's heat. It is, you know, just too hot. Or you're not whisking it in fast enough. So if you're making, a butter sauce or a pan sauce, you know, you sear whatever you're searing. Let's say we're talking about steaks, right? You know, you sear your steaks in your, nice skillet. You put them maybe to finish in the oven. You deglaze the pan to get all those little tasty bits off of the bottom. Maybe a little wine, then you add a little beef stock, maybe a little cream, reduce those down. I usually will turn the heat either too low or off, and then take your butter and just swish your pan around, or use a little whisk and whisk it in. That's creating your emulsion, and I think that's probably the problem. It's either too hot or too cold, or you're not whisking it in quick enough, so you're not forming that emulsion.
1: And no better way to get expert advice than from Chef Paul Smith himself, from Bad Happy Burrito, Paulie's 1010 Bridge. Paul always joins us here at on Hotline every Monday at 4:06. Paul, we appreciate your time this week, just like every week. Thanks so much for your time.
0: Always a pleasure, guys. Have a great week.
1: We'll see you next week. That's Chef Paul joining us, as he does every week. Like I said, the James Beard Award winner has been a fixture on this program for 13 years or so that he's been on here. So we appreciate the time that Chef Paul gives and your questions this week. We had a ton of them this week. Get them in here again next week, and we'll get the chef to answer them for you. We'll take a break. When we come back, we'll do a little talking TV, and then Brian Hughes, meteorologist for Metro News, will join us at the bottom of the hour. We'll talk a little bit about this weather system that's coming through the state this week. We'll be back right after this.
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3: This is the Bloomberg Money Minute. With just minutes to go ahead of Wall Street's closing bell, stocks are on track for modest losses today, with no movement at all on efforts to reopen ship traffic in the Strait of Hormuz. That sent oil higher, up above $82 a barrel today, sparking worries about inflation moving higher as well. So right now on Wall Street, the Dow and the Nasdaq each down about a third of a percent, the S&P down a small fraction. Paramount Skydance says it reached a deal with AMC and Regal Cinemas, the world's two biggest movie theater chains, guaranteeing that the company will release 30 movies a year in theaters when and if it acquires rival Warner Brothers Discovery. And with the appetite to build out AI data centers and other infrastructure so great, Wall Street giants including Goldman Sachs, BlackRock, Blackstone, private equity firms KKR and Apollo Global Management are now in talks with AI chipmaker NVIDIA, creating a pool of over $500 billion for AI projects. Tom Busby, Bloomberg Radio.
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10: The Cardinals and Reds have a fierce rivalry that really intensifies when the teams are battling for a division title. And that was the case in 2010 when on this August 10th, the teams squared off at Great American Ballpark. Brandon Phillips and St. Louis catcher Yadier Molina exchanged anything but pleasantries, and players from both dugouts raced onto the field, the big scrum of players moving like a swarm of angry bees toward the backstop, where Reds pitcher Johnny Cueto was trapped. He kicked a couple of St. Louis players and wound up with a 7-game suspension. But the Reds seemed to be inspired, winning 7 of their next 10 and going on to win the division. A battle at the ballpark this August 10th, 2010, this date in Reds baseball.
9: This date in Reds baseball is brought to you by the Cincinnati Reds Hall of Fame and Museum, presented by Dinsmore. 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
12: With your traffic update, I'm Ryan Nicholson. There are no major accidents to report on at this time. It's currently 89 degrees in the capital city. For more traffic tips, go to WV511.org. Once again, from the WCHS Traffic Studios, I'm Ryan Nicholson.
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13: To take the train everywhere, and it's exhausting. I know that everyone doesn't have this problem, but I'm like, I don't know, I'm just pressed up against people the entire ride, just like mushed in between people. I'm surprised no one is in me. I'm pressed up against so many people so hard. And I'm not a big man, so if I get pressed up against two big men, it's not uncommon for my feet to leave the ground. So now I'm just dangling in between two grown men as the train goes.
14: And then they go to get off. I'm like, sir, please don't do this. I got three more stops, please. Like, it's a terrible feeling.
1: It's Talking TV and More on Metro News Hotline on this Monday afternoon. Tell you a couple things that are coming up on the TV and the streamers for this week. Not much going on tonight. New on the History Channel, History Greatest Mysteries. That's tonight at 9 on Freeform. A new series premiere, Somebody Knows Something. That's tonight at 9 on Freeform as well. Tomorrow's kind of a big day, though. Reacher Season 4 is going to premiere on Prime Video. That's with the Alan Ritchson series. That's going to premiere tomorrow. Also, Conversations with the Killer, the Charles Manson tapes, is going to debut on Netflix tomorrow, and Woman in Blue on Apple TV Plus. So we're going to take a break, and when we come back, Brian Hughes is going to join me, meteorologist, to talk about that weather that's coming up next on Hotline.
15: Good afternoon. It's 4:30 and 88 degrees in the capital city. I'm Jack Carlson in the 580 WCHS radio newsroom. There could be some stormy weather coming up in the Kanawha Valley. A severe thunderstorm watch in Kanawha County through 8 o'clock tonight. National Weather Service has also issued a flood watch in the county through Friday morning. A Harrison County man previously charged with destroying property in Charleston now faces a new charge. Isaiah Barksdale was sentenced in January to two consecutive 1 to 10 year terms of home confinement for his alleged actions in 2023. He now faces charges for allegedly destroying more property and violating his home confinement. He'll be back in court on September 16th. A Harrison County man charged with murdering his cousin in Kanawha County will now wait to go on trial. Billy Cadle was supposed to go on trial September 8th for the 2024 murder of Michael Oles. He's charged with first-degree murder after police found Oles dead at a home in Cross Lanes in March 2024. Officers also found two dead dogs at the home and two dead cats at a POCA residence. Cadle is accused of burglarizing that POCA home. There's a status hearing now set for September 8th after he undergoes a psychiatric evaluation. Train crews in South Charleston report progress after last week's wreck. 17 cars of the CSX company's grain train overturned Thursday morning. CSX says the second track has been reopened and the main track will be back open by this evening. Cleanup continues at the site. The company says that should be wrapped up by midweek. No one was injured in the train wreck. The Reds have the night off. They'll open a series tomorrow night against the White Sox in Chicago. We'll have coverage of that here on 580 WCHS. It's 88 degrees now in the capital city. I'm Jack Carlson, 580 WCHS, the voice of Charleston.
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17: With an update of sports, I'm Joe Mercado on 580 WCHS. Like many college football programs across the country, Marshall has a roster with several dozen new players on it, but there are a number of veterans in their fifth seasons in the program as well. And that group includes redshirt senior Tariq Montgomery. He enters his fifth season with the Thundering Herd and will anchor the offensive line.
18: We were here since 22, and it's definitely rewarding seeing our, you know, the fruit of our labor, you know, in a way. But it's also, I would say, a bigger responsibility, you know, being in that older guy's perspective. I see what the older guys when I was younger were dealing with and had to deal with. It's a responsibility, but also it's a great reward.
17: The Reds were swept over the weekend in Washington, dropping Sunday's series finale 7-1. Cincinnati opens a three-game set at the Chicago White Sox tomorrow night. With this update of sports, I'm Joe Percato on 580 WCHS.
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1: It is now 27 minutes until the top of the hour. Thanks for tuning in. Metro News Hotline. I'm Dale Cooper. taking you through the rest of today and this week. Dave Weekly will be back a week from today. He'll be back on Monday, but I appreciate you tuning in today. Brian Hughes is going to join me in just a moment, meteorologist for Metro News. We want to talk about this weather that's coming through the area. Let's go ahead and reset today's question of the day first, and then we'll get into the weather. Question of the day today has to do with a survey of over 2,100 U.S. adults on outdated tech that they miss. The outdated tech that they miss. Most missed vinyl players, 42%. Of people miss vinyl players, followed by digital cameras, CD, DVD players, and film cameras. Those all led the day. Dial-up internet, pay phones, non-smart cell phones were lowest on the list in the single digits, below 5%. So what I want to know, the Selango Law question of the day today,

0: joining us now, our meteorologist over there. Brian, how you doing today?
1: Well, it's been a busy day in the weather world.
0: It has been. Ever since you started working here, it is amazing that that I can track the weather now more just by sort of your vibe and how busy you are. Like, I know it's like, well, no, it's a crazy day today because look at Brian. Brian has been crazy today. So, I mean, that's definitely the information piece that you bring to the table here. And this is one of those situations where it comes in very handy because there's percentage chances, things like that happens in predicting the weather. But if things line up a certain way, we're in for a pretty crazy week.
1: It's going to be a wild week. It already has been today. And today outperformed most of what we were expecting. That's one thing that I look at more than anything. Okay, how did today's forecast do? And what do we have forecast for the rest of the week? And if today overperforms, that more than anything means that, yeah, we've got probably a bigger week ahead of us. Because we're setting up. What's setting up right now is the gravy train of storms. And I mean every single day. And by the way, I'm just getting, sorry about that. Getting the messages there coming in for warnings, everything else all across the state. But what I'm looking at is we're going to have, all you have to do is look to the north and west all day. Just look at the radar and see what's to the north and west. And that's coming. It's going to make it here. It's not going to fall apart. Not going to die. It's getting here. At least going to get to the river. And you know, if it's midnight or after, yeah, some of those are going to fade. Some cases they won't, because it depends on how robust the storm system is. If we have anything starting in Iowa, look out. Now, with that being said, this is a derecho-style pattern. Doesn't mean we have a derecho. Doesn't mean today was a derecho, even though there were some aggressive storms. But as the pattern has set up right now, it's going to be here for about 4 days. Dang. At least. Anything that's out of the north and west and headed our way is probably going to strengthen and then make it here. And then we'll see how it works, because as it gets into West Virginia, it still has a chain of mountains that it has to get up and over. Some of that will clear the mountains, kind of like today. That cleared the mountains, but thankfully it wasn't as strong as what it could be.
0: So this is just going to be one of those things where, and is there a particular area of the state that looks like that it's more in the crosshairs right now, or could we potentially all be?
1: The whole damn state is in the crosshairs. And when I say that, it's going to be for wind potential, maybe isolated tornado potential. Hail, we'll still have some, but it's very limited this time of year just because of the heat. But let me say this. The rain is going to be our big problem. It's not going to be the rain today that's the problem. It's going to be the accumulation of the rain as we go through time, because we've got the creeks and streams and rivers that are going to come up as we go through this week. And Wednesday is going to be sort of a pinnacle style type of day, because tomorrow even, like we're going to have the round of storms moving through tonight. Now, this afternoon, we've got a severe thunderstorm warning that's up there around Moundsville. Those storms are headed to Clarksburg and Morgantown. They're going to be there with about the next hour and a half. Then you've got the storms that are going to be developing back to the north and west. Matter of fact, they're up around. We've got some up around Columbus. Some more are going to develop. They're going to be moving off to the southeast towards us. But that's what's going to happen. Everybody's getting rain across the state and beyond that. But it's just going to start stacking up. And then you got to go, okay, this is going to be a messy week. And the next week with the rivers up, still going to be messy. So we got a long road ahead of us. That's for sure.
0: Yeah. And of course, in West Virginia, when we hear rain and a lot of rain, that's the first we start getting our hackles up right away. We just now experienced it again a couple weeks ago. And now we look like we might be in a situation where hopefully whatever breaks out where we don't get some of these situations in some of these communities, but it's always a flag that we're flying right now of concern.
1: Yeah. And that's the thing, I posted, matter of fact, actually, I just finally got to look at the post just seconds before we went on the air. I posted this morning about 1 a.m. About the rain totals over the next 7 days, 5 to 6 inches with ease in some cases, and 1,400 shares. I mean, the thing is, people are very concerned. People who live around here, this region, are very concerned, especially after what happened. Listen, if there's one, I got to say, if you go to Alabama, Mississippi, Oklahoma, and I think West Virginia, collectively, if you added those four states together about weather PTSD, these are the classic places because of tornadoes in those locations and flooding, flash flooding for us here. It's a PTSD state for that, and derechos for us too.
0: We're going to have to be on high alert. One of the things that it's been kind of a narrative, especially as you've been relating this information as time goes on, and of course, people share information.

0: information with you all the time. You know, that's part of one of the ways you get official sources, you get people reaching out to you and things like that. And you mentioned not only on our show, but on other shows over time, that people sharing AI images and AI generated things is really starting to flood the zone a little bit. And I have to imagine, like, for you being a professional and to know this stuff, it might be difficult but not impossible to know, hey, this is BS, this isn't real, whatever it might be. But to me, or to just your average person that's seeing something that come through their feed, unless it's just obvious, you know, you have a tornado with three hands or whatever,
1: right,
0: you know,
1: exactly.
0: Unless it's just obvious, you may not know when somebody's like, look at this tornado that just touched. I mean, you're like, wow, that happened? And no, maybe it didn't.
1: And that's what we, you know, that's what we're looking at right now, is we have to kind of filter things. And there are about three or four pictures that we have circulating every single time that something happens. And again, someone says they see it. And mind you, Facebook's algorithms will pick back up posts from earlier that might have had a tornado, if it relates to it a little bit, and goes, oh, well, here's a tornado picture from however long ago. We see that. We see like those same three or four pictures showing up every single time because they're grainy. They're grainy looking, like it's way in the distance. You can't really see much and it's not entirely clear. But you're like, who in the heck has a flip phone that's taking pictures of a tornado? That's the kind of resolution that it has.
2: It's me.
1: Clearly, it's Matt. That's what's so frustrating. But let me tell you something. In the age of AI, when I say the age of AI, AI can be scary, but it's also incredible what it's going to do. I was just telling you about some of the stuff I'm able to produce and what I'm going to be able to produce. And I've been running AI forecast models for over a year now. And especially as you're feeding it the right information, and if it has access to live data, it's amazing what it can do. The accuracy scores of AI forecast models are increasing dramatically. And that's good. That's good for us. We need this. And again, don't get me on a data center rant, because they are awesome. And I love them. And it's going to do great things for the state of West Virginia, as long as we keep everything closed loop, which that's where they're going to be for cooling and such, and not drinking all the water. But it's going to revolutionize, and it is revolutionizing, the weather forecasting business. And everything that happened, you know, with cutting of the jobs at all across the National Weather Service, in the last year and a half, 2 years, whenever that happened, it's hurt significantly. But the only way to sort of make up for it is to continue into this AI path and do more research. And then things will continue to get better. And our accuracy right now is criminal compared to when I started in this business 26-27 years ago. I mean, our accuracy scores, we were happy with 75, 76, 77% accuracy on our forecast. Now with our forecast models and AI, we are in the upper 80s to 90th percentile.
0: That's crazy. That's wild.
1: And some of the AI stuff, I have some marks that are around 94% accurate.
0: That's data crunching and collection is something AI does very well. I mean, there's other areas where there might be some argument, but as far as data goes and coding things along those lines, it does very well.
1: Oh yeah. My gosh. I was just actually right before I came down here, I was just finishing coding a project. So
0: yeah, that's pretty powerful stuff. Brian, thank you so much for the information. That's a lot of information that folks are going to be able to use to hopefully stay safe and be aware of what's going to happen this week.
1: Keep your eyes to the sky and turn around, don't drown.
0: We appreciate it, man. Thank you. That's Brian Hughes, meteorologist for Metro News. We need to take a break. When we come back, we have some clips for On This Date we're going to play. That comes right after this.
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6: From ABC News Tech Trends. Verizon customers in Los Angeles and parts of Southern California saw significant service outages on Sunday. According to the company, the disruption appears to be related to vandalism involving some of its fiber cables. It comes just a day after Verizon said it resolved a separate outage affecting some wireless customers. The movie review website Letterboxd is now back up and running after experiencing an outage of its own that went on for several hours this weekend. When trying to sign in, some people encountered a message that read, "The server returned an error. Please try again later." Letterboxd launched in 2011 and has since garnered more than 30 million users worldwide. And Apple is considering making a new fitness wearable that ditches the screen. The report is from Bloomberg's Mark Gurman, which states no final decisions have been made. It comes as companies like Whoop, Fitbit, and Helio ride the success of similar wearable products. With Tech Trends, I'm Mike Dubusky, ABC News.
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10: With your traffic update, I'm Ryan Nicholson. There are no major accidents to report on at this time. It's currently 89 degrees in the capital city. For more traffic tips, go to WV511.org. Once again, from the WCHS Traffic Studios, I'm Ryan Nicholson.
11: It's Dave Allen coming up on the next show. Kanawha County Commissioner Natalie Tennant is here. More on Kegs for Canines and Guaranty Bank President Josh Stowers. All right here, Voice of Charleston, WCHS.
0: It is about 9 minutes, or no, 11 minutes to the top of the hour. You're listening to Metro News Hotline. I'm Dale Cooper. On this Monday afternoon, it's time to do a little on this date. Today is August 10th, and August 10th, among other things, is National S'mores Day. Here's a fun collection of s'mores references from film and TV.
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17: Figure we build a fire and make s'mores.
18: I don't have the material for s'mores.
17: I do. I always carry emergency s'more rations in my car.
19: Let's make s'mores.
20: That sounds great.
21: What is that? I was eating a s'more.
22: Is that a s'more?
23: Do you want a s'more?
24: Anybody want a s'more?
15: s'more? S'mores sound really good.
12: I'd make an excellent s'more.
13: Make a mean s'more?
14: Babe, that's your fourth s'more.
16: My parents never let me have these. They're amazing.
19: Did someone say s'mores?
20: I can't wait. I love s'mores.
0: It's an incredible amount of these.
21: How can you turn down s'mores?
22: Come on. Everybody loves s'mores.
23: I finally had to say, no more s'mores. No more s'mores.
0: No s'more. No s'more.
20: Is now an appropriate time to tell everyone I hate s'mores?
0: Well, you know, I was just going to end this by saying I think s'mores are pretty mid most of the time.
20: Yeah, just like, not good. Not good.
0: I'm not like, yeah, I don't know. Anyway, but today is National S'mores Day, so happy S'mores Day to you. Also today, born on this day in 1960, Antonio Banderas, the Spanish actor. He was in Philadelphia, Vita, Zorro. You might know him from those things, but me, I know him as Puss in Boots.
24: Ha! I am Puss in Boots. I am no one's lap cat. That doctor is a quack and a crazy man. You should stick to cutting hair.
25: Last call, Senor Boots.
24: Another glass of cream. Make it your heaviest.
25: Oh, I keep the heavy stuff in the back.
24: Retire. You are too good looking to retire.
0: Probably as an adult, my favorite animated movie is Puss in Boots. I love that movie.
20: I'd forgotten about him. He's great.
0: He's great in that. I think he's just amazing in that film. On this date in 1948, Alan Funt's Candid Camera debuted on ABC.

0: to believe that this thing came out in 1948. Now, I remember it being on TV still when I was growing up as a kid, still with this theme, similar to theme anyway.
1: What a great jingle there.
0: Yeah, it is a good jingle, man. Sticks in your head, that's for sure. Candid Camera, 1948. Amazing. Let's see, on this date in 1970, that's when Jim Morrison's trial for lewd and lascivious behavior began in Miami.
2: I think that nudity is, it's really a cyclical phenomenon. I think it comes, it gets very liberal and extreme, and then it goes back, reacts the other way, and that just seems to be a cycle in entertainment.
3: In other words, you feel that the same liberalism performed in the theater, acting, should be also generated in music.
2: Well, in the realm of art and theater, I do think that there should be complete freedom for the artist and performer. I'm not personally that convinced that nudity is always, you know, a necessary part of you know, a play or a film, but the artist should feel free to use it if he feels like it.
0: Enter the discussion in the backdrop of the discussion that's going on today among filmmakers not liking sexualized films and things like that, the claiming that audiences don't like those. Maybe Jim Morrison was onto something on the cyclical nature of those sorts of things. On this date in 1985, Michael Jackson buys ATV Music, including the Beatles, almost the entire catalog for $47 million. Paul McCartney talks about Jackson buying the songs in an interview from 89.
4: We've always been trying to sort of get control of them, really. So I suppose the thing about... The only difference is that now, I suppose Michael knew I was trying to sort of get control of him, and I kind of thought he was joking. I used to work with him, and he'd say, "I'm going to get your records, you know. I'm going to get your songs. I'm going to buy your songs." And I'd say, "Love it." You know, I thought it was a joke. Anyway, he ended up doing that. So, I mean, I can't sort of blame him. You know, they're on the market.
0: And the funny thing about that is that when you go into the lore a little bit more, McCartney actually counseled Michael Jackson on investments and things that he can make and how not to go broke and stuff like that. Number one, Michael did end up going broke. And number two, he bought the Beatles catalogs out from under Paul. That was pretty strange. Let's see. On this date in 1968, R&B singer Michael Biv Bivens of New Edition and Belle Biv DeVoe was born in Boston, Massachusetts. He is 58 today. He was more of a vibe guy, but here is Belle Biv DeVoe to the break.

0: This is Hotline, presented by Selango Law on Metro News, the voice of West Virginia.
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0: up on about a minute and a half until the top of the hour. We're almost at 5 o'clock. I hope that means that we have a good amount of people that are heading home if you're not already heading home from your work day. I know that Murph and I will be getting out of here for about an hour or so. Well, I will be. I guess Matt's in for the long haul. Sorry about that, Matt. But he's going to be here with the All-Pro Carl Lee. Yeah, well, you're here with the All-Pro Carl Lee.
1: So scheduled me?
0: Yeah, I forgot. I'm sorry. I know. But I at least scheduled with Carl. So
1: that's right. That's I'm hanging bad. With good people.
0: With Carl and Lisa and Hollis, more than likely. Carl Lee's going to join us next hour. He's here for the show, and then he's going to record his podcast after the show. That's Let's Talk with Carl Lee. You can find on all the major platform-forming clap flopper. I couldn't get that out right, so I just went with that.
1: One of those things, yeah.
0: Podcasting platforms. I meant to go. Yeah, that's where I meant to go with that.
1: Who let all the producers do this show today?
0: I don't know. Yeah, that's a great question. So we'll talk to Carl coming up next hour. Carl wants to talk a little bit about what yesterday's players thinks about today's game. Yesterday's players and today's game. I'm interested to take Carl's temperature about that, what he's heard from other pros in the different leagues. So I'm going to talk to Carl about that when we come back. Plus, we'll play a little In or Out. That's all coming up next hour. Thanks so much for tuning in, and we'll be back after these messages. 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
3: From ABC News, I'm Lizzie Davis, anchor Prime, streaming weeknights on ABC News Live. In Western Columbia, the death toll is climbing by the hour following a powerful earthquake. Government officials say at least 111 people have died. ABC's Patrick Reeval has the details.
4: We are still really only getting a sense of the scale of the damage. The 7.4 magnitude quake hit in Western Columbia. We know that rescue efforts are underway. We've been seeing these frightening videos showing buildings swaying, walls collapsing, the buildings themselves coming down, people terrified, holding on to each other, just trying not to be thrown to the ground.
3: At the White House, President Trump signed an executive order aimed at reducing recommended childhood vaccinations to 11 diseases, down from the 18 diseases recommended by the CDC in 2024. The EO also recommends childhood vaccine schedules for the measles, mumps, and rubella, or MMR, be split into three separate shots. Leading medical groups are pushing back on the recommendations. Iran is refusing to back down on U.S. demands to reopen the Strait of Hormuz, listing its demands that include lifting the U.S. naval blockade and paying reparations. At the White House, President Trump insists the strait is open.
5: The only one that has control of the Strait of Hormuz right now is the United States Navy. We have a blockade that's been infallible.
3: The president now says Iran should pay reparations for the war and decades of terrorist acts. Following a contentious confirmation hearing and narrow vote over the weekend, Todd Blanche was sworn in as permanent attorney general. Blanche, who was acting AG, is a former personal attorney of President Trump. In California, the Ojai Raptor Center says the injured female bald eagle, presumed to be Jackie, has died. Jackie and mate Shadow gained worldwide attention with the birth of eaglets on a Big Bear webcam. She was receiving round-the-clock care for anemia and health issues following a fight with other birds last month. 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
7: Good evening. It's 5:03 and 88 degrees in the capital city. I'm Jack Carlson in the 580 WCHS radio newsroom. The Metro News AccuWeather forecast. There's a severe thunderstorm watch in effect through 8 o'clock tonight in Kanawha County. There's also a flood watch in the county through Friday morning. There should be some sunny skies the rest of this afternoon into the evening. A Harrison County man is due in court next month for a psychiatric update. Isaiah Barksdale has been serving a home confinement sentence in connection to destroyed property in 2023. Investigators say he used asphalt to damage buildings, drawers, doors, and vehicles on Charleston's East End that year. He's now accused of battery and violating his home confinement. He'll appear in court September 16th for a status update. A psychiatric evaluation is delaying another trial in Kanawha County as well. Billy Cadle's September trial date is now a status hearing. Cadle is charged with the 2024 murder of Michael Oles. He'll undergo a psychiatric evaluation before the September 8th court date. Cadle allegedly killed Oles and two dogs at a Cross Lanes home and is accused of killing two cats at a Polka home. State police say Oles was Cadle's cousin and the Polka homeowner was Cadle's relative. Cadle was charged 2 years ago with burglary and animal cruelty in Putnam County. The main train track in South Charleston could be reopened by tonight. CSX's grain train leapt off the tracks along First Avenue last week. They've been clearing up the scene ever since. No one was injured in the train wreck. The second train track has been reopened since Friday. A CSX spokesperson says cleanup should be wrapped up by midweek. A longtime University of Charleston president will soon have his name on a campus building. Dr. Edwin Welch served as UC president for 29 years. The former home to the School of Pharmacy will be renamed Welch Hall next month. The Cincinnati Reds have the night off tonight. They'll open up a series tomorrow night against the White Sox in Chicago. It's 88 degrees right now in the capital city. I'm Jack Carlson, 580 WCHS, the voice of Charleston.
2: Now let's check in on traffic from the 580 WCHS studio.
8: Good afternoon. I'm Matt Murphy with a check of traffic. At this time, we have no major accidents to be aware of. A little bit of traffic congestion on I-64 east and westbound around mile marker 58. It's going to be around the Virginia and Lee Street exits and Oakwood Road heading westbound. Just use caution in that area.

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3: Thanks for tuning in. Hour number three of a Monday edition of Metro News Hotline. I am Dale Cooper. Matt Murphy's with me behind the glass today. And I'm welcoming into the studio this week. Carl Lee is back with us. Going to talk about a lot of different things today. Carl, how you doing today?
4: I'm doing okay. How are you?
3: Not bad. Not bad, man. It's pretty good for a Monday. And kind of glad to be here. Are you cold? I think it's kind of chilly in here. Like, it just turned chilly.
4: It's got a little, there's a little nip in it, but I can.
3: Like, I was fine until this hour. Now suddenly I feel like I need to have, like, weekly sweater on or something. Wish you'd leave a sweater behind.
5: You're asking the guy about if he's cold or not. We were just talking in here about how he used to have to do practice up in Minnesota outside. Even when they were home in the dome.
3: Oh, yeah, they make you go out.
4: They make you practice in the snow.
3: You don't play all those games on the road.
4: Exactly.
3: You better learn how to play outside. Yeah, that's right.
4: Yeah, that was a story for sure.
3: Oh, that, I bet as good of times as those are, I bet there's mornings you're glad that you don't have to roll out in a uniform in sub-zero weather or close to.
4: I would go back to do it again without any hesitation. And if you told me that it's even going to be colder than it was, I'd still go.
3: All in?
4: Yeah, I'm 100%. All in.
3: I hear you. Let me ask you a question before we get started today. By the way, Carl will be here for an hour. If you have any questions for Carl, you're welcome to send a text over 304-825-5304. Also, our question of the day has to do with tech from yesterday that you wish was still around today, so older tech that you would still use today, or tech from today that you would rather not use anymore. You can text over those answers as well to 304-825-5304. We've gotten some more responses on that we'll get to as it goes along here today. 304-825-5304. What's tech from yesterday that you would still like to use today, or what's expired tech that you'd still like to use today, and what's tech today that you wish would go away and you didn't have to use at all? You can text those over to 304-825-5304. So here's something that I saw, and I thought this was kind of interesting. I see where Apple Vision Pro, that's their VR headset. They are partnering with Major League Baseball, and they're going to live stream baseball games at the end of this month. So starting on August 28th, there's going to be four Friday night baseball games that are going to do this, that are broadcast with broadcast commentary. And what that allows you to do, when you put on the glasses, you're going to have a 180-degree view of the game. And you're going to have designated seats, so it's going to be like you're sitting at a place in the stadium and have a 180-degree view from that viewpoint. There's 3D spatial immersion video and immersion audio, and you will also have like virtual HU heads up displays with like lineups and stats and things along those lines. Only available to Vision Pro users with an Apple TV Plus subscription. But as a former player, now to me that sounds pretty neat. These headsets cost between $2,000 and $4,000, so it's not like I'm in the market to go out and buy one of these for. And I've checked, there's not very much media out there for this. Is one of the neatest things that I've ran across. As a former player, would that interest you at all?
4: No,
3: not really.
4: No,
3: not particularly. What about a different game, like a basketball game or something instead?
4: I don't want to even try to speak for most former players, but. Even as much as you may love the game still, I don't, and you would want to watch it, I'm not sure how far you would go to actually watch it. You know, like, okay, if it's not on television, I mean, I think most guys would prefer to go to the game than to really watch it on television.
3: I gotcha. Okay.
4: You know, because it's just a different kind of a feel when you're actually there. So I just don't see... And hopefully I'm not overstepping my bounds by speaking for most players, but I don't think most players are that interested in, you know, back, let's say guys back in my day. I just don't think that they're that overly excited about watching football today. It just looks different.
3: Oh, I get that. You know, and we're going to talk about that coming up here in just a little, in a minute, a little bit more detail. For me, I'm kind of waiting for when maybe this goes to the next step and you can could maybe subscribe to players. Mm-hmm. You know, I don't know for sure if I would do it, but it might be kind of neat if it's like, you know, okay, well, I'm going to get the Tom Brady package today so I can watch from the quarterback perspective.
6: Right.
3: Or, you know, the defensive lineman today so I can watch from the DL perspective. Like something like that would be for a guy that's never going to see a professional field. That seems kind of interesting
4: and,
3: to me.
4: And I totally understand, like, if you can have that view, you know, like I could think that if you're a DB and if you could have a view of a DB playing today of what they're watching and what they're seeing, I think not only would you enjoy it, but I think there's some learning.
3: That's a great tool.
4: You know, yeah, there's a great tool for you to understand how such and such is playing.
3: I think this is a good discussion, and it actually dovetails nicely into what we wanted to kind of get into today. And that's primarily, I wanted to talk about, you actually brought this up a little bit, and I think that this is an interesting discussion to have where we start talking about players from sports and how they view their sports and sports in general today.
4: Yeah.
3: And I thought that we would start a little bit because of your background here locally, all the way from U Sports, all the way up through playing the pros. I thought that I would start with and you talk about this a lot on your show, the impact of U Sports and stuff like that. But I want to work up to how pros feel about pros. So I want to get into that in the maybe the second half of the program. But I wanted to take, before we get to in or out, and talk a little bit about maybe like the youth sports, high school to college and things like that. When you talk to guys that you used to play with, guys that are in the league, other guys that you know from other sports that you just know professionally, however that works out, what is sort of the vibe of I guess, just quote-unquote sports today? Are people, is it different for them? What is the vibe?
4: I think it is different, and I think there's two types of views, I think. Is you get the hard-nosed guy that was played back in my day. His first thing is, you know, it's not as physical as it used to be, you know. And I do believe that, but that's a safety thing too. You know, they don't need to be, it doesn't need to be any more physical than it is now. I mean, right. It's still causing issues. But I think too, I think the skill set, the athleticism, I think is off the chart. I don't think that, you know, there were few players back in the day that I think could compete with the athleticism of the game today, you know, and a specific position. I mean, you look at the quarterbacks now, look how big they are, you know. They're big and they're mobile. You look at the running backs, they're catching more balls than they may even run the ball. Your linemen, you're talking about guys 350 pounds who could legitimately run, you know. And I just think that it's just a different athlete. But I think maybe because of the rules, maybe because of just the way the game is, I just don't think it is as physical as it was before. But I think it's more athletic.
3: A question that I have about this, and I find it interesting because I've heard you talk about this piece before too. And one of the things that a question that I've been having is, does max athleticism lead to better playmaking always?
4: No.
3: Because I think that's a little bit of the disconnect that I'm having with sports today, is that these guys are massively impressive, but I don't know that it makes them better players.
4: I'm going to go back and give you, like, let's say like a high school star, okay, and let's just use football and.

0: let's say he's a quarterback and he's all state, he's all this, and everybody thinks he's really good. Let's say he's 5'11", okay? At the next level, that might not, that 5'11 might not be good enough. And then not only that, what you're going to face, the guys in the secondary, the guys up front, they're going to sack you. How are you going to take that 280-pound guy laying on top of you? All of a sudden, now you realize that the game is different. It changes, and it just changes. It gets bigger, and the bigger guys get faster, and the athletic guys are already just too fast for you to make that transition. That's what I think makes it hard for high school to college and college to pro. It's just the athleticism and the size and speed of the guys that are just huge.
1: You know, the thing, I think that what was really getting me as I was thinking about this, that, I mean, it seems obvious, but at the same time, maybe not if you're thinking this through. So when we talk about sports from more of a youth standpoint now, I mean, we invest so much money in this, not yeah. only in like just travel ball and things like that. I mean, there's people that go out and get private coaching mm-hmm. for their player and have a, mm-hmm. and there's not anything wrong with that. And especially in today's day and age with NIL at the collegiate level, and in some cases, the high school level.
0: Right.
1: I mean, frankly, you can, I mean, if you want to call it making a living, having a job as a elite college football player, and you get paid money doing that because of the training and stuff that you've put into it, that might for the first time make sense for the first time in history, because the thing that it dawned on me, I mean, the NFL has expanded over the years, but it doesn't expand quickly. So no. How many starting quarterbacks do you add a year? I mean, not that many.
0: No.
1: You know, it's a very slow attrition rate when it comes to those things. Even if you think about five guys that are no longer in the league, that's only five guys you're adding to the
0: right.
1: league.
0: Right.
1: You know, you're not adding a ton of guys to the league every year. So it seems to me like what we're doing with all the specialized coaching and all the things that we're getting in there is we're creating an absolute elite class of athletes who are never going to play professionally.
0: And to that, I think if you're going to put your kid in, have them getting trained and all that kind of stuff, I would be doing that to actually get you to college. I'm not worried about anything else, because again, if you could get your kid and somebody could train him and get him a scholarship to a college to go play football, go to play basketball, go play baseball, that would be great. Because now there's no cost at the end of that career in college, and whether or not you go pro or not doesn't make any difference. You got a college degree, go get a job, and do what you got to do, and life is fine. So I think the objective of getting a scholarship today, to me, is more about a job. And you can put football or basketball or baseball or whatever as one of those jobs. But it doesn't have to be now.
1: It seems to me like when we layer NIL on top of these things, and you're absolutely right, it should be perfectly acceptable for there to be people that go to play at the next level, who get a little NIL money or whatever it is, and at the end of those 4 years, maybe they don't transfer around everywhere or whatever, right? At the end of those 4 years, they're just done. They made their money playing the NIL. They got their degree from their college, and then they have no debt. Maybe they saved a little money from the NIL, and they have a degree to go out and get a job. I mean, in the best scenario, that would be perfect for a lot of things. I don't know why we're not there, well, but that would be perfect for a lot of things.
0: It's absolutely perfect for football.
1: Yeah. Oh yeah. True.
0: You know, because I would make the case football is a harder sport and it's more physical. If you could make some money doing that in high school, in college, and so what, you don't get drafted? You know, so what if you don't get a college scholarship? If you're getting NIL money and it's good money, you're setting yourself up and maybe your family up to be comfortable for the rest of your life.
1: Yeah, and it just makes – I'm thinking of former West Virginia quarterback Will Grier, who just announced his official retirement last year, right? And when you think of Will Grier's professional career, he only played in a handful of games. You know, I don't think he started a regular season game ever, or maybe one at some point in time. But the thing that really gets me about that, again, I'm going to the attrition rate in pro sports. We think about these things all the time, and we're, you know, we have like the Caleb Williamses of the world who have a coach from the time that they're 8 or 9 years old, and I'm going to create this pro or whatever it is. Will Greer had like a 7-year career never starting a game. These guys stay in the league when they get there if they can. There's not quarterbacks to replace every year.
0: Right.
1: You know, you're not going to get that many. Even guys that aren't starting playoff games and getting W's, if they can hang around for 7 years, they're going to hang around for 7 years, which means that your kid that you spent all this money on to create a pro athlete, the chances are just minusculely small that you're actually going to get there.
0: And it goes back to the reality of what we used to say back in the day was, it's just hard. It's just not enough numbers. For people to be able to get in.
1: And I think it's as true today, if not more. And I also think that it's okay, because I think NIL helps with that a little bit, and the scholarships and stuff. But it's just something to keep in perspective a little bit. Want to talk more about the pro side of things and how current athletes think about that when we come back. We'll take a break and be back right after this.
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3: This is a Bloomberg Money Minute. With oil soaring 5% higher today above $82 a barrel, as hopes for a deal to reopen the Strait of Hormuz grow dim, President Trump is trying to keep gas prices from rising even higher. He's extending a waiver of the Jones Act, which allows foreign flag ships to transport oil, jet fuel, and gas around the U.S. for another 90 days. On Wall Street, today's spike in oil prices raising worries about inflation moving higher. With that, the Dow was down 61 points today. The Nasdaq lost 85. The S&P down by 5. Shares of Archer Aviation up 12%. Boeing has agreed to sell most of its flying taxi, drone technology, and air traffic control software units to the company. This way, it'll focus on its commercial and military jets, its moneymakers. And it's August, but Panera announcing its pumpkin spice latte, pumpkin cinnamon rolls, and other fall flavor menu items will be available at all locations starting next Wednesday. I'm Tom Busby, Bloomberg Radio.
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8: Good afternoon. I'm Matt Murphy with a check of traffic. At this time, we have no major accidents to be aware of. A little bit of traffic congestion on I-64 east and westbound around mile marker 58. It's going to be around the Virginia and Lee Street exits and Oakwood Road heading westbound. Just use caution in that area.
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1: It is 5:24 now. You're listening to Metro News Hotline. I'm Del Cooper. Carl Lee is in studio with me. Matt Murphy is still here. This is the time of day every day where we play In or Out. It's a game we play every day where the topics change daily with alternating categories. We have food and beverage, we have gut reaction, and we have this one is about a celebrity. We're going to start today, as we always do, with the food and the beverage. A Belgian diver, Stéphane Pagny, found an intact 162-year-old bottle of Guinness while exploring a shipwreck off the coast of Dover, England. The bottle was labeled with the year 1864, and Pagny believed it came from a full case with possibly more still down there. Scientists at Belgium KU University are looking into whether they can extract DNA from the beer and actually rebrew it, and as a matter of fact, it was found top down, so it may have been sealed and be drinkable. So my question for you is, Matt, 162-year-old Guinness beer, are you drinking it in or out?
8: It may be drinkable.
1: Either version, either the one that they make from the DNA or the original.
8: Ugh. I'm not a huge Guinness mark anyway. I will occasionally have one, but you know, I prefer that to be fresh. Not 147, 50, 60 years. Yeah, I'm way out on this.
1: Way out on that.
8: Way out.
1: Carl, 162-year-old beer, in or out?
0: I can't be any further out.
8: He's so far out, he's almost dead.
1: I know, right? Let's see. For me, first of all, if it was room temperature and not cold, I might consider it, because that's how you're supposed to drink a Guinness, is drinking it at cellar temperature. Other than that, though, if it was actually the 162, yeah, I got to be out on that. I don't think I would drink that either.
8: That's rough.
1: Maybe I would try the one that was derived from it, you know, the DNA of it, you know, like they're trying to recreate it, but I don't know. All right, gut reaction. Lindsey Buckingham is again teasing a future project with Stevie Nicks. On again, off again, on again, off again. This time in a new interview with E! Tied to an upcoming Frank Marshall-directed Fleetwood Mac documentary. The two had barely spoken since Buckingham's contentious exit in 2018. They even replaced him in the band and toured without Buckingham. Nicks previously said she'd given him more than 3 million chances and there is no chance of them getting back together, but money talks, and the 50th anniversary of Rumors is right around the corner. Stevie Nicks suddenly has a clear schedule, and Buckingham is talking about a possible reunion. So, Fleetwood Mac, on again. Matt, in or out?
8: Man, I applaud people that late in their career say, you know what, I'm going to come back, and I'm going to do something new again. I think that's great on paper. But rarely is it actually that good or entertaining. I'm going to be out on this. I'm going to be out.
1: The fans' dream scenario remains a reunion tour with all four surviving Rumors era members. Notably, Nicks hasn't played a solo show since April and has nothing on her calendar, fueling speculation. Carl, on again, Fleetwood Mac. Interact.
0: I've heard of Fleetwood Mac. I haven't really listened to a whole lot of their songs.
1: You would know
0: songs.
1: Their music if I played
0: yes,
1: it.
0: Yes, I'm sure I would. But I'm going to be out.
1: All right, let's see. Fleetwood Mac, one of my wife's all-time favorite bands. She loves the song Landslide as well. I got to be in on Fleetwood Mac. I'm a fan, but one way or the other, guys. Because, frankly, I could just go back and listen to Rumors. I don't really need you to be touring today, and it would be just fine.
8: The edge of 17.
1: Yeah, you know. All right, and finally, this one's about a celebrity. Jim Carrey. I know we just did Jim Carrey a couple weeks ago, but he's in the news again. Warner Brothers quietly confirmed in its latest shareholder letter that a live-action Jetsons movie is officially in the works with Jim Carrey attached to star and to play George Jetson. Matt. Jim Carrey, in or out?
8: Listen, there's going to come a day when comedy and actor schools are going to be teaching physical comedy based on Jim Carrey. The guy is just brilliant. I'm way in on Jim Carrey.
1: Jim Carrey is in. Also from the studio Beyond 2027, a Matrix reboot, a third Batman movie, and a Game of Thrones movie all on the horizon. Carl, Jim Carrey, in or out?
0: I'm in. I think he's good and funny.
1: Let's see. As for the Jetsons themselves, the family's had a rocky big screen history with a bomb 1990 animated film and a bizarre 2017 WWE crossover that didn't do too well on direct-to-DVD. I'm a Jetsons fan.

0: fan. I'm a Jim Carrey fan. I am in on this. I think maybe this has a chance to be pretty good. That's going to do it for In or Out. Carl, thank you. And Matt, thank you. We'll take a break and be back after this. You're listening to Hotline on Metro News.
1: Good evening. It's 5:30 and 88 degrees in the capital city. I'm Jack Carlson in the 580 WCHS radio newsroom. Two Kanawha County trials are being delayed for psychiatric evaluations. Isaiah Barksdale is charged with violating his home confinement and battery. He was previously sentenced for destruction of property spree in 2023. Meanwhile, Billy Cadle was supposed to go on trial next month for a 2024 murder in Cross Lanes. That's a September 8th court date is now for a status update. House Democrats want a special session of the legislature for education reforms. They're calling on Governor Patrick Morrissey to convene the legislature for a special session next month. Kanawha County Delegate Mike Pushkin says the Republican-led legislature failed to update the school aid funding formula during the regular session.
2: In spite of all the lip service that was paid to it, in spite of all the talk that went into updating the school aid funding formula, when the clock struck midnight on the last day of session, they failed to do so. And now our students, our families, and our communities are paying the price.
1: More than a dozen schools in West Virginia closed last year, with many more expected this year. There's rain on the forecast for this evening, and the National Weather Service is warning about severe thunderstorms and potential flooding. There's a severe thunderstorm watch in effect through 8 o'clock tonight in Kanawha County, and the flood watch lasts until Friday morning. Train tracks in South Charleston are nearly back to normal. 17 cars of a CSX grain train jumped the tracks last week. It appears as if the company is replacing several hundred feet of track in the area where the train derailed. We don't know what caused the train wreck. A CSX spokesman says one track is reopened and the main train track should be reopened by the end of the day. No one was injured in the wreck last week. It's 88 degrees in the capital city. I'm Jack Carlson, 580 WCHS.
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4: The service in Charleston, West Virginia has issued a severe thunderstorm warning for West Central Meigs County in southeastern Ohio, northeastern Gallia County in southeastern Ohio, southeastern Vinton County in southeastern Ohio, northwestern Mason County in western West Virginia, until 6:15 p.m. Eastern Daylight Time. At 5:30 p.m. Eastern Daylight Time, a severe thunderstorm was located 9 miles west of Rutland, moving southeast at 25 miles per hour. Hazard, 60 miles per hour wind gusts. Source, radar indicated. Impact, expect damage to roofs, siding, and trees. Locations impacted include Pomeroy, Rutland, New Haven, Mason, Middleport, Syracuse, Hartford City, Wilkesville, Cheshire, Lakin, Dyesville, Salem Center, Dexter, and Kiger.
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6: I don't want it. Dominate.
0: Man, Matt, you were reading my mind because I was just thinking that we got to get a little Liam into our life.
6: Dominate,
0: Liam. No good sock. He gets out there and doesn't dominate. What am I doing raising this kid anyway if he's not out there dominating? And Liam needs to dominate a little more, man.
7: That PSA just lives on and on.
0: I think about Carl every time I hear it, to be honest with you. Just because it's like youth sports and stuff. Like every time I hear it, I'm like, Carl's known some Liam dads in his life.
7: Yeah.
0: Carl has known a few Liam dads in his life. I can almost guarantee that. You're listening to Metro News Hotline. That's Matt Murphy that you hear. Carl Lee is here as well. I'm Dale Cooper. Thanks for tuning in today. I'm here all week. Dave Weekly will be back a week from today. He's just on his summer vacation, and Dave will be back fully charged and ready to go a week from today. But Carl Lee is with me for the next half hour. And we started the show last hour talking about sort of athletes and how they view we started with like youth sports and college sports and things like that. And that kind of evolved into just a general conversation about the investment into college sports and the ways it does and doesn't make sense now with NIL and everything that's going on. But I am very interested because of the evolution of pro sports. And this goes to from NFL to basketball to the NBA to Major League Baseball. There's been so many –

0: There is a ton that just, like, when I go back to Minnesota to, quote, go to a game, I'm more looking forward to hanging out with the guys, you know, and we could all be in the press box and we're not really locked in on the game. We're locked in and just talking and laughing and joking. And I think when you've done it for so long and you get to a higher, to that level, I don't know if it becomes as exciting to you. And you do have guys who critique the game to compare themselves to new
1: right.
0: games. And that's fair to do. But for the most part, most of the guys, it's just like we've already done it. You know, you might be a great player and I haven't seen you. I'm at a game. I want to watch a little bit and say, oh, okay, yeah, he is really good. And then that's enough. You know, I'm not like, it's not making me say, oh my gosh, I got to watch it. You know, I think the reality of those kinds of players, those Randy Mosses and those kinds of players, are rare anyway. You know, even though you can give the best quarterback in college football all the attention that you want, I don't know if he's ever going to be that Randy Moss kind of athlete that people are dying to see. You might be like, I wonder, well, what team's going to go to? Well, he's going to go to a bad team probably and may not look good because of the team he goes to. So it just, I don't know. It's just, there's just so many different things that keep you away from, I don't know if the right way to say it is to watch it specifically because of a player.
1: Gotcha. Yeah, I think that makes sense. And I'm curious too on how, like, the perception of the guys that are in your roles now, like, you don't play in the NBA, but I'm curious on what an NBA player from 70s, 80s, 90s, anytime basically thinks about, like, load management, for example. You know, you're paid to do a job and you're telling me that, you know, every other game you can't do that. I mean, it doesn't make sense to me that, like, that was part of the skill set at one time. And in Major League Baseball, how starting pitchers never go past the fifth inning hardly anymore and they cut them off at 80 or 90 or 100 pitches. You know, that used to be considered a skill. Sure, maybe all guys can't go into the eighth or ninth inning and throw 130 pitches, but they're guys that could at one time, and it was a skill set, and we've just kind of done away with that skill set. Is the perception of today's players, I know that you talk about how impressive they are from an athletic standpoint, but what about from, like, a skill standpoint or from a way they play the game standpoint? Are players, how are they evaluating that?
0: I think the perfect example is LeBron James. He has everything. You know, he has everything. But I would make the case that not being a basketball player, not talking to anybody who's playing basketball, but my opinion would be that there's a lot of former players who look at him and would like to say, man, I'd love to have played against him because I'd like to show him, like, what the game used to be like.
1: Right.
0: You know, and I think the players from before look at players today, especially the top rated ones or the ones that are kind of in between, like the LeBron. Some people hate him, some people love him. I think they look at that guy and say, man, I wish I could have had a chance to play against him. I would want to deal with him. And I think that's because they just don't believe that his game is, I'll say, strong enough or good enough.
1: Right.
0: You know, a lot of times, like, I try not to judge corners because I played corner. And so I could be easily biased. Oh, I'm looking at you, Coop, and you're playing corner. Oh, he ain't no good. That could be possible because you are good, you know? So I don't want to do, I try not to do that to myself.
1: Right.
0: But I think I know I can look at a guy and see him play in a game and, like, I don't really think he's really that good. I just wouldn't say it out loud.
1: Right, right. Well, yeah, you can keep your counsel to yourself on that thing. And that's a mature way to go about things. How about the as we get to the evolution of the game, like we're now getting back to the point where running backs are becoming a thing again. Yes. You know, we went through, you know, a decade basically where you just had a two or three person backfield, rotated whoever was fresh in there and didn't really care who your running back was.
0: Yep.
1: Now we're getting back to, you know, more like 90s ball or something where, you know, you want a running back back there, maybe a dual

0: threat, Edgerton James or somebody that can run the ball a little bit, catch the ball things along those lines. When you see changes in the game like that, especially when it maybe goes back to something you're more familiar with, you know, it's like, oh, that now they're getting rid of all these 60 passes a game and they see they need to run the ball a little more or something like that. Is that like an identification that you make?
1: Yeah, it's kind of, I don't know if I would say easy, but a lot of times you can see the start of the change, because all of a sudden now everybody's like looking at, you know, they want a good running back. They're handing it off, you know, 20, 25, 30 times. Now you're starting to talk about, well, that's back in the day, you know. Now, I don't know if throwing the ball is ever going to, go away to like maybe what it used to be. I think that's going to always stay, but I do think, I agree with you. I do think the game is changing, and I think it is trying to find a way to make the running the football a major part of the game.
0: There's things that all sports I've always felt about, and again, I've never played at the highest level, so a lot of this is just, you know, me guessing, I guess. But I have this sort of theory that goes with all sports, that we've been playing these for a long time. I mean, even football now, we've been playing for a long time. And there's something about guys get faster, bigger, stronger. Mm-hmm. We know that. But there's something about spacing and the size of the field, the size of the ball, the size of people's feet. You know, I don't know what all goes into it, but there's certain things that always work, regardless. Certain types of defense, certain types of plays, things like that always work no matter what. And certain ways to play defense and types of defense to play. And all of that is like assignment based, and it's all about positioning on the field and different things along those lines. And it seems like sometimes we regress in a good way. We get back to sort of the basics of those things after exploring, you know, like some of these meandering routes.
1: Yeah. There's been a lot of different changes in football. And I'll even maybe say even in basketball, and not being a basketball guy, but I think the way the game was played and all those kind of things, I think there was a change in it, but I do see specifically football kind of going back to where it was, which was, it was physical. It wasn't a whole lot of throwing. You had a running back that could run the ball, and you had a quarterback. Now that quarterback is going to be mobile, but he's going to be able to throw. He's going to be a true quarterback. He can do everything that you need. Back in the day, you know, there were certain quarterbacks who couldn't run, but they could throw. And so you knew you didn't have to worry about him running. He would just throw. I don't know if those quarterbacks now are going to exist, because I think you're going to want to have universal type of quarterback, a universal type of running back, more athletic defensive linemen, more athletic, bigger and athletic offensive linemen. It's just getting bigger and it's getting more athletic, I think, more than anything.
0: It is amazing. When you look at a quarterback like Josh Allen, for example, prototypically he looks like he's probably a guy that stands back there and throws the football. Mm-hmm. But in real life, he's actually a guy that runs the ball. He's not, you know, Randall Cunningham, but he's a guy that goes out there and scrambles around when he needs to. And I forget what his record is, but he has some sort of so many rushing touchdowns a year, his first so many years as a quarterback in the league, that's somewhat unique. So these guys are multi-talented. Another evolution that I've noticed is, like, I think back to the wide receivers and see if I'm right with this, because you could speak on this. Somebody like a Michael Irvin or somebody like that back in the day, you had these bigger receivers with a lot of body control that would go up and get balls and stuff like that, because defenses were more physical. They had to play closer on them. You had to jostle for your room and go up and get the ball. Now it's all about speed and agility, because you have to get open in space. You no longer can defend a guy the same way you could. So being big in size isn't as important now as a receiver.
1: To the receivers back in the day, you had to have some kind of size, some kind of strength, but you had to be able to run. If you're not today's corners, I'm going to say I don't know if they feel like they have to be fast, and if they are fast, are they fast and physical? Because usually fast and physical don't go together.
0: Right.
1: But now, If you can cover the star court, the star wide receiver, you're going to probably start anywhere. You can start at any on any team that you want. But can you tackle? Can you tackle? Because the game is kind of going back to running the football. Right. And now all of a sudden you see some of these really ugly tackles.
0: It is true.
1: I mean, there are some ugly, ugly tackles that these guys are attempting to. They don't really want to get their head and shoulders in there. They're just reaching out and miss the tackle. Man, you're gonna have to readjust the whole process of tackling if you change the game to a running game.
0: That's an interesting observation. Yeah, that's really interesting. Because, yeah, you're right. I mean, we don't tackle nearly as well. I say we, but, I mean, the NFL, you can tell.
1: Yes.
0: The tackling just isn't the same. I mean, and part of that is because they've tried to eliminate some of the bigger hits and stuff like that. But also, just wrapping a guy up in tackling has become sort of a lost art.
1: Yes, it has.
2: Do you think there's a bit of an advantage to maybe getting drafted a little bit lower? Specifically like quarterbacks, for example. Tom Brady was 199th pick. Russell Wilson. Dak Prescott, Matt Hasselbeck, they were all lower picks in the draft. Does that help? Because you don't have maybe all that attention on you because you were the number one, point. Number two pick?
1: I think it helps because it motivates you.
2: Oh, okay.
1: Too, yeah. And probably to your points, all those are probably true. You know, I know for me, being drafted as late as I was, not like I thought I was going to be a first-round pick, but I knew that I was, you know, I wasn't early. I wanted to prove that I could play.
2: Yeah.
1: Because if you make the team as a seventh round, sixth round pick, I mean, you have to be pretty good. You have to have done something special. And to me, I'm like, I don't want to just be on the team. I want to play. So I'm looking at how do I go out here and just show that I can play. I'm hitting anybody and everybody because I want to get in the lineup.
2: You're trying to earn it instead of just thinking it should be handed to you.
1: Yeah.
0: Let's go ahead and do this. Let's take a break. We still have a few minutes. When we come back, we'll wrap up the show, wrap up our conversation with Carl and Matt, and then say goodbye for today, and welcome you to Tuesday tomorrow, hopefully, in another 21 hours or so. So let's take a break. We'll wrap up the show after this. 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
6: I'm Nick DeLuca, opening up week one of the NFL preseason as camps continue. Chiefs offensive coordinator Eric Bieniemy back with the team following a two-week absence. Bieniemy returned home to Virginia after his wife was allegedly shot by the couple's son at his home. Mia was hospitalized back on July 26th and remains in stable condition. Elijah Zion Bieniemy arrested and charged July 27th with malicious wounding, use of a firearm, and commission of a felony and discharge of a firearm. Inside of a dwelling. Elsewhere, the NFL will allow head coaches to designate a member of their sideline staff to initiate replay challenges. Head coaches had been the only member of a team that can declare a challenge, now can be assigned to someone else. Rule change not requiring votes from ownership. Lions center Cade Mays suffered a wrist fracture during camp practice, will be sidelined around 8 to 10 weeks. Head coach Dan Campbell announcing that running back Isaiah Pacheco is dealing with an MCL sprain and will miss some time. Campbell said he does expect Pacheco to return before Detroit's opener. Chiefs monitoring Patrick Mahomes' recovery from his torn ACL, targeting a return in week one. Unsportsmanlike's Michelle Smallman not convinced he'll be fully healthy.
7: He is the biggest variable. If he is healthy, we have seen time and time again Patrick Mahomes be able to make up for any other circumstances around him because of how excellent he is at football. So I am curious about the preseason only because I'm curious about how explosive he's going to be and how close to 100% he is when he does get out there. Because if he's not right, I don't give this team a chance at all.
6: Chiefs begin the season Monday night, September 14th, against the Broncos. Bears receiver Luther Burden III expected to miss the preseason with a groin injury.
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2: Good afternoon, I'm Matt Murphy with your last check of traffic. At this time, no accidents or delays to be aware of. Things are moving smoothly along I-64 westbound, Corridor G southbound, and surrounding areas. If you're heading out this evening, just be careful. Again, from the 580 WCHS Network Traffic Studio, I'm Matt Murphy.
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0: It is 8 minutes to the top of the hour. You're listening to Metro News Hotline. I had a text message that came in, 681-900, that asked how long Alex Van Pelt was a backup in the National Football League. And that's absolutely true. That's another guy that, yeah. And that goes back to the conversation I was having earlier, that for a long time, we were investing a lot of money in our athlete, our student athletes and our eventual college athletes and stuff like that. And once they got to that impenetrable part about going to the league, that was basically it. You know, like if you spent $30,000 a year on your kid getting him ready to play pro and he never made it pro, well, that's on you. Now there is NIL and stuff like that. So you could actually invest in that, and a guy can have a perfectly fine college career, go on to be a lawyer or insurance salesman or something like that after the fact, and make decent bucks playing college sports. I mean, that's a little different now. So mom and dad, they're investing into those coaches or whatever. It actually can pay off now without having to necessarily make the league.
1: True. True. 100%. You know, and I think you just, you know, it's a challenge now, you know, but the challenge is for the kid. For the young man that's trying to get there. If you want to be in the NFL, you want to play college ball, D1, all those kind of things, I just think that there's no changing it. You have to put in the work. It's the work.
0: You got to work.
1: You got to work. Yeah. There's no options.
0: That's Carl and I talked a little bit.
11: I don't want it. Dominate.
0: That's where you got to dominate a little bit.
1: Yes.
0: Carl and I were talking a little bit during the break, and I was bringing up the old great offensive lineman Anthony Munoz, who I don't know this for sure, but I would imagine if you would put like his agility chart up against like an average offensive lineman out of a D1 school right now, who's like a 5-star kid or something like that, that his agility chart and things like that may not be as impressive as the new athlete today.
1: Right.
0: But he was a much better offensive lineman. And there's something in there. You got to work. You got to want it. Whatever it is, there's something in there that makes the difference.
1: That's why you can't really be stuck on your 40 time, your bench press, all the kind of things that you have to do in the combine. That doesn't necessarily mean how good you're going to be or can be. There's way too many flaws in the draft that overlooks players. Players come late in the draft and all of a sudden become good who somebody messed up, you know. Right. But that's how I look at it.
0: That's good stuff. Good observations, as always, from the All-Pro Carl Lee. Always like having him in here to talk a little bit about sports in general, which is sort of what we did today, and taking an eagle-eye view of what's going on in pro sports from another pro athlete's perspective. And Carl's with us every Monday right here on Metro News Hotline. Don't forget about Carl's podcast, Let's Talk with Carl Lee. You can find that on any of your major podcast providers. Just do a search for Let's Talk Carl Lee. It'll pop up anywhere. It's on YouTube as well. You can find it over there. All kinds of great guests that you can find over there. Sterling Sharp, for example. Yep. The great Kurt Warner, the running back quarterback out of West Virginia. You had one there last year, Alexa Hornbuckle. You've had on great folks. And tonight it's Dusty Baker.
1: Yes.
0: The baseball manager, Dusty Baker, is going to be Carl's guest tonight on Let's Talk. So as a former manager for the Reds,

0: I'm looking forward to that. We need to take a break, and we'll wrap up the show after this.
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6: This Hall of Fame moment takes a look at a very productive month for an outfielder who only played with the club for one season. On February 2nd, 1999, the Reds would make a deal with the San Diego Padres to acquire 34-year-old three-time All-Star Greg Vaughn. The left fielder would play in 153 games for the Reds that season, hitting .245, driving in 118 runs, and belting 45 home runs, a large percentage of those in the month of September.
7: Jose Jimenez checks in with Castillo and pitches, and a high fly ball hit to center field, going back at the wall, the center fielder, gone! A home run, Greg Vaughn! Number 43 for Vaughn, he got that baby up in the air. It continued to carry, and Joe McEwing just ran out of room. Home run, center field, Greg Vaughn, 3-1, Cincinnati, how about that? That home run for Vaughn ties the one-month club record. Frank Robinson hit 14 home runs in August of 1962, and Greg Vaughn has hit 14 home runs in September of 1999 to tie the club record.
6: This Hall of Fame moment is brought to you by Western and Southern Financial Group, life insurance, retirement, and investments.
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0: That's going to do it for us. Thanks for tuning in on this Monday to Metro News Hotline. I'll be back tomorrow for three more hours of good times here on the radio. Matt Murphy will be back with me, and we'll have a cast of our regulars and all kinds of fun to be had on Tuesday show. Thanks to Carl Lee to being here this entire 5 o'clock hour today. And that's going to do it for us. Have a great day, everyone, on Metro News, the voice of West Virginia.
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9: From ABC News, I'm Michelle Franzen. More than 100 people are confirmed dead in Western Colombia following a major earthquake. Rescue operations underway in the city of Cali, where 20 buildings have collapsed. ABC's Lama Hassan has more.
10: Posting on social media, the governor of Choco region, where the epicenter of the quake is, she says that there are injuries and severe damage to some buildings, adding that they are now concerned about aftershocks. And of course, don't forget that this comes after those recent deadly twin earthquakes that hit neighboring Venezuela that has killed more than 6,100 200 people.
9: Talks between the U.S. and Iran remain stalled over the Strait of Hormuz. Iran demanding the U.S. lift the naval blockade and pay reparations. President Trump now saying that Iran should pay for decades of terrorist acts. President Trump signing an executive order recommending childhood vaccine schedules for the measles, mumps, and rubella, also known as MMR, to be split in three separate shots. The president expressing claims, he says, over autism concerns. ABC News medical contributor Dr. Darian Sutton says leading medical groups are pushing back on the risks.
11: The American Academy of Pediatrics has stated that giving routine vaccinations simultaneously is safe and effective, and the adverse events as well as the negative side effects essentially from these vaccinations is comparable to giving them separately. So that inherently helps you to understand that giving a vaccination separately does not provide additional benefit to a patient, does not provide additional safety to a patient.
9: More than 100 wildfires burning across the U.S. ABC News meteorologist Samara Theodore.
12: From Bakersfield to Redding, California, right on up to Idaho Falls into the Texas Panhandle, we have single-digit humidity and gust up to 40 miles per hour. That is a recipe for wildfires. The smoke from these fires is going to diminish the air quality for places like Spokane, Walla Walla, Boise, Denver.
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9: California is offering a new tax incentive for electric vehicle purchases.
14: Now, Californians will automatically get a $3,500 tax credit on a new zero-emissions car, or half of that for a used EV. The state set aside just over $135 million as a one-time investment, with partnering automakers matching that amount. It's part of a pledge Governor Newsom made before President Trump took office for a second term, ending the $7,500 federal EV rebates.
9: Tax break applies to drivers who buy an EV for the first time. Two new cyber incidents involving public systems have been reported.
15: In Suisun City in the San Francisco Bay Area, a state of emergency has been declared after malicious software infected computers that run 911 call routing, police and fire dispatch, city services and records. The city saying to contain the threat and preserve evidence, it shut down its entire IT network. In Oregon, the state is now confirming a cyber incident in July that included unauthorized access to technology used by a drinking water provider, and the state is assessing any impact on public systems in Oregon. Alex Stone, ABC News.
9: Federal investigators say Iran may be behind earlier incidents reported across multiple states. An unusual flight cancellation for airline passengers traveling from Victoria International Airport in British Columbia to Toronto. The flight had to be canceled after a child refused to sit down and fasten their seatbelt. Michelle Franzen, ABC News.
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17: Good evening. I'm Jack Carlson in the 580 WCHS Radio Newsroom. The National Weather Service is warning of severe thunderstorms and potential flooding in Kanawha County this week. There's a severe thunderstorm watch through 8 o'clock tonight. Along with that, there's a flood watch in the county through Friday morning. Tonight's low is 70 degrees. More rain on the forecast tomorrow, a high of 83. Even more thunderstorms on Wednesday, a high of 83. Interim legislative committee meetings continue tomorrow at the state capitol through the evening. They're scheduled to discuss the school clothing voucher program tomorrow afternoon. Two separate Kanawha County cases are on delay for psychiatric evaluations. Isaiah Barksdale will appear in court next month. He's charged with battery and violating his home confinement from a January sentence. Billy Cadle will also appear in court next month. He's charged with the 2024 murder of Michael Oles, who state police say was his cousin. Read about those cases at WCHSnetwork.com in the 580 WCHS Radio Newsroom. I'm Jack Carlson.
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22: 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Do you believe in miracles? Yes!
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24: 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And now, across the state of West Virginia and beyond, Sportsline is on the air.
25: Hi, everyone, and good evening. We welcome you in on this Monday night, August 10th, 2026, to the CityNet Statewide Sportsline live in our Health Plan studios. Brad and Greg with you this evening, and we're glad you're with us, however you may be listening or watching. Our text line's open all evening, 304-8255-304. We'd love to hear from you, so fire off a text, and we'll get into those coming up here in just a bit. Coach Hunter, welcome to you and good evening.
26: Good evening, Brett. How you doing?
25: I'm well. I'm well. You?
26: I'm fine.
25: All good in your world as we move into the second week of West Virginia's football practices, and that's our focus of the show tonight. And most of the week, we will dive heavily into practice here as it's the last week, really, before classes start. And so today, Rich Rodriguez met with the media, so we'll get to some sound from Rich coming up here in just a few minutes. Also heard from assistant coach William Green, the defensive line coach, and Nate Gabriel, Nick Cray, a couple of players. We'll hear from William Green and the players coming up on tomorrow's show. Tonight will be mostly about Rich. We'll also take a look back, Greg. I want to talk a little bit about Jaden Bray. He met with the media at the end of last week, and we didn't have time to get to the clips Friday night. So we'll play a couple of those from Jaden Bray coming up a little bit later as well. Before we dive into those, initial thoughts from Rich today, anything earth-shattering? It was really a lot of defensive line particular discussions, and part of that was because William Green was coming and Nate Gabriel was coming. So we'll talk a lot about the defense here tonight.
26: Yeah, you're right. I mean, I think a lot of it was sort of, I won't say focused, but a lot of it did trend to the defensive side. In his comments. So he said some special teams things as well that I found of interest. Because, again, at this point in the year, when you start to talk about a few personnel and who's manning what positions, as he did some with the returners, and we'll get into that in a bit. But to me, that sort of piques my interest as we get there.
25: Yeah. Well, let's save the defense here for just a second. And first, let's talk a little bit of offense and specifically the receivers. As I mentioned, Jaden Bray took the mic, and he's one of those, Greg, and listen, Jaden's been around for a while, and he's a guy you just have your fingers crossed for this year that can stay healthy and really show his potential. We've been talking about him for a long time. He's really missed both of his years, the majority of both years here at West Virginia due to injury. He missed nearly a full season at Oklahoma State as well. So that's a young guy you hope can stay healthy, because physically it's a pro type receiver. He's got the size, the speed, the athleticism to go get the ball. He just needs to stay healthy and stay on the field. I did think it was interesting when he talks. He's also a guy, Greg, by the way, they can bring Jaden Bray out to talk as many times as they would like, right? Great interview.
26: Absolutely.
25: Smart kid, intelligent, can speak well. So he's a guy you want out in front of the camera. He started the discussion, or at least this clip here.
27: The National Weather Service in Charleston, West Virginia has issued a severe thunderstorm warning for southern Meigs County in southeastern Ohio, northeastern Gallia County in southeastern Ohio, northwestern Mason County in western West Virginia, until 7 p.m. Eastern Daylight Time. At 6:07 p.m. Eastern Daylight Time, a severe thunderstorm was located near Rutland, moving southeast at 20 miles per hour. This is a destructive storm for Kiger. Hazard, 80 miles per hour wind gusts and golf ball size hail. Source, radar indicated. Impact, flying debris will be dangerous to those caught without shelter. Mobile homes will be heavily damaged. Expect considerable damage to roofs, windows, and vehicles. Extensive tree damage and power outages are likely. Locations impacted include Point Pleasant, Pomeroy, Racine, Rutland, New Haven, Mason, Middleport, Syracuse, Hartford City, Cheshire, Lakin, Dexter, Letart, and Kiger.
1: Every day to catch. It's catching my attention, and I'm pretty sure it's catching the coach's attention. So I would say Landon Drum. And like you're just talking in the receiver room?
2: Mm-hmm.
1: Okay.
2: I'll
1: just say, like, really all of our young guys, for real, it's really good to see them where they've been at when they have first gotten here, and just to see them in fall camp. It's really, like, because I was a young guy. I was still in their same position. So just seeing the elevation that they have gotten and the way that they're taking coaching and stuff like that, because I know it's hard, especially fall camp. So it's good to see all those young guys going.
25: All right, let's continue on. He talks about a couple of other guys that are on that depth chart as well that we've been talking about a lot. So here's Jaden Brake continuing with other guys in that receiver room.
1: Yeah, just another, like, just more, like, they're like me. I mean, they're not much younger than me, so they can also help all the younger guys. I know I'm going to them, even though I'm the oldest guy in the room, I still talk. It doesn't matter if he's the youngest guy in the room. If he did a great route, I'm going to ask him, like, what did you do to get that? I'm always trying to pick up something. So those guys right there, just asking them questions. You know, Prince is a big receiver, lengthy, go down and make any catch you want. John is super sound. Like, he's a real fundamental route runner. And he what I've taken from him is that he doesn't let a DB like dictate like his tempo or anything like that. He's, like I said, he's really smooth. So yeah, I'll just say those two guys, they bring a lot to this offense. We can use them in different ways, move them in, move them out. So I'm really great to have them on this team.
25: All right, let's dive into that a little bit. The couple guys he was talking about there in the last clip will work in reverse order here. Mm-hmm. Prince is, of course, Prince Strawn. Mm-hmm. And we've said this a million times, man, he looks the part. So if he gets on the field, you got to find a way to keep elevating him because he's got the physical tools. John Niter's the other one he referred to when he said, John, transfer from UConn, who continues to impress as each practice goes on. That's a guy that is starting to get known for his hands,
26: yep,
25: and his ability to go up and make some contested catches. So I think you're going to see Niter get quite a bit of run here this season.
26: Yeah, I mean, Niter's not small by any stretch, but compared to Strawn, everybody is small.
25: Yes.
26: Strawn at about 6'5", but Niter is interesting, and in people who don't know his backstory, actually went to UConn as a walk-on quarterback initially, quickly moved to wide receiver, and took a couple years, redshirt year, and then a special teams mainly guy. But last year became the second leading receiver for the Huskies. And after a coaching change with that school this year, as their coach took a job at Colorado State, he looks to transfer, as does one of their offensive tackles, Carson Cassidy. Both of them end up at West Virginia, and now Niter seemingly has found a home. Now, we'll see where he is in the rotation, but I don't think there's any doubt that he is somewhere in that rotation of,
25: yes,
26: 6-7, whatever ultimately West Virginia plays.
25: Yeah, he plays, and I think the confidence continues to grow with the coaching staff and quarterbacks with him and his ability to make plays. The other one that was interesting, I thought he led with this, which is it's a name you haven't heard a lot publicly, but mm-hmm, it has been circulating within the building, and that's Landon Drum. And
26: yeah,
25: he's a fascinating story, Jaden mentioned. Spent most of his time growing up in Alaska,
26: yes,
25: in Anchorage, then transferred into Colorado, played in Colorado. So the staff thinks they might have got a little bit of a steal here, that he was under the radar a little bit because of where he was from in Alaska, and then was just in Colorado for a short amount of time before they got him. One of the things that jumped out, if you're watching with us, Jaden had one of those shirts on that all the guys got that say, yeah, just a kid from wherever you're from. And I had somebody the other day tell me it was funny seeing Drum come out. It says, just a kid from Anchorage. It's not something you see very often here running around in West Virginia, is just a kid from Anchorage, Alaska, on this roster. So we'll see if Drum can break through the rotation this year, but it is a guy that's impressed if you're trying to look down the road for some younger guys that might have a chance.
26: Yeah, and we'll see where ultimately, you know, he lands. Again, no red shirts available anymore. So, you know, use him some, use him, you know, throw him out there. But his path is very unique. I did some research when West Virginia signed him. I've never found another player from Alaska on the program. They've had other athletes from Alaska, rifle people and such, but none in football. He spent his entire life in Alaska until his senior year of high school when realized, you know what, probably not going to get recruited for football because there are just not many people who recruit the state of Alaska for football. So moves to Colorado, quickly starts to get

0: get some interest, though. It's mainly lower level schools at that point. And then West Virginia jumps in and he's all over that offer right away. Yeah. So he's one definitely keep an eye on as we move forward.
1: That might be a little bit of old school West Virginia recruiting where you might have uncovered somebody there. So they'll look to continue to develop him. He's got some size too, about 6'3". So that's the interesting part of this. So I think all of those guys we've mentioned from Strawn, Francis, of course, is in the mix, DJ Epps, Jaden Bray, Nider, all those guys I feel like you can catch the ball. You've got some catchability there. The question, though, is going to be the blocking, right? Yes. And we haven't talked much. We've talked about receivers a few times here. Which of those guys is willing to get out there and stick their face in the fan, to use the term Rich used last week, talking fullbacks, at receiver? That's going to really determine it. So who's going to step forth with the blocking side of things? But you got some size out there.
0: Yeah, you do. But again, you know, so much of it is a want to. And, you know, just based on the fact that he's been here a year and understand it, you would think Bray would be first and foremost in that. But, I mean, you look at Francis, he should be a fullback almost. So you'd like to think he could do it. And again, Strawn's a long kid. He's got size, but a lot of it is length. So, that, you know, it can be done. I've seen smaller receivers who are good blockers just because of the desire. So we'll see who has that desire. They're going to have to if they want to get on the field.
1: The other guy that wasn't mentioned there that we've talked about receiver-wise in terms of it's really different than the rest of the group is just Hutchins.
0: Yeah.
1: Keon Hutchins and his ability to burn deep. He'll be the guy that you try and unlock and get over the top on the defense when that's needed.
0: Yeah, and that's, you know, again, all those big play capabilities are so important. And they've got several that have that. I think Strawn and Bray probably first and foremost in terms of just taking the top off. And then you hope that Epps is a, you know, a catch and scoot type of guy can do so as well. But Hutchins looks like to be the biggest burner.
1: He is. He's
0: on the whole field.
1: He's going to be your straight go guy that you just try and throw it over. Strawn can go up and you're going to throw some jump balls at him and have him go win it. Hutchins, the guy, you just want him to get behind the defense and then let him run and go get it. So you got a little bit of everything in there. Now it's just a matter of how that comes together and how the quarterbacks work in there in making those passes complete. You know, but we know you better block or you're not going to be on the field in this offense.
0: And we've talked about it, you know, from signing day, from the end of last season, this team wants to be able to run the football so much better than they did last year. But you can't forget the passing game. And a lot of that is to keep defensive backs honest and keep them deep. If you've got a legit pass game, if you got somebody who can go deep, all of a sudden your safeties can't creep up and then get their nose involved in the run game. So one part complements the other.
1: Yeah, the other part of that, and we hearken back a lot to the Darius Renaud time. It's not like we would name five or six receivers during that era that were really good, but you had a couple that were dynamic and could be really explosive. And I think that's the term you heard most or you hear most this offseason as we get ready for that Coastal Carolina game. They just feel they're much more explosive. And last year, you really weren't at all in any areas at any position. I think they feel they've got multiple receivers, multiple running backs, and multiple quarterbacks who can get you some big plays. And of course, that's the key to a Rich offense.
0: Well, and again, we talked about how much the passing game can help the running game, but I mean, it's even just as much, if not more so, on the other way. I mean, if linebackers, defensive backs start sticking their nose in there and worrying about stopping the run from Camp Hook, Cook, or the quarterback or whatever, all of a sudden now it's easy to get behind them and make big plays in the pass game. So again, one reason Pat White was so effective throwing it as well as running it to the Darius Renauds of the world or whomever was because they all had to pay so much attention to the run game. And if that's the case this year, then you can have some weapons in the pass
1: game. Or just some play. Just get the ball to DJ Epps and let him go 55 yards. Yep. Those are things that were missing last year, right? You don't have to have a 60-yard pass play over the top. Get a couple underneath, somebody break a couple tackles, and boom, get some explosives. That's really, of all the things that were missing out of that offense last year, that was a big one. It was
0: huge.
1: It was such a grind, and then you weren't good enough to grind it out. And so that's, therefore, the offense stalled so much. I think that will be different coming up this season. All right, break to take. When we come back, we shift our attention to the other side of the ball. Let's talk some defense. We'll hear from Rich Rodriguez next on the CityNet Statewide Sports Line.
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8: This is a Bloomberg Money Minute. It pays to work at OpenAI. The maker of the ChatGPT chatbot is helping its own staffers by buying back roughly $7 billion worth of their insider shares in the company ahead of a possible initial public stock offering. On Wall Street, a standoff on plans to reopen the Strait of Hormuz led to a 5% spike in oil prices today to over $82 a barrel. That's raising worries about inflation moving higher. And with that, the Dow today fell 61 points. The Nasdaq lost 85. The S&P was down 5. Modest losses. NVIDIA is teaming up with Goldman Sachs and some other top Wall Street money management firms and private equity firms on a $500 billion fund to build out AI data centers. And with fewer people smoking, the UK-based Imperial Brands, the maker of Winston cigarettes, is gearing up to cut thousands of jobs, some of them in Puerto Rico, most of them in Europe. Tom Busby, Bloomberg Radio.
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1: 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Had a little defensive discussion today, Coach Hunter, with Coach Rodriguez, and really specifically to the defensive line. And really,
16: the National Weather Service in Charleston, West Virginia, has issued a tornado warning for northeastern Gallia County in southeastern Ohio, northwestern Mason County in western West Virginia, until 7 p.m. Eastern Daylight Time. at 6:22 p.m. Eastern Daylight Time, a severe thunderstorm capable of producing a tornado was located 7 miles southwest of Rutland, moving southeast at 20 miles per hour. Hazard, tornado and golf ball size hail. Source, radar indicated rotation. Impact, flying debris will be dangerous to those caught without shelter. Mobile homes will be damaged or destroyed. Damage to roofs, windows, and vehicles will occur. Tree damage is likely. This dangerous storm will be near Point Pleasant and Gala Police around 6:25 p.m. Eastern Daylight Time. Other locations impacted by this tornadic thunderstorm include Cheshire and Henderson. Repeating, a tornado warning has been issued until 7 p.m. Eastern Daylight Time for the following county: Mason, West Virginia, and Gallia, Ohio.
15: Really hard. I think he can be an impact player for us. So there's a lot of new faces, I think the town is there, and we have some experience, but we do so much with them. And Coach Alley and his scheme, there's a lot for them to learn, but they've done a good job.
17: What do you need from Gabriel this year?
15: Well, he, you know, without a whole lot of seniors, you know, and even less, I guess, last year players, if we're going to call them that, because it's 5 years. You know, there's the leadership probably got to come from some guys that have been here and played a little bit, like Nate, and he's been fantastic. I mean, on and off the field, you know, and a great example. You know, was early to work, leads the way all the way around, and I don't, like I said, I don't need a whole lot. I don't need leadership during practice. Hell, that's what the coaches are paid to do. But you know, in the locker room, off the field, when they're on their own, that kind of stuff, you need somebody that's mature and can lead them the right way, especially with all these new guys. And even if you're an older guy and you're mature, you know, this is going to be, you know, how we do things is new. You know, every program is run a certain way. And, you know, what I'm asking for the veterans that were here a year ago is help educate our guys that this is how practice is run, these are the expectations and all that.
1: All right, we'll get into some JUCO guys. We're going to talk more about Wiley. We'll get into a further breakdown of some of the depth there. He'll get into those in just a minute. Let's, for right now, let's talk about Gabriel and McIntyre, the two names that you know. Where do you list their importance? If I was telling you to give me your top 10 guys in order to have this team to have success, where do those two guys slot?
0: Well, they're definitely in the top 10. I don't know if I'd put them one and two, but they're way up there because obviously I think, you know, West Virginia is going to have 5-6 interior defensive linemen that they feel can play on a regular basis, but those are probably your first two out of the gate, and you really need them to be good. And West Virginia was okay there last year. Eddie Vesterinen was the name there last year. He's now a GA for WVU. But so you had some guys last year, but for the most part, the only ones back who played much were Gabriel and McIntyre, and I think both are in the stage of their careers as they moved up. They're ready to ascend their play, and they need to be good for West Virginia.
1: Yeah, Gabriel, and we talked a little bit about this with him. His snap count last year, you look at somewhere in the 30s. Mm-hmm. I mean, that's going to have to take a jump. Probably doesn't double, but that's going to have to get into that 45 or 50. And it just seems like those guys are going to have to be really, really good for this team because of all those new pieces, including some of the JUCO guys. And we'll get into the JUCO guys here next, because you look at them, and man, there's some potential there. But you've said this many times, generally those JUCO guys right out of the gate need a few games, at least sometimes a year, to get acclimated here. But West Virginia is going to depend on them early in this season. So let's hear from Rich as he talks about that process of getting the JUCO guys, and what is that process of adapting to this level of football?
15: I don't say the JCs are getting overlooked per se, but I do think with the transfer portal where it is, there's more guys getting portal guys than JC guys. And there's still a lot of really, there's always been good football players in the junior college ranks. But I think some of them are getting overlooked now because the schools are just going to, you know, veterans out of the portal as opposed to junior college. And we found, and that was one reason we signed them. We didn't, I've said this before. I don't care if they're from a high school or from another school in a portal or if they're a junior college guy. Let's just find the best players we can find. If they have multiple years left, that brings more value. And so that was the advantage of the junior college guys. And they all got at least 2 years. Some of them got 3 years left now. So there's we're going to continue to recruit the junior college guys, and there's some good ones out there.
1: And one of those JUCO guys that you're gonna keep an eye on this year just because of sheer size at 6'6" is Darius Wiley. Here's Rich talking about what he brings to the table.
15: He's every bit of it. And he's a good thing about Darius is he's really hungry to learn too. You see him, he wants to do a little extra. He's every day he's getting a little bit better. And he was well coached in junior college, but he's also a guy that you could tell that football is really important to. And I

0: hope it is for everybody. But it's ironic, the guys that are talented and football is really, really important to them wind up being the best players. And you hope all of them kind of take that attitude.
1: All right. And the last one from Rich on the defensive line. Coach Hunter, you just open the floor there. Just go. Just go ahead and tell us everybody that's in the room and your thoughts. Here you go.
0: Behind Corey and Nate. Okay, can I look at my chart?
2: Interior guys. Okay.
0: So we have a young guy named Yender Mack. He's a true freshman out of Harrisburg. Going to be a really good player. You know, and there's no red shirt anyway. We're going to get him ready to play. Will LeBlanc's a little banged up. He's a transfer out of Division II school. He's going to be a good. He's going to contribute and play. I'm looking at inside. You talking about inside guys or outside? Outside, huh?
2: Yeah, inside guys.
0: Oh, inside guys. Taylor Brown has been here. He's an athletic guy. He's got a chance. Jalen Thomas is a junior college guy. He's got a lot of potential. He and K.J. Henson are two new guys that, you know, has got some size and can help us, but they're still adjusting to, you know, Division I Power 4 football. But I think they can help us, and they're working really hard.
1: All right, we'll come back to Wiley here in a second. Let's talk about some of those guys, because as you see, there's a lot of new names and there's multiple JUCO guys in there. So let's dive in. K.J. Henson is one that's going to play right away and going to play a lot. Thoughts on K.J. Henson?
3: Kid from, again, one of the best junior colleges in the country in Hutchinson, one of four Mountaineers from that program. West Virginia recruited 11 JUCOs this past year, which is the most I remember. Now, again, before we make too much, this is the biggest class I ever remember for West Virginia. So some of it was just because the numbers were so high. They also added 11 JUCOs to that. But Henson is definitely a kid that looks like he's got the ability to at least be a major rotational player for West Virginia. And again, when you're talking about somebody who, you know, even if you don't start, you're playing a ton of snaps and is almost as important as the starter itself. But he's from Maryland, so he's returning to relatively close to home. 6'4", 290, can be a D tackle or a nose for West Virginia. So very important. Again, even if Gabriel and McIntyre start for you, he's probably one of your first guys off the bench, and we'll see plenty of snaps this year.
1: Yeah, and hit just a question on him, like how many is that plenty of snaps? Yeah. Is that 20? Can he stay on the field for 35 and help those two other guys? I think Henson's up that list, too, of guys that you're not necessarily talking about in the first discussion, but are going to have to play and be good for you. Jalen Thomas, another JUCO guy. So, again, here, this room is depending a lot on JUCO guys being good early, Greg. Jalen Thomas,
3: he's a bigger kid. I mean, bigger than 290, but he's more of a pure nose. I mean, you talk zero technique, just line him up over the center and go. They list him at 6'2", 316, but pure, you know, middle plug gapper for him. He's from Northwest Mississippi Community College. And again, another JUCO guy, big, strong, put him right in the middle. Also very important, I think he and Henson, both of whom we'll see a lot of action for West Virginia. Henson may be a little bit further up the list, but not by much, because I think Thomas also is very important to this football team.
1: That might be your first four right there. Henson, McIntyre, Gabriel, and Jalen Thomas might be your first four in the middle there.
3: Though he mentioned a name there that I've sort of heard and I've wondered about, Yender Mack.
1: Yender Mack, all right. So that's the next place I was going to go. If there was a guy so far in all the media sessions that has led the team in mentions, it was Mack.
3: Yeah.
1: He got mentioned today not only by Rich, Nate Gabriel mentioned him. Nick Cray might even throw the Yender Mack in there. So that was a guy I don't know that we've said his name till right now, but everybody today brought him up. Young guy out of Harrisburg, PA, but it's another one of those like drum at receiver. If you want to look down the road and you're worried about retention, Mack's a guy here. How much does he play? Do we see him? Or is that just down the road? But he got a lot of pub today.
3: Well, again, because you don't redshirt, you probably will see him. How much we'll wait and see. Not from the same high school as Kevin Brown, different high school, Susquehanna, rather than Harrisburg High. But again, from a place that has a lot of really good football. And he was one of those that was really good in high school. West Virginia, when they got him, thought they had one that was pretty good. And he came down to a very last second decision. I think it was Michigan State for him.

0: right? Really good Division II school. But he's a bigger kid, came out of high school in the Houston area, obviously wasn't heavily recruited by the big time schools at that point, went D2, redshirted a year, comes here. He went from like 230 in high school to 280-something.
1: Almost 290.
0: Yeah, in college, and all of a sudden he's got the size and physical attributes. And again, is he a starter? Maybe not, but he's a guy who's rotational for you. If you're going to get to that six that you ultimately want who can rotate in there, he probably needs to be one of those six.
1: Yeah, 6'5", 290 is what he's listed at. That, where does this position rank in your question marks? Is it the top of the list?
0: Yeah.
1: Do you feel better about corners than you do defensive line at this point? No, you don't?
0: No, corner's still up there too, just because you at least have two guys that you heard before. This past year in McIntyre and Gabriel. And again, they need a whole lot more than that. But the whole cornerback room is basically new. So
1: see, I think I'm
0: still worried about. It's one and two on the list, but I'm still really worried about corner just because of the newness of the position. Though I will say, typically you can get corners ready who haven't been in your program before. You've seen true freshman corners come in and play, or JUCO guys come in and play right away. Usually it takes some time at defensive line.
1: I may revise this. I reserve the right to change. I think I have defensive line as a bigger concern for me than I do corners at this point.
0: Again, both are way up on that list. Whether it's 1 and 2 or 2 and 1, I'll agree with you that those are high on the list.
1: All right, break to take. When we come back, we'll continue our discussion here. We'll get into a little special teams. Rich gave us some on the returners, talked a little bit about quarterbacks as well, and will there be any additions to this roster? We'll get into all of that next on the CityNet Statewide Sports Line.
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3: Sportsline continues on this Monday edition. 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Since 1979, the health plan is called West Virginia Home. From humble beginnings, they've grown alongside West Virginia, becoming a part of its fabric. For over four decades, they've been here through thick and thin, supporting local families and businesses. Proudly serving West Virginia for over 40 years, the health plan. Got a couple texts coming in. We'll get to those here in just a few minutes. 304-8255-304 if you'd like to weigh in. Let's continue on with Rich from earlier today. One of the discussions that's still up in the air is based on that ruling in Colorado, the class action suit, giving guys a fifth year to play. That's being challenged, we know, by the NCAA in court as well. But it's still a question, even though the season's fast approaching, will there be anybody on the football roster side of things that will be added to this roster? Here's Rich talking about that.
4: Maybe you guys will tell me, we've been practicing this morning, did any of the NCAA ruling on the class action suit, nothing came out today, right? As far as the guys that have in the fifth year and all that. So we have a couple guys that we've talked to and communicated, and you know, if the five-year class action thing goes through, then we may have up a couple added. But as far as guys out of the portal or suing to get in the portal, whatever that is, you know, that's, you know, we don't have anybody right there just yet.
3: All right, so there it is on that. Couple guys maybe, but nothing to report yet. Jumping around, covering some different topics. Wes King was a guy's name who came up today on the offensive line, transfer in from Wyoming. Rich was asked about him and what his contributions may be and what's he bring to the table.
4: He's a really savvy football player. Like I said, he's got a whole lot of experience, and so it was a natural for him to be at center. We got Landon at center as well. Cam Griffith, who's been in our system, can play all three positions. So you can't have too many centers. Wes is a veteran guy, so we're giving him an opportunity to play there. And it's like, you know, Landon's a veteran guy. He's playing multiple positions up front. Coach Trick has got a pretty good rotation of trying to find the top 10 or 11.
3: So Wes King hasn't been a center, but is moving over there and has really impressed folks so far through the spring and early summer here.
5: Yeah, transfer from Wyoming, by the way, from Appleton, Wisconsin originally.
3: Mm-hmm.
5: Got to put note in there about that one. But again, reason you feel pretty good about that is the other two guys he mentioned. Landon Livingston started 11 games for West Virginia at center last year. Cam Griffin was the starting center for Rick Trickett at Jacksonville State last year. So you got two guys who have started extensively at the college level at that position. So Wes King ends up beating them out. Then you go, okay, you've moved that position ahead. You've got somebody that's even better than people who had been starters before, which is makes you feel pretty good about the entire position.
3: Agree. All right, Rich got into the quarterbacks. Didn't give an in-depth scouting report here, but he talked a little bit about what he's seen through from the quarterbacks so far in summer camp.
4: It's been okay. I think there's been times where it's uneven, you know, with the quarterbacks holding on to the ball too long or, you know, not seeing the field quick enough. And they're still learning, like, to quit looking at our guys and start looking at their guys more often. But it's been a pretty solid group.
3: All right. There's the update on quarterbacks. Michael Hawkins, Scotty Fox primarily are your first two battling for that starting job. One other thing that he brought out today that I thought was interesting. We do not have this clip for you, but he was asked about returners today, Coach Hunter, and he gave a good list of about four different guys there that could potentially be returners kickoff-wise and punt return-wise.
5: Yeah, and again, sort of led off with DJ Epps, which is what we expected out of the bunch, but the next three were a little bit different. Armani Weaver, a young receiver for West Virginia in there. Matt Sieg, he mentioned as well, obviously the freshman safety who West Virginia wants to get involved as well. Who am I forgetting?
3: There's a Cyrus Traw.
5: Cyrus Traw.
3: Yeah.
5: Yeah. West Virginia kid. How could I forget him? So those were the four he mentioned. Again, it looks like Epps probably is the leader of those. And he didn't really differentiate between kickoff and punt returners. And in recent years, West Virginia's used one, and Preston Fox did everything. But most schools will separate those two because not everybody can return punts. That's a little bit of a unique skill. So we'll see if indeed it's split up between those or if he uses all those and they use them in both positions or both specialties.
3: Cyrus Charles, a name we've mentioned a few times up here. He's impressing folks. He's going to play, and whether that's all the way into the rotation at receiver, which it could be, it is certainly going to be on special teams, not just as a returner. I think you're going to see him on multiple special teams. But Cyrus Traw, the former standout at Parkersburg South, has done a really good job impressing. And Rich has continued to say Matt Sieg's going to be a guy he's going to try and get him in both ways.
5: Yeah.
3: Right? It's a two-way type of player. How many plays each side remains to be seen, how quickly he can get up to speed as a true freshman. But the fact that he's being mentioned as a returner, there's obviously an easy way to get the ball in his hands because they like his ball skills a lot.
5: Well, I think that's it exactly. He was so good with the ball in his hands in high school at Fort Cherry outside of Pittsburgh. Now, he's primarily a safety for you. So it's not like he's going to go over to offense full-time anytime soon. Safety is his number one position, but the easiest thing to get him involved with the ball in his hands is as a returner.
3: Yes.
5: Then you slowly work him in on some offense as well. So I could certainly see that role for him pretty quickly. Again, maybe not the first guy out there for returns, and probably the same thing with Traw. I think, you know, you talk to the coaches about Cyrus, they love his work ethic and his toughness. And to me, that means great cover guy, good blocking on special teams. He's going to have a major role for this team on special teams, even if it's not as a primary returner. And then you mix him in on offense as well.
3: Yeah, he's interesting. And we always have a special eye for these West Virginia kids. And that, that was his hallmark in high school.
5: Yeah.
3: That was a tough kid in high school. If he hadn't been such a great basketball player, which he was, leading that team to a state championship game appearance, and he was a fantastic basketball player, there's a lot of people thought he could have been a first-team All-State wrestler.
5: Yeah,
3: he was that good younger as well. So he does a lot of different things athletically, and he's now grown into his body. You can tell he's a college football player now. So you're going to see Cyrus Traw out on the field. And we're not going to stop talking about it. I already am excited to see what Matt Sieg does.
5: Yeah.
3: How many plays off? Rich, how many plays offensively is he going to get here? And you're right. They're going to ease him in. He's not going to come out of the gate here in game one and be completely ready to go. But he's going to play right from the start. Now, how many snaps that is defensively, special teams, and offense remains to be seen. And as he continues to pick it up, a guy with a high football IQ, that will continue to grow with his role. But it'll be exciting to watch him.
5: Oh, absolutely. I want to see him defensively first. Everybody else is going to want to see him as a slot receiver. Let me see what he does defensively.
3: Agreed.
5: And then you work him into that. But, I mean, he's a true freshman. Again, smart kid, great IQ, but for anybody, you can overload him a little too much by throwing him out there too quickly.
3: Yeah, and his biggest thing is just the adjustment, as any true freshman is, but especially coming from where he's from at a smaller school, he's got a little bit more of a speed adjustment, but it's something that, that will come along pretty quickly, I have a feeling.
5: Yeah, his athleticism and IQ will make him make that adjustment quicker than most, but there's still an adjustment.
3: Agree. All right, final break to take. When we come back, let's get into some of your texts. 304-TALK-304 if you want to weigh in. We'll do that next on the CityNet Statewide Sports Line.
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7: 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Seems pretty harmless, right? But in the 5 seconds you took your eyes off the road to respond, you missed the girl riding her bike across the street. You missed the dog who darted into the road. And you missed the stop sign. And while it was just a ticket this time, it could have been worse. In fact, more than 700 people are injured in distracted driving crashes each day. 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
6: The National Weather Service in Charleston, West Virginia has issued a severe thunderstorm warning for Central Mason County in western West Virginia, northwestern Conough County in central West Virginia, northeastern Putnam County in western West Virginia, southern Jackson County in northwestern West Virginia, until 7:45 p.m. Eastern Daylight Time. At 6:49 p.m. Eastern Daylight Time, a severe thunderstorm was located 7 miles east of Point Pleasant, moving southeast at 30 miles per hour. Hazard, 60 miles per hour wind gusts and quarter-size hail. Source, radar indicated. Impact, hail damage to vehicles is expected. Expect wind damage to roofs, siding, and trees. Locations impacted include Nitro, Point Pleasant, Winfield, Sissonville, Eleanor, Buffalo, Poca, Kenna, Cross Lanes, Taze Valley, Bancroft, Henderson, Leon, Mount Alto, Given, Southside, Kentuck, Liberty, Grimm's Landing, and Letchart. This includes the following highways: Interstate 77 in West Virginia between mile markers 114 and 129, in between mile markers 133 and 134. Interstate 64 in West Virginia between mile markers 43 and 47.
7: My biggest concern as well. Wouldn't be surprised to see a player or two listed as a safety move down to corner. We've talked about that a couple times. So far, no movement yet. Still early. A lot of time before that first game. Understand that. They've got a lot of guys that could probably cross over and have played some corner. So far, it sounds like the early returns. Nick Taylor, Choms Jine getting some early reports. Jine's an interesting one. Georgia State transfer. He's a big dude,
8: kid,
7: Coach Hunter.
8: Cornerback.
7: Yeah, listed 6'3". That's a big guy.
8: 200-plus pounds.
7: Yeah.
8: I mean, he's definitely got all the size at corner you could want. And you know, like I said, started some at Georgia State, but Nick Taylor is the one guy who's back from last year. Now, he played mainly safety for the Mountaineers last year, so it is sort of a different transition to him to corner, though he played corner when he was at Appalachia State, so he has some familiarity with the position. But I wouldn't be stunned if they find themselves in need. Andrew Podrell and Jeremy Latimer both have played corner in the past, so either of those are capable of making the flip, but you're starting to get a little bit late if you feel that the need is there for somebody to get over and really help you at corner. You probably should be doing that now, because both those guys played exclusively safety in the spring and have done so, from what we understand, in fall camp as well.
7: Yeah, they feel pretty good about where they are now. We're entering the time here as we get later in this week. Scrimmages are going to start up, right? That's where you would expect that to get a real look now, when it's good on good and you start to see a little bit of that. So that might be news coming here the next week or so as we get going. But we know that cross training has been a thing they've talked about at every position, not just safety corner, but all over the field. So it wouldn't be a total shock if that comes to fruition. Greg and Lake Norman checking in, asking about the 20-team football playoffs that the Power Four conferences were supposedly meeting about today. Yeah, if you read any of that stuff today, Greg, it was really just procedural, that there wasn't any opinions given on the 20-team format.
8: And Rich asked the question of the media as well, that there was no new news on the 5 for 5. I think,
7: yeah, because you got to ask hour for hour. They were out there practicing. He wasn't checking the news there. Texter sent in and said, I know you're ramping up for football, but didn't know if we had spotted the Monster Energy Big 12 Toyota yesterday at Iowa Speedway. Did you see that?

0: talk about that? Travis Jones, a big NASCAR guy. Did you talk about that?
1: He is, and we did not. I did see somewhere on social media a graphic of that Monster Energy drink on the Michael Jordan car, which may be more exciting than anything else.
0: Looks good. Kind of actually looks like the patch is going to do with the Monster logo and then the Big 12 right next to it. Black matte car, number 35 with green. Actually looks pretty good.
1: That'll get you some buzz.
0: Texter, this came in earlier in the show, says, how about the receiver from USC? And that was Prince Strawn that we talked about earlier when we came in. I'm really fascinated to watch him.
1: Absolutely. I mean,
0: he's big. Yeah. He is big. Brother played in the NFL, of course, played at the University of Charleston, played at the Colts. He really looks the part. Just even if he's a guy, man, what a weapon down near the goal line if you have to, right? How often do we talk about these 6'5 guys? Throw the ball up and go get it.
1: All you want to do is just throw.
0: Like for 9 years, I've been asking for somebody to throw up a lob to somebody.
1: Yeah. Well, I mean, certainly he's got the size. But again, he's a guy now, you know, transfer from USC, though he only was able to play one game at USC because of injury. Really had the nice start to his career at Boise State.
0: Yes.
1: So had a couple of really good years there. So that's what leads you to believe, okay, he's not just a guy coming in completely raw. He's got some college experience, group of five level, but he's performed in the past. Now he just needs to continue to ascend.
0: Yeah, that's a good point. This would be a nice year for West Virginia to get some bang. We had a wonderful trip to Boise back in 1998 for the NCAA tournament. You have a chance this year with Prince Strawn and Javon Buchanan on the basketball side to get another little Boise bump. It's been a long time, Coach Hunter, since we've talked about Boise, Idaho. That could come back to fruition this year in two different sports.
1: Do we have to go blue turf or blue court or something like that to honor them either?
0: I think just the fact we're mentioning it.
1: Did you walk on that blue field when we were out there for the basketball game?
0: I did.
1: I did too. I almost got sick.
0: It's weird.
1: It left me dizzy.
0: It's weird. We loved Boise, though. I had a great time there. And not just because we won and advanced on, although that helps. That helps when you do that. But it was, weather was beautiful.
1: Said it before. There are very few places I can think in the world I would move. Boise would be one. I've said that since the day we left.
0: You went all the way in.
1: From Lisa, the weather was great. They were playing baseball on fields down in the valley, drove 10 minutes up, and we were in a ski resort with snow over the roof of our car.
0: I don't disagree.
1: That was cool.
0: I don't disagree. All right. Well, maybe it's a Boise resurgence here with Prince Strawn and Javon Buchanan. By the way, on that, no movement or additional news on the B-Lo and Javon Buchanan suits. Probably this week, Greg, I would think you would start to hear something. I think we're on the move there, where a judge will probably be assigned to that pretty soon. We'll have to keep an eye on it. Obviously, two important bits of news there. We'll continue to watch that, and we'll get into that as the week moves on. More from camp coming up tomorrow. Greg and I will be back with you at 6:06. Thanks, everybody, for listening. Thanks for all the texts. We'll do it again tomorrow. Talk to you then. See you.

0: Welcome back to the Ramsey Show in the Fairwinds Credit Union Studio. Jade Washaw is my co-host today. Greg is in Seattle. Hi, Greg. How are you?
1: I'm doing good. Actually, better than I should be.
0: Amen. How can we help?
1: Well, I'm 70 years old, retired. I have an $81,000 mortgage. Is there any reason I should not pay that off?
0: Nope. You should pay it off. And well, I guess there is. If you only have $81,000, how much do you have in your nest egg?
1: About $150,000.
0: Ooh.
2: That's
0: your total nest egg to live on.
1: Let's take that cash, $150,000.
0: Okay. No. I said nest egg. What is your net worth?
1: Nest egg, about $1.8 million.
2: Now look at this.
0: That's what I thought. I kind of smelled that. Way to go, Greg. Congratulations. I don't guess you inherited that, did you?
1: No, I worked for it.
0: The old-fashioned way. I earned it. Yeah. Write a check and pay off your mortgage today, Greg.
1: Okay.
0: Let me ask it another way. Okay. Let me reverse it on you. There's sometimes when I'm making a financial decision, I use this reverse engineering thing to check my logic. Okay.
1: Mm-hmm.
0: You got $150,000 in cash on a $1.8 million net worth. I heard that right?
1: Correct.
0: Okay. And an $81,000 mortgage. Okay. So if instead you had called me and said, Dave, I have a paid-for home. By the way, what's your home worth?
1: About $600,000.
0: Okay, I have a paid-for $600,000 house, a $1.8 million net worth, and I have $70,000 in cash. I'm thinking about going and borrowing $81,000 on my house, so I've got $151,000 in cash.
1: Okay.
0: You wouldn't have made that call, would you?
1: No, I wouldn't. I guess one reason I made the call is my interest rate is 3.875.
0: Yeah, but you didn't get rich on borrowing on your home to invest.
1: Exactly.
0: You got rich by avoiding debt and investing steadily.
1: Okay.
0: Am I right?
1: You're correct.
0: Because you're not a debt guy. The only reason this debt's around is because it was so cheap, you just made you think about it twice. So the other debt you got rid of years ago.
1: Correct.
0: Yeah, yeah. That's how you got here, because you're what we call a baby steps millionaire. You follow the stuff, where the principles that God and Grandma talks about that you and me grew up with, only most people didn't do them even then, and you're one of the unusual ones that did. And so now you're what we call sitting pretty. Well done, sir. I'm so proud of you. Yes. Debt free. Greg's debt free.
2: Yeah, and he worked for it.
0: How'd you get that money? I worked for it. So he's one of those guys like me, when somebody says, you're so lucky, you just want to smack them.
2: Oh, yeah.
0: No, I'm blessed, but I'm not lucky. Luck came dressed in work clothes.
2: I know, that's right.
0: That's how it came. Luck knocked on the door and said, you got some calluses handy? Put your hand to this. And that's where that came from. Yeah. It's not accidental, and it's not random, and it's not a lightning strike. Greg followed the age-old principle of living on less than you make and investing it. I'm so proud of him.
2: Way to go.
0: Very cool. Very cool. Gabby's in San Antonio. Hey, Gabby, how are you?
3: Hi, I'm doing good.
0: Good. What's up?
3: Hello?
0: What's up?
3: So, I recently got laid off from my job 2 weeks ago, and previously before that, I had, last year actually, I had the company closed that I was working for. I have been laid off for 9 months, so I was just starting a new job, and was starting to get settled. And I had moved to be closer to work, and I really enjoyed that new, city, since I grew up in a rural area, and I was budgeting and starting to get to the swing of things. I had even gotten a part-time job for the weekend to make sure I had a buffer in my budget, and then I got laid off.
2: What kind of work do you do that you've been laid off twice?
3: IT work. The first time it was because the company shut down. Again, we're based up in a rural area, and It was a government job they closed off. And this time around, they just decided not to move forward with me after the 6-month probation.
2: Hmm.
0: Why?
3: It was due to a project that I didn't know how to do, and I felt like, and I would ask the manager for help, and I didn't get the help that I needed on that project, and nor did I get all the information clearly for that project. So he based off my 6-month probation on that one project.
2: Mm-hmm. Okay.
0: What kind of IT work do you do, hon?
3: That one was a network, so I was dealing with switches and things like that, which when I first started, I told them that I was willing to learn, but I was not, that's not what I would do help desk and other things like that. So they still hired me on, even though, I mean, they knew my background that I would do, you know, help desk with computers, things like that, but that was a higher level. And they said, okay, no, don't worry, you can learn it. Of course, I wasn't. They expected me to do the project without training me.
2: Okay.
0: The way you've approached this each time, I don't want you to ever tell anybody that again. Okay?
3: Okay.
0: 3 times you blamed them, and you took a job knowing that you didn't know how to do the job. And then you did not force help, and you're blaming them. Yes, they are also at fault. I don't really disagree with you, but if you're ever in an interview and you blame your former employer for not training you, you won't get the new job in the interview.
2: Yeah, you got to have some personal responsibility.
0: Does that make sense? You follow my logic here?
3: Yes.
0: So I want you to reframe that in your head and go, this was a bad choice. I should not have taken the job, and I certainly shouldn't have settled in like I was going to get to keep it forever, knowing that I didn't know how to do the job. And that I was, you know, there's a gap between your knowledge and your ability to perform. And that's okay. We all have that in something. But then, and this company was not set up to do that. And you're young and you're just starting your career. So you don't know yet. You're learning the hard way to be forceful on, before I take a job doing something I don't know how, I have to be forceful about the processes that are in place to make sure I can learn fast enough so you don't fire me later. And that's part of the interview process for you. So I think your position is simply this. You need to get another job.
2: Yep.
0: And you learn from these last 2 things. Okay, I had a rule thing that folded up because it was government supported. Learned something there. Mm-hmm. Took a job I didn't know how to do. Didn't work out. Learned something there. So now let's go do it again. I think you still have a good knowledge base in IT. And I think you land yourself a new one. Hang on. We're going to send you a copy of Finding the Work You're Wired to Do with an assessment in it. I want you to take that and see if this is really the stroke where you want to go with your life. And if not, if you want to go a different direction, that's okay too. But you're young and you're learning, and this is an experiment. We found 2 things that didn't work. Now let's find one that does.

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0: Well, we wish we could get to every single call and question on the show. We can't. Sorry. There's just four lines and just 3 hours. 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You're listening on the podcast or the YouTube, and you'll find out exactly what we would say about that. Sarah's in Boston. Hi, Sarah. How are you?
1: I'm doing great. Thank you. Thanks for taking my call.
0: Thank you. How can we help?
1: So I'm just wondering if I am missing anything here. My husband and I, we make about $90 a year. I do stay home with our three young kids, and we have a two-family house, and my mom is going to be moving in upstairs. And I think
0: who was upstairs before?
1: We had a renter before who was there for 4 years.
0: Okay, so it is a duplex. It is actually two sets of utilities, two operating domiciles, correct?
1: Yes.
0: Okay, cool. All right, and yes, mom, you're gonna let mom live up there. Is she supposed to pay your rent or what?
1: Yes. Yeah, so the plan is that she would pay us $2,000 a month. My concern is that that is a part of our income, and

0: long term does that make sense? Because she is she's 64 and she's planning to retire next year. And I'm not sure that I would be going back to work anytime soon. Our youngest is one. Our oldest is five.
1: I don't think you working has anything to do with it.
2: Are you saying she won't be able to, she won't have any income after she retires to pay the rent? Is that what you're concerned about?
0: I think she will have the income. I'm just concerned about never being able to increase it.
2: Okay.
0: I don't know if that's something...
1: Okay, so 30 years from now, she could be 95 and paying that. Yeah.
2: Uh-huh.
1: Yeah. Okay. So is she selling a home to move in there?
0: Yes.
1: So she's going to have a big lump sum.
0: Mm-hmm.
1: Why is she not just purchasing something for herself?
0: She wants to be close to the grandkids.
1: Purchase something close to the grandkids.
2: Either that or be treated like a normal renter where the rent goes up periodically.
1: Yeah, but if she's 65 when she's 85, I wouldn't have wanted her to. If she just called and said, I want to rent from 65 to 85, I would tell her not to do that. I would tell her to buy something for her own good.
0: Right. So that was a thought I had too, is that she moved in temporarily as she looked for like a condo or something.
1: Yeah.
0: Another reason why she's moving in is to downsize, because my two brothers were living with her and recently both of them moved out.
1: Good, good. So how much is her home selling for?
0: Right now it's off market, starting off market, $765.
1: Is it paid for?
0: No.
1: What does she owe on it?
0: Maybe five something.
1: Okay. All right. So she could put a $265,000 or $200,000 or whatever down payment on something that is smaller, maybe a $400,000, mm-hmm. a nice condo that's near you, so she can be near the grandkids, and then her life is stable. She's not stable as she moves in with you unless you take the hit and don't increase the rents. So
0: that's my concern.
1: Yeah, so I think that, mom, here's what the plan is. The most you can stay here for your own good is 2 years. During that 2 years, I want you to purchase something that's good for you to go forward and have a great retirement in. Because here's the thing. You tell her you talked to a financial coach, and he told you that, because I am, okay?
0: Mm-hmm.
1: And because for her, if she just asked me, if you hadn't called me, if she called me and said, hey, I'm selling my house, I'm going to move in with my daughter, I would say, do that only as a temporary measure and get out of there and get you a condo, $300,000 or $400,000, put down the $260,000, $250,000, whatever, get the condo paid off. So when you go into retirement, you're living in a paid for property, and that stabilizes your most expensive part of living, which is housing.
2: But I will say, I mean, this is a caution to you. Even if you put the caveat out there that this is only for 2 years, the minute you welcome her in there, there's a risk associated with that, because if she gets comfortable, and you guys get comfortable, and you get lackadaisical on your own deal, this gets messy real fast.
0: Yeah, I've already seen it in the past. And I think my other concern is she enables a lot of
2: then
0: other
2: don't do
0: family
2: it.
0: Members.
2: Listen, don't do it. You've already said enough that you have enough misgivings about this. Don't do it.
0: Okay.
1: Tell her to go rent a one-bedroom somewhere while she looks for a house. You think this is going to go sideways. You keep saying it in different ways.
0: Mm-hmm. I'm just nervous.
1: It's going to go sideways.
2: You're nervous for a good reason.
1: You've observed your mother's enabling. You've observed her inadequate behaviors around money, and you think it's going to end up in mm-hmm. your lap, and you're right.
2: Yeah, listen to your gut.
0: Okay.
1: Yeah, it's not mean. Mom, I think you need to own a house. I don't think you need to be a renter. And to encourage you to do that, I want you to rent a one-bedroom. I found a really cool one over here in the neighborhood. I'm going to rent mine out. You shouldn't be paying $2,000 a month for rent. I want you to rent something cheap while you look for your new house or new condo, so you're not spending much on rent. I'm going to charge too much over here, and it's not going to be good
2: mm-hmm.
1: for you.
2: Mm-hmm.
1: And I'll help you. I'll coach you. And, you know, we want you to be around the grandkids. We want you around. But it's not going to be good for you to be upstairs. And so for so many reasons. So I'm going to help you not do that. And just be kind and forceful and say no. because you told us four different ways yes. why you don't think this is going to work. We kept trying to say, oh, you could do this.
2: And
1: you convinced us out of it. And then it's like, no, that's not going to. So you know what this is going to be. Yeah. You just know, and you want someone to say out loud. So, okay, you talk to a financial coach, and they told you not to do it. I'll be the bad guy.
2: There you go. I'll be a bad person.
1: It's Jade's fault.
2: Yeah.
1: Tell her Jade
2: said. I'll take the blame. I'll take the hit.
1: You could get the hate mail, Jade.
2: That's okay. I'll take it. I can handle it.
1: You know, the funniest one was the first 2 years I was doing talk radio show, a lady called in. She goes, we've been married 3 months, and my mother-in-law's coming to visit for a week, and we don't have a couch. And I said, well, you don't have any money. You can't buy a couch. And she said, yeah, but my mother-in-law's. I said, tell your mother-in-law to sit on the floor. And she said, what do you mean? I said, you don't have any money for a couch. You need to be a grown-up.
2: Uh-huh.
1: No couch.
2: Yeah.
1: And she's laughing, and she's like, she's not going to like that. And I said, she's going to love it. She's going to love it because she used to have to do that, and she used to have to put up with a mother-in-law. And
2: sure.
1: You be kind, and you say, we got no couch because we're broke, and we're getting out of debt, and we're going to get a couch later. I'm sorry. We appreciate you coming to visit, but
2: here's
1: welcome to the camping chair, you know. And So I go out to dinner that night. Lady comes over to me and she goes, hey, I was your caller today, and this is my mother-in-law. And the mother-in-law's laughing. She goes, you were right.
2: That's so funny.
1: It's just so awkward. It's hilarious.
2: Oh, yeah, that is awkward.
1: I was your caller this afternoon. And when you're doing local talk radio, that stuff happens, you know.
2: Oh, man.
1: I was your caller about the couch. I'm the couch lady, and this is the mother-in-law.
2: You told her to sit on the floor.
1: Yeah, that lady's going to call up Jade and say, hey, I want to meet you. You wouldn't let my daughter rent to me.
2: Yeah.
1: We'll meet you in a back alley.
2: That's all right. I'm pretty strong. I can take it.
1: You don't feel threatened, do you?
2: No, no. She's probably what? She's 60. I can take her.
1: You could take her. Hey. Ageism. I love it.
2: Oh, that's a new story. I've never heard that one, Dave.
1: Oh.
2: That's a good one.
1: You do talk radio long enough, done a lot of dumb things, I can just tell you. Well, that wasn't dumb. It was just interesting, but yeah. Too funny.

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9: If you didn't know, you're more than welcome to visit us at our headquarters where we do the show from. 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Also in that lobby is our debt-free stage. And guess who's on the stage? It's Kevin and Ashley. Hey, guys, how are you?
10: We're great. How are you?
9: Better than we deserve. Welcome. Where do you guys live?
11: We're from South Bend, Indiana.
9: South Bend. Very cool. And how much debt have you guys paid?
11: We paid off $30,000.
12: All right.
9: Cool. And how long did that take?
11: 12 months.
9: Good for you. That's quick. And your range of income during that time?
11: We started with $30,000 and we're at $65,000.
9: Wow. What do y'all do for a living?
11: I'm an administrative assistant for a women's ministry.
9: Mm-hmm.
10: And I'm a full-time seminary student, and then I also work part-time.

0: 23,000 of it was student loans, mm-hmm. and 7 was a car.
1: Mm-hmm. Very cool. Okay, so now you're free, and you're continuing in seminary.
2: Yep.
1: And you're continuing as an administrative assistant. Mm-hmm. And so the plan is to get out of seminary and go into be a pastor, or what?
2: Yeah, so I'll graduate in about 2.5 years, and then would be a pastor. And then I've also talked to the school about staying on there. So, but I'm willing to serve wherever God calls me. So,
1: Amen.
2: Pastoral role would be great.
1: Good to be available. Good for you. And educated.
2: Yep.
1: There we go. Both. Very good. Congratulations. So what put you on this track? What made you decide to go all Ramsey?
2: Yeah, so finishing up college right after we got married, we had the debt and the car loan, and we were making payments and realized we were just making no progress. And we said, we're just never going to be done making these payments. And that was discouraging. And we had listened to Ramsey, the show, a little bit, and we just said we need to sit down and talk about this and figure out our money with a real plan. And so we got every dollar, and we were like, we're just going to go for it. And so we made our first budget because we said, someday we want to have a house, and mm-hmm. we want to have some things that we want, and that would be good for raising a family, and we want to go out on a date every once in a while. And so we made a budget and started doing it.
3: So okay. What about the friend's basement? Did they approach you, or you approached them?
2: We approached them. I had known them for a while and known that they'd housed some other people who were especially looking to go into ministry. So I just said, hey, we need somewhere cheap to live. Are you guys available? And they said yes. So that's where we started.
3: Well, there you go.
1: All right. Very cool. So is it cool to ask what they're charging you?
2: Well, we're actually not there anymore. So that was like the first step. We were there for a little less than a year.
1: Okay, that knocked the debt out.
3: So we're out of the basement.
1: Now we're out of the basement.
2: Yeah.
1: Okay.
2: Yeah.
3: I love that.
1: Good.
2: Yep.
1: Ashley's happy.
2: Yeah. In a real apartment now.
1: Yeah.
3: No
1: wow.
3: more basement. No more bean soup. I love yeah. that for you.
1: Life is so much better. I like it. We're free. Okay. This does set you up, though. I mean, you guys really you sacrificed at a time when things were already pretty lean. Mm-hmm. Because you're in school, and then on top of that, you sacrifice even more to go ahead and clear the debt so that when we can come out, we'll come out swinging, right?
2: Mm-hmm.
1: And there's a lot of stuff you'll be able to do now because you don't have this weighing you down.
2: Mm-hmm.
1: But it was kind of an inopportune time to attack this, agreed?
2: Yeah.
1: Yeah, but you both did it. Ashley, did he have to talk you into it, or did you talk him into it?
0: At first, I was a little bit hesitant. But it didn't take very much.
3: You're like, I'm committed to this.
0: Yeah.
2: Yeah. Yeah.
1: Let's get rid of this mess and mm-hmm. get it behind us. How's it feel to be 100% free?
2: It feels really great, Dave. it feels freeing, and we are able to save for a home now. And when I finish seminary, we know that we're going to be ready to move wherever God calls us to serve. So it feels very freeing.
1: You know, as a person of faith, as a fellow Christian, I've run into this a lot over the years of people who are serving mm-hmm. One way or another. One of the places I run into is like young people that want to go on the mission field, mm-hmm. but I've got $187,000 in student loan debt,
2: yeah.
1: you know. And, well, you're not going on the mission field because you already made that decision accidentally when you decided to go so far in debt you couldn't breathe, because on the mission field, nobody's going to give to you to pay off your student loans. They'll give to you to eat.
2: Mm-hmm.
1: And you know, maintain a household while you do mission work, but nobody's excited about supporting $187,000 of student loan debt. And so you really do get to live out in that setting. You mentioned twice wherever God calls me to serve. Wherever God calls me to serve, you're living out that scripture where Jesus said it's tough to serve two masters.
2: Yeah.
1: You will love one and hate the other. And what that means, of course, you know, as a seminary student, is that you got to make a choice. And I got to pay the bank, or I got to go where I feel like God's calling me. And I can't go because I got to pay the bank.
2: Mm-hmm.
1: And so the borrower truly is slave to the lender. Then you can't listen to God's voice as clearly, or at least you can't respond to it as clearly
2: mm-hmm.
1: As you can now that you've set yourself up in this situation. It's very cool. I'm very proud of you.
2: Thank you.
1: Who was cheering you on?
2: Parents and grandparents, mostly.
1: Really?
2: Yeah, they helped us out in any way they could, and they were just always there for us, and we did laundry at their house. So
3: that's fabulous.
2: Yeah.
1: Very cool. Good for y'all. Well done, well done. Well, we're proud of you. I know they're proud of you. Congratulations. And so how long before seminary's finished?
2: 2.5 years.
1: Two and a half. I think you said that, but

0: want to make sure I heard it. Okay. Very good. And paid off $30,000 in 12 months making. All right, here we go. Kevin and Ashley, South Bend, Indiana, making, paid off $30,000 in 12 months, making anywhere from $30,000 to $65,000, and lived in the basement. Whatever it takes to get debt free. Count it down. Let's hear a debt free scream.
1: Ready? Three, two, one. We're debt free!
0: Right! Yeah! I love it! Well,
2: a major sacrifice.
0: I can't tell you how many people I know that are people of faith, Christians. You do too. We've both experienced it and watched it. That God has blessed them financially. They've done really well financially. And they let somebody live in their basement. Or let somebody live in their condo.
2: Yeah.
0: And I've got one friend, he has one condo that's just dedicated to missionaries when they're home.
2: He just leaves
0: it open, and they have a place to stay when they come home. That way they don't pay a hotel, they don't live in a hotel, which is not as fun as a condo. When they, you know, they come home for 3 months or something like that.
2: It's just a short term.
0: And it's all he does. It's what he does with the whole thing. And sometimes he has weird stuff happen, but most of the time it's just a great joy to be able to be generous. So that other couple...
2: That's the same thing.
0: Living like no one else, so later you can live and give like no one else.
2: Mm-hmm.
0: They're on the other side of that, letting this little seminary student couple, brand new marriage, have a place to stay for almost nothing. Not fancy, but we're not trying to be fancy. We're trying to get out of debt.
2: Yeah, get the job done.
0: And that's you know, that's truly beans and rice, only they did 12 bean.
2: 15 bean.
0: 15 bean. Have you had 15 beans?
2: I didn't know there were 15 beans.
0: Well, I wouldn't, that's not a Southern thing to make soup out of 15 beans. That's not something I've run into. We'll have to learn about that when we talk to him.
2: Yeah, we will. We will have to learn about that.
0: It's a different, when I said beans and rice, I didn't know I'd meant 15.
2: That's to a whole different level.
0: Yeah.
2: Yeah.
0: A lot of 15 bean soup. But, in the South, I guess we'd have pinto beans or we'd have white beans and cornbread.
2: Black-eyed peas. That counts as a bean. We're getting close.
0: Yeah, you know, we keep counting up. We might get to 15.
2: Tuna fish.
0: Oh, go away. Get away from me. Gross.
2: I knew that'd get you.
0: I always just runs a little chill down my backbone.
2: It's a scary sandwich.
0: I love it.
2: Cat food.
0: Hey, I'm proud of them. Great, great young couple. How fun is that?
2: Way to go, guys.

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0: Our scripture of the day, Colossians 3:17, and whatever you do in word or deed, do all in the name of the Lord Jesus, giving thanks to God the Father through him. John F. Kennedy said, I would rather be accused of breaking precedents than breaking promises. There we go.
1: Right.
0: Shooting sacred cows instead of breaking my word. I like it. Jeanette is in Pittsburgh. Hi, Jeanette. How are you?
2: I'm good. How are you?
0: Better than I deserve. What's up?
2: Hey, so my husband found out about 2 weeks ago that he's going to be losing his job at the end of December. And my question is, should we stop contributing to his 401k now, or should we wait until his time is done before we stop contributing? And then also, what should we do after he's done with the company? Should we, how should we refinance or, you know, roll over that money to make money for us?
0: Good question. We teach to always take your 401k with you.
2: Mm-hmm.
0: And roll it to an IRA. And
2: okay.
0: So what I would tell you to do is go to RamseySolutions.com and find a SmartVestor Pro, which is someone in the investment business that we recommend. They'll have the heart of a teacher. And then you do what's called when he leaves, you do a direct transfer rollover. Now, what that means is that you sit with a SmartVestor Pro and you say, I want to put the 401k in these four mutual funds, and I want to roll it over into an IRA in those four mutual funds. And you sign all the paperwork. The paperwork is then sent directly to your husband's HR or former HR department, and they will send the money directly to the mutual fund. That's called a direct transfer. You have to do it that way, or you're going to get messed up, because if they send you the check, they are required by the federal government to withhold 20%. How much is in his 401k?
2: He has about $200,000.
0: Okay, and so they would withhold $40,000. You'd get $160,000, but you're required when you do a rollover into from a 401k to a Roth to put all of it into the 401k or into the new IRA within 60 days, or you will be penalized. And you don't have all of it in the scenario I'm talking about, because they sent 40 of it to the government on withholding, and you won't get it until April.
2: Okay.
0: So don't do that. Let the money be direct transferred and pick out the mutual funds. We suggest, and I personally do, Jade does, Sam does, Jade and Sam, Dave and Sharon, put ours across four types of mutual funds: growth, growth and income, aggressive growth, and international. And I put a fourth in each, so about $50,000 in each. Now, what does he make a year?
2: He is making about $48,000.
0: Okay, what's he do?
2: He's a warehouse employee, so he works for a communications company. But he does, you know, taking all the stuff in and taking it back out.
0: Why are they laying everybody off?
2: I think they're just looking to close down that warehouse. There's kind of a merger going on. And
0: how long has he been there?
2: 26 years.
0: Wow!
2: Yeah.
1: Sheesh.
2: So they're offering him a severance. I mean, he is going to get a severance. So that's
0: how much?
2: A good thing. 39-week severance at his current rate.
0: Okay.
2: So at least we have that. And then I as soon as, you know, December comes, we're going to start looking for a job for him.
0: No.
2: I'm hoping that we can.
0: We're going to get a job now. Between now and December, that starts at the end of December.
2: In January.
0: But you start looking now.
2: Okay.
0: You know how fast Christmas is going to be here? You blink and it'll be here.
2: Yes, don't, I do.
0: Yeah, don't blink and go, well, we got 39 weeks. No, listen, here's the plan. The day he gets laid off and they sign him up for the severance, a week later he starts the new job. That means you just gained a signing bonus of 39 weeks.
1: That's right.
2: Okay. Now, should we stop contributing now to his 401k and kind of work on paying off our debt? I mean, we do have a little bit of
0: debt. Oh, you should
2: have
0: already done that, regardless of being laid off. I'm sorry.
1: Yeah, how much debt do you have?
2: I mean, we're definitely trying. I mean, I've been trying.
0: No, you're not trying.
2: You
0: haven't stopped it. You haven't stopped contributing to it.
2: Well, the problem was I was let go last year unexpectedly, and that kind of...
0: That doesn't keep you stopping to contribute.
1: No,
0: to
1: what Dave is talking about is the best way to pay off debt quickly is to temporarily pause your investing so that you have all of your income to throw out your debt so that you can pay the debt off as fast as possible. So in your situation, no matter how much debt it is, go ahead and it's a temporary pause, right? Pay off the debt.
2: Right.
1: And then once you've stacked up 3 to 6 months of expenses, now we can press play on investing again. Do you guys have any savings?
2: No, not really. I've been really just trying to pay off the debt. And then, like I said, I lost my job. So we kind of got set back a little bit.
0: How long ago did you lose your job?
2: I lost it last November, but I got a new job in January. So I've been, you know, trying really hard. My son just got married, so we were helping them with the wedding as well. So there was just a little bit of a delay there. But we are definitely back on track. Like, he's gotten a second job. We're just trying to pay this stuff off
0: so that we can breathe a little bit. Temporarily stop all investing and saving. And focus every ounce of energy you've got on reducing debt. How much debt have you got?
2: It's $13,000 in credit cards, and then we still owe on our house.
0: Okay, so only $13,000, and you're done.
1: The feeling you've got to the feeling you've got to have around this is a never again feeling, because you experienced the job loss last November. He's experiencing the job loss now, and that would feel completely different if you had no debt with 6 months saved, wouldn't it?
2: Right.
1: So
2: yeah,
1: that's what you've got to tell yourself is there's going to be another storm at some point in the future. And when that happens, I'm going to be ready. I wasn't ready last November. I wasn't ready this time. But the next time, I'll be ready. And that preparedness starts today. Right?
2: Okay.
1: Yeah.
0: Very good. So, Jeanette, I want to reiterate, because I really think you drove by this on me. Get a job. Have him get a job now. Start working on it now.
2: Okay.
0: Do not wait. Because it's going to sneak up on him. And December's not a good month to look for a job.
1: No, it's not.
2: Right.
0: So September, for sure, I want him to have several good leads, if not already figured out, that says, okay, I'm going to have to start late. I can't start until January because I'm getting 39 weeks severance. Unless you want to pay me for the 39 weeks, I can't start early. But I really want to come to work here, and I want to come in January. And he starts shopping around and looking for that position. It's going to take a little while to land something. He's not used to doing it. It's been 26 years since he went on a job interview.
2: Right.
0: So don't wait.
2: It's
0: just because there's severance doesn't mean he gets to sit on his butt.
2: No, he definitely doesn't.
0: I know, but he's going to be sitting on his butt if he doesn't have a job.
2: I'm trying.
0: We got to line him up a job. He's got to be ready to go January 1st, if they lay him off, you know, first week of January, they lay him off last week of December. Wow. But 39 weeks of severance, so 6 months, 7 months, 8 months, which is not much for 26 years.
1: It's not much, and if you're not careful, it can make you kind of lull you to sleep a little bit.
0: Yeah, it acts like it's a lot of money. Mm-hmm. Oh, I got 8 months. No, you don't.
1: Yeah.
0: You get to put that 8 months in your pocket, extra money to build wealth with, and turns this job loss into a blessing.
1: That's right. The goal is not to have to touch that. That's the goal.
0: That's the thing. And turn it into a signing bonus by getting your timing lined up and your dominoes lined up, and then push that in domino and go, go, baby, go.
1: Yep.
0: Here
1: yep.
0: we go.
1: Yep.
0: Go, go, get it, let's go. And that makes all the difference in the world. But the human tendency is to act like December's a long way away. 39 weeks is a lot of exit ramp.
1: Right.
0: I'm okay. Everything's okay. And you're going to look up, and it's going to be December the next year, and you're going to be going, well, that's when we went through the hard patch.
1: Yeah.
0: Because I didn't get off my butt and go get a job.
1: No, consider it a blessing to know.
0: Oh, and by the way, if someone offers him a job for $75,000 this week, forget the severance.
1: Got to go get it.
0: Take it. That's more than your severance is going to be. Take it.
1: Yep.
0: He might figure out he's worth more than they've been paying him for the last 5 years. This could be, if you treat it right, the biggest blessing that's happened in years, because it pushes you out of the nest and makes you go fly.
1: Oh, yeah. You have to believe that that's
0: It's
1: the
0: a
1: point.
0: Possibility. It's as big a possibility as a crash.
1: Yeah.
0: But you better get after it while you can. It's good stuff. That puts this hour of the Ramsey Show in the books. We'll be back with you before you know it. In the meantime, remember, there's ultimately only one way to financial peace, and that's to walk daily with the Prince of Peace, Christ Jesus. If you want to win with money in 2026, you can't keep living normal. Normal's broke. You need a plan. Get a personalized plan and start living like no one else by downloading our Every Dollar app today.
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6: From ABC News, I'm Stephanie Officer. The death toll is rising after this morning's massive earthquake in Colombia. ABC's Patrick Reval.
7: We are still really only getting a sense of the scale of the damage. The 7.4 magnitude quake hit in western Colombia. We know that rescue efforts are underway. We've been seeing these frightening videos showing buildings swaying, walls collapsing, the buildings themselves coming down, people terrified, holding on to each other, just trying not to be thrown to the ground. We've heard from the US and neighboring countries saying that they stand ready to assist. And of course, this comes just weeks after that devastating earthquake in Venezuela.
6: An on-air battle today between ABC's Kira Phillips and HHS senior advisor Callie Means, who wanted to discuss the administration's new proposals to tighten oversight of additives and ultra-processed food. Well, he seemed incensed over questions regarding the nationwide cyclosporiasis and salmonella outbreaks. Means downplaying those outbreaks, which have killed two and sickened at least 20,000 people.
8: Absolutely
9: not. Do you
8: not.
9: Think that Americans are not concerned about their vegetables?
8: I'm not denying that. I'm saying we have best
9: combative?
8: In class. Because it is interesting, and I think very noticeable to Americans that on a day we're talking about historic food policy reform, you are breaking your neck to talk about a couple diarrhea cases.
9: We can talk about two things at once.
6: It's a mystery three decades in the making. Who killed Tupac Shakur? Jury selection starting today in one of the country's most famous unsolved mysteries. The only person to ever be charged in connection with the rap legend's death, Dwayne Keefe D. Davis, now recanting the story he told, retold, made in statements to police, and wrote a book about, alleging he was the one who gave the order to have Shakur murdered in retaliation for a fight. Davis, a former Los Angeles gang member, arrested in Vegas in 2023 and has been in custody ever since. He was charged with murder with the use of a deadly weapon and with the intent to promote